0: And welcome back. And let's continue with Joe, who is in Houston. Good afternoon.
1: How you doing, Paul? You may not like my call because I'm going to talk about, you know, here you are talking about this guy from Texas Tech destroying football. The same way people talked about Jim Thorpe destroying amateur sports because he had to give back his medals. And I saw that hypocrisy in those days, and people now look on it, and I think they acknowledge some hypocrisy. But there's still some plenty of hypocrisy going around in football. Let me ask you, how do people in Georgia and Alabama like watching Texas University commercials all through the sitting there watching the College World Series? That nauseates me. And beyond that, I'd like to ask, has any investigative reporter looked into how many Texas supporters, if not alums, there are at ESPN? Maybe we should look in the media and see the bias that's going on in the media. That's something that bothers me more than this boy gambling at Texas Tech. Just make him stop gambling and let him play football. That's no big deal. You don't have to sit there and do 50,000 shows on this one kid that was gambling on his team. I don't care what he was gambling on. He shouldn't have been gambling. He should have just shut it off. And that ought to be pretty easy to control going forward. Let him play football. Let him swear off gambling. He's not going to do it. If he does, he's kicked out. That's easy to do. Think of all the people who've broken rules going back. There's too many to mention that have screwed up and shouldn't have done what they did. And I just think to sit here and spend the whole summer talking about the guy from Texas Tech, I can't remember his name off the top of my head, but that's the way I feel. There's too much hypocrisy, and there's too much bias. There's extreme bias in the media. In the media. Okay? All the best to you.
0: Hook 'em. Thank you, Joe. Let's check in with Rick, also in Houston, Texas. Hello, Rick.
2: Paul, shame on you for doing 50,000 shows about Brendan Sorsby. Just absolute shame on you, Paul. But, Paul, two things I want to talk to you about. One is my dumbass of the day, and the other one is the Ring of Honor. So, Paul, this guy, Mike from North Carolina, it's a good thing that he couldn't lose his integrity over making a false and dumbass statement about Jose Altuve. MLB did an investigation. Numerous teammates have said that Jose Altuve did not participate in the trash can scandal. So, you know, good job, Mike. You made a dumbass statement. You're my dumbass of the day. But, Paul, the Ring of Honor, my nominee would be ABD. That is anyone but Daryl. I missed the first half of the show, so I'm going to have to go back and listen to Daryl's campaign speech. But, Paul, you mentioned that you and I-Man had lunch with Daryl. Did either of you get a word in edgewise?
0: We did not.
2: I can see that. But, Paul, I'm going to throw this out there. Squirrel,

0: Elmo and Jerome from Birmingham. Those would be my guys to fill out the class. And absolutely, congratulations to Ray, and continued prayers to Trey. Get better, brother. Paul, have a great rest of the show.
1: Thank you, Rick. Chris is up next in Mountain Brook. Hello, Chris.
2: Man, I can't believe I wasn't on his list, Paul. Wonder what I did to the people in Texas. I'm going to have to work on my Texas contingency. Paul, the other guy that just called right before him, I mean, I know you didn't address it because it was kind of stupid, but the comparison of what happened to Jim Thorpe and what happened to Brendan Thorsby, that may be one of the worst comparisons that's ever been on this show, and that's saying a lot. I mean, there was a little bit more to the Jim Thorpe story than whether or not he was a professional athlete. I mean, goodness gracious, I thought that was a little odd. Paul, I think Augie may do a better bash than Bash does a bash.
1: that's too bad. By the way, when somebody does a better, somebody once did an imitation of me like 30 years ago, and I thought the guy actually sounded more like me than me, and this happened today as well.
2: I was like, he didn't announce or just he was saying the Bash Brother thing, but he just launched into it, and I was like, that is awesome. He is doing Bash perfectly. Paul, that's exciting as I've heard Daryl on the show in years. I mean, you remember Daryl is one of the he is an all time caller, that's for sure. But you know, he's one of those guys that came on extremely strong when he started, always had good takes. And then he was one of those people that fell into the trap of he was bigger than the show. And he was going to leave the show. I mean, other than Jim from Tuscaloosa, has anybody quit the show more than Daryl?
1: probably not. I'm thinking. I mean, there's a long list, okay?
2: There is a long list, but I mean... And I know this, he's certainly the second guy that's announced that he's quitting the show right behind Jim from Tuscaloosa. I mean, they always felt like they had to call in and tell you they were quitting the show. But, Paul, like I said, as I've said many times, it's just an honor to be on that list. And I trust the committee to do the right thing as always. Paul, great to talk to you. I'll talk to you later in the week.
1: Brian is up next. Thank you, Chris. Brian, go right ahead.
3: Hey, Paul. First of all, Dylan did a great job last night bringing in Legend. Legend was really good. Got a chance to hear a lot of good Legend stories and got a chance to talk to the band. So, Legend, great job, my friend. You did awesome, incredible job. Second of all, Daryl, didn't I tell you yesterday that the Sooners were going to neuter your puppies? That's what happened. That's what Oklahoma did last night. They neutered your puppies. And third thing, Paul, this Thorpe thing, I'm glad it's finally over. I'm sick and tired of hearing it. Well, I'm going to ask you something, Paul. Do you think anybody in the NFL will take a chance on him in the supplemental draft?
1: Yes, I do. Somebody will.
3: Could the name be Jerry Jones?
1: Yeah, I don't know, but I mean, the one thing you never know about the NFL, I mean, there have been some crazy selections over the years. So, I mean, I think that there'll be an NFL team that can feel like there's a use for him. Hey, thank you for the call, Brian. Really do appreciate it. Let me check in with Pete in Florida. Hello, Pete.
4: Hi, Paul. Thank you for letting me come on.
1: Thank you.
4: I have several questions I want to ask you. Why are you so upset with the Gators about the new stadium?
1: Well, I'm not upset. I just wondered where the money was coming from. That's all.
4: Well, you know, this interview that you just had, which I thought was quite interesting. I guess he's from Gainesville. I thought did a good job of explaining that.
1: He sure did. That's why we had him on.
4: Yeah. Well, I have a couple of questions. I'm from the, of course, I'm the from the, wait till next year, Gator fans, as you well know, at my age of 100. But what do you think about the Gators? for this coming year and the next couple of years. I kind of like our new coach, Summerall.
1: Now, Pete, I do. I like him a lot, and the Gators' schedule is the tricky part, but I think they are going to make significant progress, and I don't think Florida is all that far from being a contender again.
4: Well, that's great to hear. That really is. You know, I like it when you have interviews that, although I know your callers are important for ratings, but some of the callers are really kind of rough. But what do you think about our chances for next season, this upcoming season?
1: I'll tell you what, Pete, let me throw the schedule up, and I'll go through it very quickly and give you an uneducated – I see one, I'm counting losses now. I see one, two, three, four. I think Florida could win eight games without really trying that hard. I'm going to say 8-4 right now.
4: Well, that sounds great. I'd like to see it a little bit 9-3 or something, but 8-4 sounds pretty good.
1: Your problem is you got Texas, Georgia, and Oklahoma on the schedule. That's the real serious problem. And Ole Miss and Auburn, I've said this, I'm going to say this again. I think that Auburn game is critical. You got a coach who could have gone to Auburn. It's at Auburn, tough place to play. And hey, Pete, thanks for the call again. If you remember, Pete called in the other day. Pete just turned 100 years old. Makes me feel like a young man. We'll take a short break. We're coming right back.
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0: And the senior senator from Alabama has just came out on the Senate floor and says that he cannot support the Protect College Sports Act. That is an interesting defection. Remember when Ted Cruz told some people a few weeks ago he had every Republican and maybe 10 Democrats? Well, he just lost the senior senator from the state where the SEC is headquartered. That's a major loss for Cruz's bill, which is gasping for air right now with some of the revisions still not having satisfied the SEC or the Big Ten. Brad is up next in Macon. Good afternoon.
1: Hey, Mr. Paul. Thanks for having my call. Hey, man, congratulations on winning the Sports Media Lifetime Achievement Award that you're going to be presented tomorrow, I believe, isn't it?
0: It's actually 2 weeks from tomorrow. Thank you for mentioning it, though. Yeah.
1: Yeah, yeah, man. Big contribution. Appreciate it. You know, I'm the one who told Daryl that he was a nominee in the Ring of Honor. And I'll be honest and tell you, after hearing this call today, you know, I think Burt Jones over here, over in Georgia, missed his opportunity. If he would have hired Daryl to be his campaign manager over here.
0: I don't, you know what? You know, I don't need to tell you, Brad. Daryl wouldn't help in Atlanta proper or maybe the suburbs. Or you take him down to Valdosta or Savannah or you know, Waycross or I mean, Daryl would get some votes.
1: Daryl can get you some votes. He'd stream up some votes for you. There, you know, there ain't no doubt about that. But anyway, congratulations on all the Ring of Honor nominees. However, Paul, I don't ask you for many favors. You know me. I'm just pretty straightforward. I'm going to need you to remove one of those nominees from the list.
0: Okay, which one?
1: Well, I'll tell you what this guy does. You can't show up at the golf course looking like Judge Mills from Caddyshack with playing the ladies' tees, and your driver is actually taller than you are. So, Chris from Mountain Brook, you cannot be a Hall of Fame nominee when you play the ladies' tees and your driver's taller than you are. And when me and you finally do play with your Argyle socks and your little Ben Hogan hat that you're going to show up with, we're going to go to the blue tees, and I'm going to watch you swing that driver.
0: Let me warn you, Brad. Now, it's been 25 years, okay? But I have played golf with Chris from Mountain Brook.
1: Oh, really?
0: Back in the day, we played a few times. I know I keep telling you I'm going to eventually hold a golf club again and come out of my now 8-year retirement. But I'm going to do it. I don't know when, but it's coming. It's coming soon, and I hope to be part of that group. Hey, thanks for the call, Brad. Really do appreciate it. Let me check in with Sheila up next.
2: Paul Feinbaum on this fine rainy day in the great state of Birmingham. I called it a state. I already got it. I know Chris from Mountain Brook. Just saw him. We hung out about a week ago. And I love Chris from Mountain Brook, but if you're going to pick up a club, Paul, make sure it's not the one that the ex-wife of Tiger Woods had. I'm just saying.
0: Okay.
2: Don't swing wildly.
0: That was a 7-iron, I think.
2: Yeah, I think you're right. Hey, you're right. That Tommy Tuberville, I wasn't going to call about that, but briefly, that's a blow-up for Ted Cruz's bill.
0: Hey, by the way, hold on one second. Let me read one more thing that he said. He said that I think the bill goes too far. It's riddled with loopholes, opens the doors for endless lawsuits. And here's the line that I really do like. He goes on and says, Congress should not run college sports. Now, who out there can disagree with that other than all the goobs who have already lined up with Lion Ted Cruz?
2: Yeah, so guess what? Oh, so the fix is in. I got it. You just gave me the clue. You gave me the clue, and this is what it is. So Congress should not run college sports was the quote. So guess what? Tommy Tuberville is about to be the governor probably of Alabama. So guess what? He's going to let the states do it, and he wants to run college sports right here in the state of Alabama. That's the fix. Watch it. You could log it on your timeline. Okay. That is what he wants to do.
0: Now Sheila, allow me to be naive for a second, okay?
2: Okay.
0: You mean Tommy Tuberville, when he becomes a governor, is going to have any interest in athletics, especially at Alabama and Auburn and other places?
2: Woo-wee! Is he ever? Oh, yeah. Oh, you better know it. That is a Tommy Tuberville special. You already know if he becomes the governor of the great state of Alabama, he's going to run sports like Jimmy Raines. With Yellowwood. I mean, I'm serious. It's you know this state very well, Paul. I'm just calling it like I see it. I mean, but, you know, I got that bet on that, and we'll find out in the November general election. But last but not least, as I let you go, you know what? I'm glad that Texas Tech came to their senses. I think we just need to keep an eye on this stuff, and I think there needs to be some policy put in place, procedure, or it's still going to be a problem. Policy, procedure may equal a problem. So I don't know what's going to happen in the pros, but I ain't going to bet on it. I'm Sheila from Birmingham, and I'm out the building for them Eagle.
0: John is up next.
3: Hey, Paul, quick question here tonight about the NIL rules as they apply to the University of Missouri. And I'm not sure there is an answer here, but, you know, we lost our really good running back. And what are the rules, Paul, regarding if any individual or player has an injury outside of the normal college athletic program, Does the universities or the donors still have to pay these players, or what are the rules, Paul?
0: Well, that's a fair question, John, and I think every agreement would be different. Just because Tech is paying Sorsby doesn't mean that Missouri would have to play. And I assume you're talking about Ahmad Hardy. I don't know the answer to your question. But my guess is there are clauses in all of these agreements that deal with liability.
3: Well, what's the liability, Paul?
0: There's a lot of, even in NFL contracts, there are certain clauses that say if you were to get injured playing basketball, it might negate part of your agreement, because if you don't want your athletes, you know, playing pickup basketball at the local gym and maybe tear an ACL. If it happens on your field, then it's obviously going to be covered. So I don't, John, I'm not exactly sure how to answer that question, but I do know somebody who could perhaps.
3: Well, Paul, I may ask you, what is your liability then?
0: My liability, John, is talking to you every night. We'll take a short break and we're back after this.
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0: We are back, and let's check in with Chris up next. Good afternoon.
1: Oh, I missed a big story today. I was still talking about that nonsense about the quarterback gambling. I forgot about the Hall of Fame. Paul, I just don't understand Rick why he always got to judge people with his nose in the air. Only the reason he's doing it is because he's swimming in his ankles and cat piss. He's the cat lady of Houston, Paul. He always want to judge Darryl or judge somebody. At least you know who Darryl is. It'll mean something to Darryl to win that. And I think he deserves it, Paul. Man, my vote for Darryl. I mean, other than Squirrel. But if you don't give it to Squirrel, man, what else he going to hang on his wall? He ain't did nothing in his life but sniff jock scraps, played 3 downs of college football, and think he the guy's gift to man. So you might as well give it to Darryl. And why you got Chrissy from Mountain Brook? Why you got him in there? He's a quitter. Jerome from Birmingham, one of my favorite callers. But he's a quitter. I mean, at least Squirrel call all the time. He's just horrible. But, man, give it, man, Darryl. It'll mean something to him. That man passionate about your show. He probably got everything he mentioned in his call, Paul. He probably got it hanging on the wall. And let me tell you another thing, man. Some people need a call twice a day. Some people need a call 3 times, 4 times a day. Jim was the greatest at it. He was the master at it. Just because you got to think about your calls 24 hours before you call in, or you got to sit there and stew and get everybody else's opinion because you ain't got a backbone to come back right then and there, or you can't think that quick.
0: Handsome Joe, mercifully, is up next.
2: Yeah, go Tyrone, Paul Feinbaum. And you know what? Just when you think that dummy can't say something more dumber, he calls in and proves me wrong. I mean, we don't need you to call him but one time a day, Chris, and you don't have to mention your own name but one time a day. If you have to say something like, you ain't going to do this to Chris from South Carolina, just say, you ain't got to say that about me. I mean, come on, big dummy. Call once a day. Call once a day, Chris, and then just, you know, zip it and listen. Listen to the adults talk. I like this. I like everybody that's nominated for the Ring of Honor, and I'm not going to say nothing about any of them because they all would deserve it, you know, as far as I'm concerned. But I would love to see a match between Brad and Chris on the golf course. I would love to see that. And I've had a lot of people that's asked me, "Do you play golf?" And as soon as I say I don't, they quit talking to me about it completely. Now, if we only get a pool table now, we're talking a whole new ball game. That's something a little bit different about there. And
0: I didn't know you were a pool shark.
2: I was at one time.
0: Okay. Well, I'm glad to hear that, Joe. I don't know what happened to you there, but we'll see if we can find you back. Thanks, Joe, for the call. You're back. Okay, good.
2: Hey, Paul. Hey. I was just saying that, hey, pool is my game. I wouldn't call myself a pool shark, but there was a time when I lived in Florence there for a while, Florence, Alabama. There was a guy I used to have. He had his son on weekends, every other weekend, and he would always take him, and I'd shoot pool with him. And, hey, I loved it, Paul. Any time anybody started putting down money on, I'm saying, no, it's not about that no more, because for one thing, I want to keep my money. And the second time, it just takes the fun out of it. But I am glad this sort of guy's out of the picture, Paul. And I'm like you. I bet, well, maybe that's the wrong word, but somebody's going to take him. Somebody's going to take him because NFL, they're not exactly always been on the uppity-up anyway. And, Paul, what is this rift between Augie and Bash? I mean, I kind of like Bash. I mean, I don't love a kid that's kind of a little bit stupid and naive. But what got them into it? Is it something that Augie said to Bash or Bash said something to Augie?
0: Yeah, Augie decided to do an imitation of Bash today. Hey, Joe, thank you for the call. Great to hear from you. Cat Daddy is up next.
3: Hey, man, I love old Handsome Joe. He's so straightforward and real. And Big Paul, you look good and sounding good.
0: Thank you.
3: I would love to ask you this question. What do you think is going to be the next top 5 football teams coming up this year?
0: Well, I mean, Cat Daddy, you're talking about who's going to be in the top 5?
3: Exactly. Yes, sir. I like that.
0: Well, I would say most predictions have
3: coming up.
0: Most predictions right now have Ohio State, Oregon, Indiana, Texas, Georgia. That's somewhat of a universal top five right now.
3: Well, the fact that you didn't say Clemson makes me a happy man. Have a great night.
0: Well, I don't think Clemson will ever be in that position again. Thanks for the call. Let's continue with more calls. And D.A.R. is up next. Good afternoon.
4: Hey, this is D.A.R. from Birmingham. Don't remember the guy's name. First time calling, love your show. He was talking about the Brian Sorting, Texas Tech, that just gambling and say y'all just cut it off and quit. You know, that's why I go by the D.A.R. because so many people get on there and they don't understand. They're talking dumb as a rock. You can't just quit the gambling. You know, it's like an addiction with alcohol and stuff. So, you know, as most of us know, you start something like that and you're betting on your own team, you've got to get help and you can't be around that stuff anymore. So I'm happy to see that it looks like he's going to go to the supplemental draft in the NFL. And, you know, my question is from what all you've got and heard, who do you think might be somebody that might pick him up?
0: Yeah, that is really open-ended right now, and it's someone who obviously needs a backup or number three quarterback and can afford to deal with the heat. I mean, there'll be a lot of heat, but the heat will not be the same because the NFL will put him through a different protocol than the completely bogus protocol that Texas Tech did. Hey, thank you so much for the call. We're up against a break. We have 15 or 20 minutes remaining. We hope you'll stick around.
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15: 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All that and so much on the Wednesday Groove-Thon edition of Freddie and Harry. 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

0: A lot has been happening. Tommy Tuberville, who also has a very narrow bill, he asked for unanimous consent. That's basically asking everybody to voice approval. Maria Cantwell, one of the authors of the Ted Cruz bill, said no. So that is all. But this is the most interesting thing. Cruz is now, this is going on the Senate floor. Cruz is objecting to Tuberville's motion. But listen to what Cruz just said. This is a guy who represents Texas. Who are the two biggest schools in Texas? Texas and Texas A&M. Cruz has said the wealthiest conferences continue to consolidate power and resources while many mid-major programs serve as feeder systems. So who now owns Ted Cruz? Cody Campbell from Texas. I mean, he has literally sold out the University of Texas and Texas A&M in the state that he represents to coddle his new best friend, Cody Campbell. Let's continue here with more phone calls, and Mike is next in OKC. Good afternoon.
1: Hey, Paul. Thanks for taking my call.
0: Thank you.
1: Yeah. Hey, I was thinking back, it's been quite a few years ago, about a interview or a show like 30 for 30 on ESPN that I watched. And it really struck me back then, and now with all this gambling and everything that's coming up now, it just resurfaced for me. They had interviewed older ex-players from Miami area and another area about the gambling and everything back then that went on. And they told the actual interview person about being approached as a young, I guess it was Pop Warner age, probably right, maybe 10, 12 years older or whatever, about being approached by gamblers that had told these young kids, I got a couple thousand on you today that you score a touchdown or you score two touchdowns. Don't let me down. And things like this. You had a caller a few hours ago talking about this gambling and attitudes being something that comes along every few generations. Well, what about culturally? You know, we've got parents, we've got people that aren't even parents. They're just at the game looking to bet somebody and make some money. So these kids, or a percentage of the kids, get introduced to this gambling and everything at a very young age. And it's not their fault. These are adults looking at a way to you know, make something out of something that is just supposed to be fun for the kids. And so I think it's really wrong when adults take advantage of these kids and pressure them to the point. I mean, kids don't forget that stuff. And I know you can research this a little bit better, Paul, but I was really kind of wondering from you, have you ever heard of somebody or overheard somebody's conversation about people that are around youth sports that corrupt them at a very early age? And I'll take your comments off.
0: Thank you, Mike. What an incredible call. I have never heard that specifically. I mean, I've heard high school football being bet on a pretty strong basis, but never, ever have I heard it go that low, that young. That is truly remarkable. Thank you for sharing that. Swamp Dog is up next in Georgia.
2: Hey, Mr. Paul, thank you for taking my call today, man.
0: Thank you.
2: I really like what you did earlier today when you asked the audience to, your listeners to respond to a question that you had. And I want to respond to that question myself. You said, what if it was your guy, one of your players on your team? What if it was your team in this situation? How would you respond to it? And what I say to that is fans in general, and I'm one of them and I'm the same way, we have a hypocritical side about ourselves, about things. We all do. We might know deep down inside that something that happened and it wasn't quite right, but hey, as long as it didn't hurt my guy or my player or my team, We'll turn our head and we'll let it go, you know, go on with that, you know, like, shoot, this stuff that's going on with the Georgia football players. They can't seem to drive a damn car down the street without causing some kind of chaos and, you know, catastrophic things happen. And I don't like that either. I don't like any of it. But this case with Sorsby, he's what I think I heard Stephen A. Smith say, he's made like over 9,000 different bets.
0: Yes.
2: And I cannot trust. I don't want that guy playing for me. How do I know he might be the best player I ever seen? How do I know that when he gets to the big game and we are on the verge of getting a championship or playing for a championship, that somebody didn't offer him $1 million to throw it, to blow it? He might do that, and I don't know if he would or not, and I don't trust that. I'd rather he didn't even play for my team. If, you know, if that was my choice, that's just me as a fan. And I wonder if some of these GMs, when he goes to that supplemental draft like he's doing, they might be thinking the same thing, man. You know, yeah, he's good. He's a first-round pick and all that kind of stuff, you know. But, what happens if that that gambling itch gets him one more time? 9,000 times, that is not an ordinary gambler. I've never bet on anything 9,000 times. I don't know if anybody has. But, you know, it's not about how much money he makes for doing it. It's just the fact that he does it that much.
0: No, listen, Swamp Dog, that was truly an outstanding call. Thank you so much for sharing your thoughts. Let me check in with William in Maryville.
3: Paul, I didn't know much about Texas Tech before all of this, except for the fact they screwed Mike Leach out of their out of his severance based on sovereign immunity. In reading their press release last night, they fall back on, number one, they seem very surprised they won on the injunction, and number two, that they want to take care of the mental health of their students. It even came out that Sorsby's mental health evaluation showed panic attacks. Let me suggest, kind of follow up on what other callers have said, that he's a risk in the NFL, and I suspect he's more like Ryan Leaf than Peyton Manning, Paul.
0: So, William, let me ask you this question, though. So NFL is a totally different structure, but you're whatever team, whether you're Haslam at Cleveland or Jerry Jones at Dallas, what are you most concerned about if the owner is talking to the legal counsel tonight trying to decide whether they want to deal with this guy? What do you think those conversations are like?
3: Well, obviously the gambling addiction, I'm more concerned with the overall mental health evaluation because of the anxiety and the panic attack potential. That's not certainly the individual that you want running your team or being your franchise quarterback. So, again, I feel for his mental health. I hope it gets better. I don't buy that he went to one series of treatments and it got better. I don't understand enough about, you know, he was betting. I don't understand enough about the distinction between a gambling addiction, other addictions, and, you know, a generalized anxiety disorder. But, you know, and again, you don't know what kind of evaluation Texas Tech bought, but they seem to me that, you know, they hung in the letter they wrote last night. They said, oh, we're going to look out for his mental health. We look out for all of our students. And, so, again, how much of it was puff to win this case? I don't know, but I don't want a quarterback that, you know, suffers from some of these issues, Paul.
0: William, thank you. Thank you very much. We'll leave it there. What an afternoon. The Sorsby case finally moving from college to the professional ranks. So we'll be right back.

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4: There was a time I started gathering with the church, and when I did, I found myself with feelings of disconnection. 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When I came into the worship center, oftentimes looking at the ground, then I came across Psalm 33. 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So today, if you need one to be your shield, your glory, and the one who lifts up your head, turn to Him.
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15: I'm Christine Lisi. Breaking news, Texas Tech quarterback Brendan Sorsby, who admitted to placing $90,000 in bets on pro and college sports, including on his own team while on Indiana's roster in 2022, has officially applied for the NFL's supplemental draft. So which NFL teams might have an eye on Sorsby? NFL Network insider Tom Pelissero weighs in.
16: I think that any team with even a passing quarterback need now or in the foreseeable future has to be interested in Brendan Sorsby enough to do all the homework on him if it gets to a day two pick. The real question is, would anybody go and use a first round draft pick to go and take Brendan Sorsby in the supplemental draft?
15: Tom Pelissero on the Rich Eisen Show. The AL East leading Yankees hosting the AL Central leading White Sox on this Tuesday night. Spencer Jones game tying solo homer. New York and Chicago knotted up at one, bottom of the third inning. Reds up 4-1 now on the Mets, top of the third. Sal Stewart, Spencer Steer have each gone deep for Cincinnati. Kyle Schwarber with his MLB leading 25th home run of the season. That's up the Phillies lead to 8-0 on the Marlins, top of the fifth inning. Nationals leading the Royals 2-0, top five. James Wood has driven in a run. Blue Jays a 1-0 lead on the Red Sox, top of the fourth on a George Springer sac fly. Forward Christian Pulisic continues to train apart from Team USA today as he attempts to recover from a left calf injury in time for Friday's group stage matchup against Australia. France striker Kylian Mbappe scored twice. He passed Pele and Lionel Messi and into a tie for the third most in World Cup history. France beat Senegal 3-1 in its World Cup opener.

0: to visit a girlfriend of mine. She flew in with her two kids. And I came over with my two kids. And so we kind of had a girls' weekend, but, you know, plus four children. And we decided at night to treat it like it was a girls' weekend.
1: Oh, no.
0: Which was very quickly not the same thing when the sun rose and there were four children involved. There was one night. It was when Team USA was playing. So we end up at a bar watching that for a little bit. We end up going back. We're on her balcony drinking wine until I go to sleep. It's three, I think, when I fall, or around three, just after three when I fall asleep. And my 20-month-old wakes me up at 6 in the morning.
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3: It goes like one margarita, two margarita, shot.
0: It did go a little something like this song. I'm still recovering, Ian Fitzsimmons.
1: It hurts.
0: Hell of a time, but it hurts.
1: And the hair
0: hurts
1: of the
0: a little
1: dog
0: more the older you get.
1: Doesn't taste very good.
0: No, we tried that. We tried the whole hair of the dog thing. Wake up one morning, try a mimosa out.
1: Didn't work.
0: Didn't really work.
1: Yep. I mean, it does for some, not for others. By the way, just hearing that tease from Rich Eisen with Kurt Cignetti tomorrow, Marv Albert, and then Henry Winkler. When you think of Henry Winkler, do you think of the Fonz or do you think of Coach Klein from the Water?
0: The Fonz.
1: Boy? Yeah. Okay. It's close for me.
0: I don't even remember him in Waterboy. I mean, I do now that you said that. I know, but I never associate him with that. That movie never comes to my mind when I think of Henry Winkler.
1: I can't help. Yeah, I mean, it was the immediate second. The Fonz, we grew up with it.
0: He's the Fonz. It's
1: and
0: iconic.
1: It was Coach Klein from Louisiana.
0: There you have it. I don't know how to transition from the Fonz and debauchery to Jalen Brunson.
1: Just popped into my head.
0: Let's do it.
1: Just hearing his name, I'm like, huh, look at that, the Fonz or Coach Klein. Which way do you go with it?
0: You're listening to Amber and Ian. We're presented to you by Progressive Insurance. At Ian Fitz, ESPN is how you find him. At Amber W Sports is how you find me. You've probably heard by now that Jalen Brunson took a $100 million discount. And it's true. Overall, he signed a four-year contract extension this year. That was early. In signing it early, he didn't have to sign it until next offseason. In signing it early, he effectively passed on $113 million. So it was actually over a $100 million discount. The $113 million would have been an additional salary that he could have received if he had signed that extension later. The extra room underneath the salary caps, aprons, proved, of course, crucial in how this New York Knicks team was able to be constructed this season. And it's the reason, you could argue, that you don't even need to argue it. It's the reason, largely, that they were able to win an NBA title. Because if he hadn't taken that discount, this team wouldn't have looked the way that it did. He wouldn't have had the help that he had. And here we are. And so then the question becomes, Ian, is this going to be a new trend in the NBA? Are we going to see teams expecting stars or superstars to take massive discounts if they really are committed to winning?
1: Nope. No shot. Yeah, I mean, you think his family, I don't know, is Brunson married? I have no idea.
0: Yes.
1: Okay. When he went to the bride and going, look, we could bet on ourselves, play out on the old contract, and then go for the Supermax next year. But we'll be sacrificing potentially just north of $100 million. What would your reaction be to that conversation or that question being posed by your husband?
0: It would be a problem I would like to have, that my husband comes to me and my husband is making so much money that he's able to pass up
1: on $113 million.
0: And that this is a conversation that we could have. Hey, we have
1: my
0: to
1: wife
0: weigh
1: and I were having it this morning watching Get Up.
0: That's a problem I want.
1: Actually having this conversation. And
0: they say mo money, mo problems. What they don't tell you is that the problems that you have with the mo money tend to be better problems.
1: Oh, without a doubt.
0: I can pass up $113 million or not.
1: Your mountain home has a leak. Oh,
0: right.
1: That's a problem.
0: That's a problem.
1: You know,
0: but you have a mountain home.
1: Your jet, you know, needs repair. Oh, okay.
0: My jet's in the shop.
1: I got it. But that is, it's remarkable to me that the question's even being posed, not just from you, but I saw it on this morning and in other outlets driving around town. We're talking about it. You know, I don't think there's any way in hell that the egos of NBA players, especially the top ones, are ever

0: going to do what Jalen Brunson just did. This is not going to be a trend. You have to be a unique individual in order to do something like that. Like, everyone talks about Tom Brady, and this is where a lot of folks were tying it into today with Brunson, the $113 million discount. If he bet on himself, he was up for the Supermax next year. And then they go to Brady. Well, Brady also had at the time that Giselle money, right? So it was easier for him to say, you know what, I'll take a little less to be able to sign a left tackle or, you know, a right guard or whatever it might be, to continue to go on these runs that we have every single damn year. That was a little bit different. This is $113 million that he said, no, I'm good. Let's sign now. Let's roll with it.
1: I mean, it sounds insane, but there are some additional things.
0: But he still got paid $150, right? I mean,
1: right. It was still a lot of bleeping money.
0: Yes.
1: Okay, so that's number one. But still, you can always have more. Everybody likes more money, and ain't nobody else doing this in the NBA, and they all make a lot of bleeping money. So that's one. But also, we do have to remember the familial ties here to the organization, including his godfather in Leon Rose. And of course, obviously, his father there being on that staff. And so do I think that he has an unusual degree of comfort in knowing that all is well that ends well with an organization? Yes, more so probably than any other player in the NBA. In other words, he can go ahead and opt out. He has a player option and ink another deal in 2028. Do I think that next deal might be a little bit of a makeup deal, that he might get a rebate?
0: You think?
1: For his time and for his efforts? Yes. And I think that he feels confident in that because of what he knows he means to that organization. And I'm talking about before winning a championship. Obviously, he's a made man now. But he was already, in the eyes of his dad, of Leon Rose, of the brass, they're all that, he was already a made man, right? More so than most players. And so maybe there was a comfort there that other players would not have. Jay Williams, he's ESPN's basketball analyst. He was on Get Up, and he was talking about whether the Brunson discount is going to impact Supermax players.
2: We talk a lot about, like, with the Knicks winning a championship, how does that reset the league or reset the market? What it is going to happen, because I've talked to a couple of different players that could be Supermax this year or next year, they're starting to feel a little pressure from team owners by saying, yo, sure, Jalen Brunson left $113 million on the table.
3: For sure.
2: Okay. What are you going to do?
0: All right. They can feel that way.
1: I mean, he's right. They're going to have those conversations.
0: Oh, yeah. And the player, if I'm the player, right, that's up for a Supermax, pick one, whichever one you want, right? Go with Luka. You know, or Ant-Man, whoever, right? And you come to me saying, you see what Jalen did? Yeah. You see what I'm doing for you? And the one thing I'm not going to do is take a $100 million discount. That ain't happening.
1: Well, the response is going to be, do you want to win or not? Like, do you want to win a championship? Because we ain't got the room. And one of the reasons that we don't see the dynasties, one of the reasons that we have eight different champions in eight different years here in the NBA, the reasons that we don't have the same rivalries year after year like we used to is because of the aprons and because they instituted this system. Think about it. Ever since they instituted that system, yep, it's different champions. And we've only had two champions even make it back to the NBA Finals during this apron and second apron era. And it's because they're so prohibitive that pieces move a lot more than they used to, especially the role players. You can't hang on to all those guys. You don't have the lovable role players that are in a city for a decade anymore, because once they're worth a little bit more, they end up going to another team. And so it is an unusual situation, the way that this team was constructed, but obviously it works and it wins an NBA title. And so I absolutely think front offices are going to go to players in the future and say, hey, if you want us to do that, you need to do this. The question is, are you going to trust front offices to get it right if you're these other stars or other superstars?
0: Depends on the front office.
1: Because you also have to trust that they're going to build around you properly.
0: And that's one that I guarantee you a lot of these players, at the level you're talking about, aren't going to have. They're going to want to get paid. And it's also an ego thing. I'm a Supermax guy.
1: Yeah, it is in the NBA big time.
0: Without
1: we rarely see the discounts in the NBA. I do think we see it in the NFL a lot. I know you referenced Brady. In the NFL, we do see these quarterbacks time and again restructure. They're trying to help the organization, yep, in a salary cap sport. We rarely see it in the NBA. Coming up next here, on Amber and Ian. We dive into what the summer looks like for LeBron, speaking of the NBA and whether somebody's going to take a discount or not, and the teams interested in his services, and an interesting take from a Super Bowl champ on the great LeBron James right here on ESPN Radio.
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1: We've talked about the future of Giannis. We just did a segment here on Amber and Ian about how Jalen Brunson had taken a discount for the Knicks and how that's going to affect other players around the league. It is off-season in the NBA officially, and so it's off-season NBA talk. We haven't talked much about LeBron, though, I don't feel like, leading up to this NBA offseason. When you consider, Ian, that he's the greatest or second greatest player to have ever played the game, and yes, he's in his 40s, but he's a free agent. And yet the future of LeBron is sort of just quietly humming along, as we have no idea whether he's going to end up being a Los Angeles Laker once again. This was SportsCenter, a new interview podcast from Rich Eisen featuring SportsCenter legends, available now on Disney Plus, the Rich Eisen Show YouTube channel, and all podcast platforms. This was SportsCenter is presented by Gusto. You have one place that you think LeBron is going to be. You're pretty emphatic about it.
0: Yeah, I you can't ever tell what another human's going to do. I can't get in his brain. But I agree with Charles Barkley when he was on Get Up last week that the best option, and maybe the only option, is Cleveland. You know, I don't think the Lakers still want him. And where's he going to go? Golden State? That makes no sense. So the one place where it does make the most sense, and to a good team, obviously, that was just in the Eastern Conference Finals, is back home to Cleveland. Start it there, finish it there.
1: Why does it make sense there, though, and not Los Angeles or Golden State? Because we are talking about a player that is still playing at an all-star level, legitimately, at an all-star level, even though, yes, he's 41 years old.
0: I don't even care about the age. I mean, he's still pumping in 24 and 10. You know, right. So he's still an unbelievable talent that still has remarkable game. It just from everything that happened behind the scenes that we heard about in L.A., where, you know, J.J. Redick gets his 100th win as a head coach and, you know, Plastique Rob Lowe, you know, is awarding him a game ball and this, you know, all this stuff where LeBron just eclipsed some remarkable record and he's sitting 10 feet away and he's an afterthought. Mm-hmm. Guy with his ego. That's going to rub him the wrong way.
1: I mean, even as basic as Luka coming there.
0: Yes.
1: I mean, them trading for Luka, him being the number one, it being his team moving forward.
0: It doesn't feel like a fit anymore. And I just think Cleveland is the ultimate fit.
1: I think, though, that Los Angeles would be interested in him if, you know, he wants to take the vet men. I mean, I think there's a lot of teams that would be very interested in him. I think it depends on the price tag, because at the end of the day, even though LeBron James is still phenomenal, he is 40-something, and that's going to be tied to the money, and he's pretty expensive. Here's ESPN NBA front office insider Bobby Marks. He was on ESPN Radio earlier today, and he was asked, what does the number for LeBron, this upcoming contract, look like?
12: Well, I think the biggest thing is to work out what the number could be is, but you know, you play the game saying, like, hypothetically they could have $50 million in cap space, right? So is he willing to take 30 to leave you with 20 and you still have the ability to retain Austin Reeves? We wrote an article a month ago here, kind of what I would pay. I think it was 1 year, $30 million. That was the number here. It could be potentially maybe a little bit lower. Maybe you're in that 25 to the $26 million range here. But I do think at 30, it still gives you the flexibility to add another piece along with, you know, retaining Reeves and maybe making some fringe moves with some trades.
0: Now, would I take that kind of a pay cut from just north of $50 million to $30 million for 1 year? Absolutely. 100%. But will LeBron's ego take that kind of pay cut on a one-year contract to go in and try and win another ring? Because here's another thing. If he goes to, you know, and let's just say, let's throw some far-fetched stuff out there, right? Let's say he goes to San Antonio. I mean, doesn't it look like he's chasing that another ring to try and get closer to Michael?
1: Yes, but it doesn't look like that in Golden State. People are going to associate Golden State with that, but this ain't Kevin Durant Golden State era. I mean, this is a Warriors team that's on the fringe. Now, to your point, yes, if he goes to San Antonio, who was just in the NBA Finals, now we're in Kevin Durant territory. I don't even mind what Durant did, but, you know, people freak out about that. And we're talking about one of the greatest players of all time. That will look like ring chasing at the end of his career. And I don't think LeBron James needs to be associated with ring chasing.
0: I agree.
1: With everything that his career has meant. He made this past season $52 million for the Los Angeles Lakers. So if he was to go down to $30 million, that would be a significant pay cut in the same place that he's at. And I always say this, that's significant because he hasn't changed his geography. It's easier to take a pay cut when you go to a new place. Ian, right? Like if things change, if your job changes and you're taking a pay cut somewhere else, that's, you can swallow that easier than the current place you're at asking you or expecting you to take a pay cut for the exact same work that you've always done. And this would be a significant pay cut from the Los Angeles Lakers. So even if he was willing to take $30 million in Cleveland, I still don't know if I believe that he's willing to take $30 million in Los Angeles.
0: That's more comfortable, taking it $30 million from Cleveland,
1: yes,
0: than it is taking, you know, the massive pay cut and staying in L.A.
1: Right. I think that's true for frankly, any of us. I mean, you can understand how, you know, your current employer asking you to take some massive pay cut for the same work feels a lot different than, you know, if you left and went to another job. And they ended up paying you a lot less. Chris Canty, he hosts a show right here on ESPN Radio called In Sportsman, like 6 to 10 a.m. Eastern, Monday through Friday. He had a take about LeBron joining the Golden State Warriors. He thinks that it would admit something about Steph Curry's career. Take a listen.
13: I understand that winning is the ultimate. And like, if you can win a championship, you don't have to apologize for it. But for LeBron James, somebody that is carefully curated his career, that has perfectly crafted every single step, joining the Golden State Warriors would mean bolstering Steph's resume in your best case scenario. And it would be an odd admission that Steph had the best career in the era of basketball that you essentially define.
0: Okay, that last part, no, man. It's not admitting that, in my opinion, one bit. You're just going to play a season with a guy that you have said in the past that you would actually love to play with.
1: They've both said that they would love to play together. They've been flirting for years about the idea of playing together. They'd be teaming up at the end of the story, not during the prime of the story, that's for sure. And so would that net a championship? I'm not sure. I mean, you don't put LeBron on that team and walk into an NBA title.
0: Golden State is not getting past OKC. They're not getting past the Spurs, right? In the West alone, they're not getting past Denver, and they're not getting past Minnesota.
1: Probably not. And so, certainly they would have an uphill battle. Listen, we didn't think the Knicks were about to win the NBA title this year either, so crazier things have happened. But it's not as if he's joining a 72-win Warriors team. Like, he's joining this version of the Warriors. So I have a hard time believing that him joining it now here would be admitting anything about Steph's career over his career. I also don't think anybody... I mean, Steph Curry has had an unbelievable career. I don't think the history books are going to say at the end of the day, and their stories are still being written, but I don't think anybody's saying at the end that Steph had a better NBA career than LeBron
0: James. Just because LeBron went there? No. I agree with you on that one. Yeah, and you brought up the Knicks. What were they preseason? I think they were like plus 650 or plus 700.
1: I mean, they were a good team.
0: They were in the conference finals last year.
1: They were a good team.
0: Yeah, they weren't like some massive long shot that came out of nowhere.
1: No, that's true. They were a good team, but still nobody thought that they were actually... I mean, heck, this postseason, as we're going through this postseason, and the Knicks are dominating everybody, nobody thought that they were getting past the teams in the West. And then they didn't just get past the teams in the West. They got past the San Antonio Spurs, who everybody acted like couldn't possibly be Slade.
0: I had one guy. One. I can't say his name. But I told you the story how before the conference finals began, he took a flyer on the Knicks to win it all at like plus 750.
1: Why can't you say his name? If I did that, I'd be screaming it from the mountaintops. I'd be like, I'm the guy who put money on the New York Knicks.
0: He's my buddy that has the place where we have the boys' trip.
1: Well, that's right? Why he's got the place where you do the boys' trip in the very fancy spot that I know all about. That's why. Because he makes good decisions. Putting money on the New York Knicks to win it all.
0: He's like, I'm telling you, join me on this one. I'm like, I can't do it. There's no way. I don't think they could beat OKC or San Antonio. That's why he has a glorious beach house. And I'm me.
1: Well, he's a little more risk adverse, in fairness to you.
0: Yo, with no doubt.
1: It sounds like.
0: No doubt.
1: He's a little more risk adverse. He would survive if he had lost whatever he was.
0: His fund is a hell of a lot deeper, right, than mine. So there you go.
1: Yes, the fact that he even has a fund to draw from,
0: I think most people would
1: find wildly impressive. I do think it'll be interesting to see what LeBron does. I think that there's a real question on whether Cleveland should even want LeBron from a purely basketball perspective. I think that the way things went for Cleveland this season, this postseason, I do think that helps the LeBron conversation and maybe his story ending where it began. Coming up next here on Amber and Ian, the stars are out today in the World Cup. Mbappe with a monster start, a legend nears the end, and so much more. We'll get into it.
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28: I'm Christine Lisi. Texas Tech quarterback Brendan Sorsby, who admitted to placing $90,000 in bets on pro and college sports, including on his own team while on Indiana's roster in 2022, officially applied for the NFL supplemental draft. NFL teams, though, should pass on Sorsby, believes unsportsmanlike co-host Chris Canty.
13: A player that was willing to gamble on his respective sport is an individual that could potentially jeopardize the integrity of the game, jeopardize the integrity of my franchise, and jeopardize my relationship with my fan base. And if you're an NFL owner, this is a call that you're going to have to make. This is not necessarily a football decision. This is a business decision.
28: Major League Baseball, after spotting the White Sox a 1-0 lead, the Yankees have scored 9 unanswered runs, thanks in part to home runs by Spencer Jones, Ben Rice, and Paul Goldschmidt. New York leads Chicago 9-1, bottom 4. Matt Chapman's Zach Fly has given the Giants a 3-2 lead on the Braves, bottom of the second inning. Kyle Schwarber has his MLB-leading 25th home run of the season. Philly's still leading the Marlins 8-0 in the bottom of the sixth inning. Andrés Giménez, Davis Schneider have each gone deep. Blue Jays now leading the Red Sox 3-0, top of the sixth inning. Reds 4, Mets 1, bottom 4. The teams have 2 hits apiece tonight. Forward Christian Pulisic continues to train apart from Team USA as he attempts to recover from a left calf injury in time for Friday's group stage matchup against Australia. France striker Kylian Mbappe scored the 13th and 14th World Cup goals of his career. He passed Pele and Lionel Messi and into a tie for third most in tournament history as France beat Senegal 3-1.
13: it's your resident Super Bowl champ, Chris Kennedy. Coming up on Wednesday, I'll tell you the one NFL team that can have a Knicks-level resurgence. It's Unsportsmanlike, 6 a.m. Eastern, right here on ESPN Radio, ESPN2, and ESPNU.
1: Lionel Messi is going to become the first player to ever play in 6 World Cups when he takes the pitch in just about 30 minutes from now against Algeria. 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At Ian Fitz, ESPN is how you find him. At Amber W Sports is how you find me. So let's bring in Dax McCarty, MLS on Apple TV analyst, of course, former U.S. men's national team midfielder, to help us break down all things World Cup. And Dax, let's just start here. What is the best story so far of the World Cup outside of Euros discovering Waffle House, but a story on the pitch?
2: Oh, man, I do think that them discovering Walmart and Waffle House and Costco and all these different places we have in the U.S. is fascinating. You can't help but just love, people that maybe read things about the U.S., but then they come over here and experience it for themselves and just have their minds blown. Honestly, there's so many fascinating storylines, so many great things that have happened. I think, personally, one of my favorite storylines is just the supporters, the fans that you've seen. I'm based here in New York City right now, and the amount of jerseys that I see, the amount of times I see fans congregate in Times Square to support their team, the Brazilian fans, the Argentinian fans. I've seen more Scotland jerseys than I think any country in the world. It's just been amazing to see. It's just the culture that the World Cup brings to every country that it goes to. And for the U.S., obviously, the 94 World Cup was a seminal moment when Major League Soccer was kicked off on the backs of that. And now it's just another big moment where you have the expanded World Cup. You have so many great teams that are coming for the first time. The best story on the field is Cape Verde. Cape Verde getting their first point in their first World Cup game against the favorite Spain. That was such a fun game to watch. I mean, I won't have any people telling me that 0-0 draws aren't exciting, especially when you put in a heroic performance like Cape Verde did. I loved seeing that.
0: Yeah, and you have a 40-year-old goalie who just is doing cartwheels in the net to keep it 0-0.
2: Exactly.
0: It was absolutely spectacular to watch. Dak, and just to piggyback on the Waffle House comment, along with fans, I'm based in Dallas, Texas. I'm at Pecan Lodge having some Q. I think half of the fans of Team Japan were in there, cleaned up after themselves, and were walking out just with barbecue sauce all over the place. I mean, it was absolutely hilarious to watch, and they were stunned as to how amazing it was. So it's the little things in life, man, to make the world go around when the world comes to your country. Go to games earlier today. Mbappe today, I mean, just picks right where he leaves off. He's now the leading scorer in the history of France when it comes to the World Cup. Just sum this guy up and what he's able to do. Because that second goal he had, folks, it had to be from 30 yards out, and it was a missile.
2: Yeah, he's been one of the best players in the world since he came onto the scene. I mean, anytime you win a World Cup at the age of 18, the expectations for your career are going to be through the roof. And by and large, Mbappe has delivered. Mbappe has delivered on exactly the promise that everyone assumed that he had. And it's been a difficult go for him, actually, at Real Madrid, the biggest club in the world. He has been great. He's been scoring goals for fun. He scored 42 goals this year, and yet still he gets criticized from people who want more from him. So, look, he is one of the faces of world soccer. He is the face and the captain of the French national team. Today becomes the all-time leading goal scorer in French national team history over legends like Olivier Giroud and Thierry Henry. And he's still just 27 years old, guys. I mean, this is a player who is primed to become one of the best players of all time. He's already scored the most goals in World Cup finals history with 4. And he's 2 goals away now from breaking the all-time goal scored record in World Cups. He's going to surpass Miroslav Klose when that happens. You just can't say enough about this French team. It's built around him. It's one of the most talented generations that they've ever had. And he is absolutely the focal point, the key to all of it.
0: All right, this is going to sound like maybe a strange question, but I'm curious to get your reaction to it. Because watching Haaland today for Norway, whenever he takes the pitch for Team Norway, it looks like he has this attitude. He doesn't want to beat you. He wants to whip your ass. What is it about yep. Haaland that makes him so great?
2: Well, the first thing is his size. He's one of the most imposing figures that you're ever going to see. He could be a power forward in the NBA. He could be a tight end in the NFL. And yet he's one of the best strikers, if not the best striker in the world right now. You want to talk about an all-around game? I actually prefer Harry Kane. I think Harry Kane for Bayern Munich in England is the best all-around striker in the world. But if you want to talk about a pure killer, a guy with a killer instinct in front of goal, a guy that absolutely won't let you breathe, who is a physical specimen on the field in every sense of the word, that is Erling Haaland. He was born and put on this earth to score goals, and that's all he's done since he's turned professional. And I hope you guys over there have seen the photo shoot that Norway did before the tournament, where they're on the edge of a lake, all dressed like literal Vikings and looking like the meanest team you've ever seen in your life. Honestly, I that has to go down in history as one of the best soccer photo shoots of all time. Perfectly on brand, and Haaland is the man leading the charge and all of that.
0: Did you see the Norwegian fans coming up the escalator, rowing the boat like they were Vikings?
1: Yeah, I did.
0: It's so good.
1: There's so much good stuff.
2: It's amazing. The fans have stolen the show in this tournament. It's been so fun to watch all of them absolutely introduce Americans, casual American fans, to the culture of what it means to be a soccer fan.
1: Dax McCarty, MLS on Apple TV analyst, joining us here on Amber and Ian. I mentioned it earlier, Messi, he's about to take the pitch a little less than 30 minutes from now. So that means that the defense there of the championship, the 2022 champs, begins tonight. What would it mean if Lionel Messi was actually able to win a second World Cup? What would it mean for his legacy is obviously already what it is. So does it even need to happen, Dax?
2: I would say that what it means for his legacy is that I would say it's very rare that you're ever going to see a better player than him in the history of the game. We can argue all we want about Messi, Ronaldo, Pele, Maradona. Lionel Messi is the greatest soccer player that's ever lived. Full stop. I say that with full confidence. It's not just because he's come to Major League Soccer now. He is the back-to-back MVP. It's his total package. What he has been able to do with his career in Europe is untouchable. The amount of Champions Leagues that he's won, the amount of titles he won with Barcelona, the amount of Ballon d'Or, winners that he has had, his legacy is secure. So the fact that he won a World Cup in 2022 with Argentina, it meant for me that he secured his legacy as the greatest player of all time. That was the one thing people held against him, was that he never won a World Cup with Argentina. Well, guess what? Now he's won two Copa Americas, which is the continental competition in South America for the continental title. He's won back-to-back Copa Americas, and he's won a World Cup. If he wins a back-to-back World Cup, which, by the way, has only been done twice in the history of soccer, it's going to take an absolutely otherworldly resume to be able to compete with him as the greatest player that's ever lived. I don't think that we are going to see it, at least not in our lifetimes, guys.
0: Team USA plays on Friday, 3 o'clock Eastern, noon Pacific, and I'm a little concerned, so you may have to talk me off a ledge here. When I heard that Christian Pulisic was training off-site in rehab and working on that calf injury he suffered in the win against Paraguay, I got a little pee-pee went down my leg there, Dax. What do we got here? What's your level of concern here with Christian?
2: Level of concern, 1 being no concern, 10 being he needs to amputate his leg. I'm going at about a 2 right now is my level of concern.
0: All right, there we go.
2: Which means to say I'm not concerned at all. I think Christian Pulisic is going to be completely fine. He has said so himself. Mauricio Pochettino has said so himself. He's trained off to the side because they're just managing his reps. This is fully just a management of a player who, quite frankly, has been a little bit fragile in his career, but also a guy who looked unbelievably sharp in that first half against Paraguay. He was the most dangerous player on the field. He ran at that Paraguay back line, unbalanced them anytime he got on the ball. And look, when you're nursing a little bit of a knock, a little bit of a kick, I think Mauricio Pochettino, he did the right thing. The game was in full control from the U.S. men's national team. Don't push your star player any more than you need to. And I would say, even if there's any shred of doubt that he could be less than 100% going into this game against Australia, you don't necessarily need to start him. You can bring him off the bench. You can manage his minutes. So I'm not concerned. I think Christian Pulisic is probably going to train in full, depending on how he's recovered tomorrow, and be fully ready to go against Australia.
1: All right, take your diaper off, Ian. Everything's going to be fine. Dax, before we get you out of here, and we're up against it, but we've been looking on this show for a team outside of Team USA. Obviously, we're all rooting for Team USA, but another team that we can adopt and root for throughout this thing. So it's got to be somebody who can compete, but also a team that's sort of lovable and flying under the radar.
0: No human interest issues.
1: Well, that too. Would you have a nomination for us? That
2: yes.
1: makes it hard.
2: You know who you guys need to support? You guys need to support South Korea, okay?
1: Okay.
2: They are absolutely fantastic. First of all, they have their striker, one of the best players in the world still at his age, Sun Heung-min. He plays in Major League Soccer for LAFC. He is one of the most likable characters that you're ever going to meet in world soccer. He's a super humble, nice guy, but he's an absolute superstar in every sense of the word. He leads the line for a South Korea team that they play like Spain, quite honestly. So if you want to go watch a team that plays beautiful soccer, aesthetically pleasing, passing from back to front, they won their first game against Czechia, which was a very difficult game for them. And they're extremely respectful, extremely polite. They do everything the right way. I think South Korea is actually a dark force to win their group. They're in the same group as Mexico, a huge game against Mexico in a few days to try to go on top of the group. I think you guys should support South Korea. The South Koreans are always a fun watch.
1: All right. I like it.
0: There we go.
1: That's a good one.
2: Dax
1: McCarty, of course, former U.S. men's national team midfielder. You can check him out on Apple TV. Thanks, Dax. We appreciate it.
2: Hey, guys. Thanks for having me. Enjoy the game tonight.
0: Absolutely.
1: Coming up next here. When that game gets started, we will, of course, keep you updated on all the live action throughout the evening here on Amber and Ian. But coming up next, one quarterback and his team appear to be heading for a bitter contract dispute. We will get into it right here on ESPN Radio.
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0: There are reports coming out of Tampa, Ian, that have people wondering how much the Bucks are actually willing to pay him. Now, Baker's up for an extension here. I think a lot of people think, okay, he's had a very good run in Tampa. He seemed to find his home in Tampa. He had the resurgence of his career in Tampa. Overall, I think people are positive about the way things have gone for Baker Mayfield in Tampa, but there have been injuries as well. And so there's reports now coming out of Tampa, Ian, that the organization is scared of his durability, not necessarily his play, but his durability. And so there's going to be questions then about what the Buccaneers should do with their quarterback and how much are they willing to commit to. And what's, I guess what strikes me about this, Ian, is that even though he's had a heck of a run here in Tampa overall, we're back here once again talking about Baker Mayfield's future.
1: He played in all 17 games last year.
0: Right.
1: I mean, does he get nicked up every now and then? Yeah. Find me a player that plays like he does, especially, that doesn't get nicked up. You know, it's, and he's not, you know, he's not having his shoulder wrecked by J.J. Watt anymore. He's gotten smarter. So I this seems like posturing to me from Tampa, especially from a GM in light that normally doesn't do this, you know, but Mayfield, he doesn't seem very happy right now. The Bucs are trying to get, you know, bargain basement. How many quarterbacks are making north of $50 million a year? I'm going to go between 10 and 12 off the top of my head. $50 million per.
0: I think at least 10 at this point. I can look it up.
1: And he's not. And he's better than some of those guys. So
0: no, he's making $27 million this year.
1: Yeah. And
0: they have him at a massive discount.
1: Yeah, that's my point. So if I'm Baker, I'm doing exactly what he's doing right now. And if I'm the Bucks and you want him on the cheap and you're going to, you know, throw a few things out there, and if you have to come up on the money, then you're going to have to, because when you have a quarterback, you know, you kind of forget how hard it is to get a quarterback.
0: Right.
1: And well, they have one in Baker Mayfield that makes them the contenders in that division.
0: Let's see. Patrick Mahomes, Dak Prescott, Josh Allen, Joe Burrow, Trevor Lawrence, Jordan Love, Matthew Stafford, Jared Goff, Brock Purdy, Justin Herbert, Lamar Jackson, Jalen Hurts. All of those quarterbacks are making north of $50 million a year. How many of those guys did I name that you don't think are as good as Baker?
1: No, I mean, I think they're all on the same level. And that's exactly what he believes as well. He's 31 years old. It's not like he's, you know, 41. And he's making $20 million less than some of the dudes on that list.
0: Right. Then Jordan Love.
1: Yeah.
0: I mean, Jared Goff, I guess, has been to
1: he's up and down. But, yeah.
0: You know.
1: But he has a legit, you know, beef when it comes to where he is stacked up against the best of the best.
0: Yeah.
1: That's you rattled off close to a dozen guys that are making a damn near double what he does per year.
0: Right. Yeah, again, $27 million this year. And so then the question is, where does the contract, what does it look like, and where does it go? If are they going to franchise him? I think his franchise tender would be about $47.9 million next year if they were to franchise tag him. So, I mean, he'd get close to that $50 million, but nobody wants to be on the franchise tag. Everybody wants to be extended. Everybody
1: There's
0: wants
1: one guy.
0: The security of the long contract.
1: There's one dude who loved being tagged. Kirk Cousins.
0: Well, that's true. And it worked for him.
1: He got tagged twice, back-to-back years.
0: He was like, okay, give me that money.
1: Hand it over,
0: because the tag
1: I'm going to bet on myself, and I'm going to get that long-term deal.
0: I got to be honest. I always think it's stupid. Everybody's so against the franchise tag as a player, because you make so much money. It's based on, what, the top three players at your position or whatever. So it's like you make so much money when you're on the franchise tag, but they don't want it because it's a very dangerous sport and they want the security of the long contract. And so you want to go ahead and get that deal done. And Baker's going to want to get that deal done. Here is Baker Mayfield, the Bucs quarterback, on where things stand with his contract talks.
2: Oh, pretty much the same. But for me, like I told you guys, it's not going to affect how I approach this. Things will happen when they should, but for now, I'm worried about getting better each day, finishing mini camp and this offseason program the right way, and going into training camp. So, yeah, just handle it one day at a time.
0: I feel like Baker's been here before. I mean, that sounded like the voice of a man who has been through it in his career and ain't worried about a thing, because he's like, all right, this is small potatoes compared to the bleep that I have gone through in my career. Jeremy Fowler, ESPN's NFL reporter, discussed where things stand between Baker Mayfield and the Bucks.
3: Expect things to intensify closer to late July around training camp. That can be an artificial deadline of sorts. Talking to people around the league, it's really interesting where they see his money going to fall in all this, because there are 11 different quarterbacks making $50 million or more. Wow. Baker Mayfield can say, hey, I've outplayed some of those quarterbacks. Yeah. So the feeling, the consensus is he'll probably get somewhere in that threshold.
1: Yeah.
0: Around $50
1: million. I agree with everything that man just said.
0: Yeah.
1: Every bit of it.
0: If I'm the Bucks, I'm doing it because, you know, two in the bush is worth one in the hand. They have the quarterback. Like, that. You've got a quarterback. You've got a solid quarterback. And unfortunately, that means you got to pay him. That's just how it works in the NFL. So I would imagine that he's getting a massive pay raise and that they'll work something out. But it is interesting that here we are once again with Baker Mayfield in his career, even though he's had a good career in Tampa, that we're still talking about this to this day. They've also probably gotten a little bit spoiled by the fact that they've had him on such a massive discount, considering how well he has performed. 100%. So that's one contract drama happening right now in the NFL. Another one has been George Pickens, the Dallas Cowboys wide receiver. He showed up to mandatory minicamp. We're not used to guys doing that.
1: Especially in Dallas.
0: Yeah.
1: You know, and he signed a tender, which also doesn't happen in Dallas.
0: Right.
1: I was up there last week, and he was a big topic of conversation when I was at the last go-around of OTAs. And mandatory camp started today, yesterday. So he's in the building. This is rare for the Cowboys not to have a ton of drama. He actually said, I'm playing on the tag, which is just north of $27
0: million. Yeah, $27.3 million.
1: And by the vibe I got from when I was there a week ago today, they're beyond excited because they made it quite clear. We're not paying two wide receivers elite money. They already paid CeeDee Lamb. They were not going to pay Pickens. He understands that. So they made it clear there was not going to be a long-term deal, which they had about another month if they wanted to sign him to a long-term deal. But Stephen Jones was adamant. It's not happening. Here's his head coach, Brian Schottenheimer, on Pickens showing up to team activities.
4: Great visits with George. Fired up to have him back. He's fired up to be here. He'll do all the mock. He'll do all the individual, and we'll just keep him out of team. Just let him watch, and he'll be Coach Pickens today during the team period. I know how he feels about this football team, this locker room, what we're building here, and so I'm not surprised to see him. And I'm, you know, thrilled he's here. As you guys know, the OTAs and off-season program is voluntary, and this is the one part of it that's mandatory. And he's not the only player that hasn't been at camps around the league, but I think it just shows his commitment to the guys in that locker room and helping us win a Super Bowl.
1: So much more confident too. Schottenheimer.
0: Well, yeah. Well, of course, he's like, phew, Pickens is here. I mean, to be fair, it's George Pickens that bailed the Cowboys out of the
1: 100%.
0: Drama this time.
1: Yep.
0: Because he showed up. They didn't do anything different. They said, we ain't paying you.
1: The player said,
0: all right, fine, I'll sign the franchise tag and I'll show up to mandatory minicamp. So there you have it. Plenty more coming up right here on Amber and Ian.
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16: I'm Christine Lisi. The night started out well enough for the AL Central leading White Sox as they grabbed an early 1-0 lead on the AL East leading Yankees, but it has been all New York ever since. Yankees leading the White Sox 11-1. Top of the sixth inning, Spencer Jones, Ben Rice, Paul Goldschmidt have all gone deep for the Bronx Bombers. MLB leading 25th home run on the season for Kyle Schwarber. He and the Phillies leading the Marlins 8-2, bottom of the eighth inning. Blue Jays a 4-0 lead on the Red Sox, bottom seven. Davis Schneider with a solo home run and an RBI double. A solo shot for Bryce Turang has put the Brewers up 1-0 on the Guardians. They are in the top of the sixth inning. Blaze Jordan has driven in a run and scored another. Cardinals leading the Padres 2-0 in the top of the fifth inning. Pete Crow Armstrong with a solo blast. Matt Shaw scored another run on a wild pitch. Cubs leading the Rockies 2-1 in the top of the fourth inning. Forward Christian Pulisic continued to train apart from Team USA today as he attempts to recover from a left calf injury in time for Friday's group stage matchup against Australia. France striker Kylian Mbappe scored the 13th and 14th World Cup goals of his career, has Pele and Lionel Messi, and into a tie for the third most in tournament history. France beat Senegal 3-1. In his World Cup debut, Erling Haaland scored twice in Norway's 4-1 victory over Iraq. Texas Tech quarterback Brendan Sorsby, who admitted to placing $90,000 in bets on pro and college sports, including on his own team while on Indiana's roster in 2022, officially applied for the NFL supplemental draft. Receiver Rashee Rice of the Chiefs released from a Dallas County jail today after serving a 30-day sentence for violating terms of his probation stemming from a 2024 crash that left several injured in Texas.
17: Hey, it's Michelle Smallman, and coming up Wednesday, Brian Windhorst dropped his top six storylines that already are shaping the NBA offseason. I'll tell you which one intrigues me the most. It's on Sportsmanlike, 6 a.m. Eastern, right here on ESPN Radio, ESPN2, and ESPNU.

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1: Fireball.
2: We've covered a lot of ground tonight already here on Amber and Ian. We've talked about Brendan Sorsby. We've had the great Josh Pate join us on the show. We've talked a lot about the NFL and, of course, the NBA. If you missed any of it, check out the podcast on the ESPN app. Amber and Ian is presented to you by Progressive Insurance. We're also

0: gets all the information and insight you need for the 2026 FIFA World Cup.
1: Plays it inside. USA scores!
0: This is Kicking Balls.
1: Would you believe this?
0: With Amber and Ian. Oh!
2: From 8-year-old boys right now to 70-year-old men, when they heard a woman say, let's kick some balls, they all cringed.
3: Soccer balls.
2: Correct.
3: That's what I'm talking about. So let's
2: still,
3: do it.
2: Let's get to it.
3: The best part about the World Cup so far, maybe it's been Cape Verde drawing against Spain, but I think that it's probably been all the viral videos that have been coming out of the entire world discovering America. And what's so cool about the World Cup, Ian, is it's not like these Euros are, you know, just visiting New York City or just visiting Los Angeles, right? Like maybe they would have on other trips. Here you're experiencing real America, where you have these Europeans coming over here and they're doing these road trips through the South. And they're just driving through random parts of these states that maybe otherwise you would never bother to visit. And so they're seeing real America. And in part of real America, it means stopping at all of our greatest American icons. And I don't mean the Liberty Bell or the Statue of Liberty or any of those American icons. I, of course, mean Buc-ee's. Here is a Frenchman discovering Buc-ee's for the first time.
4: I saw the end of the world in the US, and it's called Buc-ee's. They say it's a gas station, but that's a lie. A gas station has a sad sandwich and a coffee machine that never works. This place has 120 pumps. 120. Why? Are you refueling the US Air Force? Are you preparing for an alien invasion? That's terrifying. And the mascot is a beaver in a baseball cap. I saw grown men taking photos with a statue of a rodent. In France, we have revolutions. In the US, you bow down to a squirrel on steroids. And inside, the aggression. A man with a knife screaming, fresh brisket on the board. Sir, calm down. I just want a sparkling water. Don't kill me. But I have a problem. I wanted to hate it. I wanted to be the superior Frenchman snob. But then I ate the beaver nuggets. I don't know what is in them. I think it's sugar, butter, and pure methamphetamine. I ate one. Then I had the whole bag in the parking lot like a wild animal. And the toilets, I have to admit it. But they are nicer than my apartment. You could eat the brisket off the floor in the bathroom. It's cleaner than the hospital. So I have failed. I came to judge and I stayed for the snacks. I don't have the hat, but in my heart, I am wearing the hat. God bless the beaver.
2: He's wearing a Buc-ee's hat. Right? He's
3: just, so good.
2: That's just absolutely hilarious, man.
3: Oh, man.
2: So that was one of our favorites. I also enjoyed the Brit who stopped at a Wendy's and was told by a local, you got to dip the French fry in the Frosty. Which
3: of course
2: we were doing at the age of 6.
3: Yeah.
2: America. I mean, you got to dip the French fry in the
3: Everyone
2: Frosty.
3: Knows.
2: He did it, and he wasn't expecting what he was about to taste. Give it a listen.
5: Hold on. That shouldn't work. That should not work. Hot French fries in a chocolate milkshake.
6: Well, it's a Frosty. It's not.
5: It's a Frosty, but it's basically a chocolate milkshake. That shouldn't work, but that's actually really good. Really? That is actually really good. I'm actually very, very shocked at that. And go back for some more. It's very, very weird that that works.
6: You've never had it before?
5: I would never have thought about mixing fries with a Frosty. Hell no. It's actually very surprising. That is actually something pretty special. Bloody brilliant.
2: It's bloody special.
3: Brilliant. He called it.
2: Yep.
3: It's so good. And that's what's fun about this, too, is it's all these Europeans over here, and they're getting recommendations. I mean, some of them are getting from friends, American friends. Some of them are getting them from the internet, telling them, oh, no, you have to go here. You have to go here. And it's all these random, very, very American things. So we have Scott singing Take Me Home, Country Road.
2: This is phenomenal.
3: In a bar they took over. I think this was in Boston, wasn't
2: it? Correct. It is in
3: Boston. Here's Scotland taking over Boston.

0: People don't realize how famous that song is around the world. That is actually a very popular thing. Around the world, people know that song everywhere.
1: We are morons. We had Gavin Kelly on from

0: West Virginia. He went 3 for 6, 3-run bomb.
1: You asked him about this.
0: All-American at, no, I didn't. Not about that. We should have played that for him. I asked him, what's it like? Yeah, I watching the Super Regional last game in Morgantown, and the place was, I get chills now just thinking back at it, where the team is serenading the fans are serenading the team. I mean, it is, that's what college athletics is all about. That's what sports is all about. We should have played him that song describing, this is what you all have done. Right? You got Take Me Home, Country Road, being sung by fans of Scotland in a bar in Boston. Can't make it up.
1: You cannot make it up. And a lot of the videos from the Europeans have been them discovering Waffle House. So how all these Europeans decided they needed to go to Waffle House, I don't know. But it's been a glorious thing. So here is a Frenchman discovering Waffle House.
2: You walk in expecting a waffle. Instead, you get a front row seat to a territorial dispute between a local urban goblin and the line cook who possesses the combat reflex of a heavily caffeinated mongoose. The staff doesn't possess customer service training. They possess active warrant. The guy making your hash browns is casually picking his nose with a stainless steel spatula while managing a lit cigarette, a third degree grease burn, and a blood flood with the dishwasher. All while operating under the baseline assumption that you might try to assassinate him at any second. We've all seen the viral videos. It's always two blood-soaked men violently dismantling each other's jawline beneath the buzzing neon sign, while a waiter is just standing there, folded in half like a cheap lawn chair, completely paralyzed on fentanyl and drooling in absolute silence. Even your federal government uses the Waffle House Index to measure the destruction of a Category 5 hurricane. It's a terrifying, indestructible fortress of violence and syrup.
0: I didn't understand half of that.
1: That one was hard to
0: Probably three quarters.
1: Did that guy like Waffle House? Did he
0: not
1: like Waffle
0: House? I couldn't. How do you not like Waffle House?
1: Waffle at Waffle House is life-changing stuff. Some of my favorite ones have been people discovering Costco also. That's been hilarious how many euros have gone to Costco.
0: And then barbecue.
1: And then barbecue. And then also learning that you have to eat barbecue with your hands. That's also been
0: a
1: thing.
0: That was a couple of
1: barbecue,
0: Brits here in Dallas.
1: Ice-free refills.
0: Yeah, that was here.
1: That's all been really funny to watch. Here is a Brit giving her top 5 American phrases.
3: 5 has got to be, give me some sugar. I don't even know what this means, but I know that it means something saucy, I think. 4, and a favorite one of mine, is, what a bummer. Seriously, man, you left me. What a bummer. That just really encapsulates a lot of emotions in one phrase, and I think it's fabulous. It's unique, and you sound amazing. 3, and one I actually use quite often, is y'all. It just encapsulates a whole group of people in one word. You don't have to say you all, you just say y'all. 2 is one that I've heard Americans say frequently, and that is, watch this, watch this. This sounds really, dare I say it, enticing. And my favorite phrase from Americans, that if I hear this, it actually makes me want to cry, dang nabbit. Dang nabbit. I don't know what it means, but I like the way they say it and the way it sounds.
0: She's clearly spending a lot of time in the South.
1: Yeah, I'm like, what?
0: A lot. And I saw that video.
1: Last one was very funny.
0: She's smoking hot.
1: Well, there you go. We're impressing the smoking hot Brit chick with how we say that.
0: As strong as new rope.
1: Y'all,
0: there you go.
1: And dang nabbit. I've never said that a day in my life, but I like it.
0: Bobby Bowden said it all the time. That and dadgummit.
1: So if you haven't seen all the videos of everybody discovering America, it's also, there's one of the things that's been heartening is there's so many videos of Euros talking about how nice Americans are. And I think a lot of these Europeans are obviously spending a lot of time probably in the South and these places where everyone's just talking to you. And they're not used to that because their culture isn't that. You know, their culture isn't necessarily saying hi on the streets and all this sort of stuff.
0: I saw a video of a guy.
1: You know, in France and some of the European countries find America to be far friendlier than where they come from. So there's a bit of a culture shock there.
0: Can't remember what city. But there was a guy who was talking about that very thing. Like, he goes, I was lost. And he's got whatever accent, you know, and not that French guy at the Waffle House. And he said, two random strangers just walked up to me. You do that, I can't remember what country he was in or from. He said, you're getting killed. Or beaten.
1: Probably South Africa. Because I've seen a lot of those videos from South Africa.
0: People
1: South
0: here Africans just walk, are you lost? Can I help you with something? Yeah. You know, he's like, that would never, ever happen in his country. Yeah. I thought it was hilarious.
1: It's very, very fun. Coming up next here on Amber and Ian, we're going to find out, like we do every night, we're not just kicking balls around here. We're also finding out what's a big deal and what's not a big deal right here on ESPN Radio.
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1: Rolling along here on Amber and Ian. 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You can find him at Ian Fitz ESPN. You can find me at Amber W Sports. Each and every evening here on Amber and Ian, we always have to tell you what is a big deal and what's not a big deal. 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
21: But is it a big deal or not a big deal with Amber and Ian?
1: And our producer, Stosh. Hello, Stosh.
23: Hello, Amber. So, fresh off their Stanley Cup defeat, it was announced today that John Tortorella will not return to the Vegas Golden Knights following this season. The GM announced today, Tortorella, of course, took over Vegas in late March, led the team all the way to the Stanley Cup final before ultimately falling to the champion Carolina Hurricanes / Hartford Whalers. For those old enough to remember, Amber, is this a big deal, not a big deal?
1: Yeah, it's a big deal. A lot of people were crediting Tortorella, and how could you not, with getting the Golden Knights, who had not a good regular season at all whatsoever before Tortorella takes over the team. It's obviously why he takes over the team. And then they make it all the way to the Stanley Cup final, Ian. So, yeah, it's a huge deal that he, that guy, that is responsible or largely responsible for the success and having and turning around their season will not be part of it moving forward.
0: Well, it comes in with 8 games to go in the regular season. They go on a heater, get to the cup final, and yeah, this happens today. And I'm going to say it's not a big deal.
1: Really?
0: Because I was expecting this.
1: He's 68.
0: And he was a hired gun. I was like, come in here and galvanize these guys. And he did. And now he goes back to the beach. You know, and he wears that as welcome. You know, about 3-4 years with Torts, and that's about as much as a lot of people can handle.
1: Yeah,
0: so.
1: But this is his decision, right? Like, this like he wore out anything there. He's there for a couple
0: I think he was a hired gun, and that's why, to me, it's not a big deal.
1: Yeah.
23: All right, next up, top NBA draft prospect Darren Peterson has visited the Washington Wizards, who own the number one pick in next Tuesday's NBA draft, round one, of course, which you can hear right here on ESPN Radio starting at 7:30 Eastern. But Peterson does not plan to grant another team a meeting, according to Shams Charania and Jeremy Wu of ESPN. Teams in the lottery have taken note of Peterson's decision to give access to only the Wizards. And although Peterson does not plan to visit Utah, who picks at number two, that is not considered by rival teams to be a major factor in whether or not the Jazz will take him. Ian, big deal, not a big deal?
0: Hell yeah, it's a big deal, because if you don't go number one overall, who's going to grab you? You know, you had all the cramping issues at Kansas and whatnot, which he says was due to creatine. Look, if I'm a guy like Peterson or any top prospect, you're in the top five, you know? Hell, if you have a lottery pick, yeah, I'm going to go visit you. Why wouldn't you?
1: Yeah, I think that this is a big deal because I don't think it looks good for Peterson, because we're talking about an NBA draft where there is not a consensus overall number one. There's basically three guys that everybody thinks could be the number one overall pick. So what Darren Peterson is doing here is saying, I'm the number one overall pick. Except for the problem is Darren Peterson doesn't get to decide that. Who gets to decide that is the Washington Wizards. And by him then ignoring every other team, does that harm his chances of being, you know, the number two overall pick if the Wizards pass on him? So I feel like this is an ego play. It's a big statement from him. Maybe it works out in his favor if the Wizards take him. If the Wizards don't take him, then I think that he's harming himself here quite a lot, because obviously these teams do need access to him in order to evaluate things. Stosh said that it's not going to affect whether the Wizards draft him or not. Well, I agree with that, but they're also getting access to the player. Is it going to affect whether Utah and others draft him or not? So it feels like a big deal.
23: And he's got a lot to answer for, I think, after all the missed games and some of the questions about his attitude and stuff.
1: Yeah, he took himself out of games. Yeah. Don't forget, because of cramping. He was a healthy scratch at one point because he said he had flu-like symptoms. I mean, he had a lot of stuff going on.
23: I would imagine there's a lot of questions that teams have for him.
1: Which is, by the way, why he's not the consensus number one overall pick. Because otherwise, everyone says he would have been.
0: Or DeBoncha.
1: Well, that's the thing. It very well could be DeBoncha. That's the point. If you're not consensus, if not everyone's agreeing, this isn't Fernando Mendoza in the NFL draft. Like, there's entirely a chance here. Peterson is not the choice for the Washington Wizards.
23: All right, next up, we talked about a little bit earlier for the World Cup. FIFA mandated that all 16 host stadiums play on natural grass. Mm-hmm. This naturally has NFL players asking, why can't we play on grass too, Amber? This is a big deal or not?
1: This is a big bleeping deal. And it's a big deal. This grass has looked beautiful during the World Cup. They've done a phenomenal job. Obviously, they have to, because they're hosting the world, and they're hosting the world with the world's most beautiful game. And in doing so, all of these NFL stadiums have figured out a way to supply beautiful natural grass. And so, yes, the NFL teams and the NFL players, the NFLPA should be up in arms about this and should be making a massive deal about this, Ian, because the answer to why they can't otherwise is money. And there is no other answer. That's it. Because, of course, it costs more to have to maintain this natural grass and move it in and out. And there's entire arborists that are tasked with this thing. And there's a whole thing that's involved in growing natural grass for stadiums. And all of that means that it's more expensive. It's just money. But all of these organizations have the money, and it is paramount to player safety. There's a ton of studies on it. It's paramount to player safety that they have a good and natural playing surface. And this is proof that they can all do it. Yep. And that they just don't generally care enough to do it. And it should be a huge story right now and a huge black eye against the organizations in the NFL who do not do this for the NFL season.
0: And what, if you're in your car, truck, whatever, and you're listening and you're going, how much different can it be?
1: Oh, so different.
0: Let me tell you what it's like just to walk on a grass field for 7 hours whenever I'm calling a college game. And you've been on both with me on a grass field and on turf. My back and my knees and my right foot, if it's on turf compared to grass, the pain is 10 times more. If I'm calling a game on a grass field, I don't even take Advil before the game. If we're on turf, four are going down the gullet about an hour before kick. So it makes zero sense because they can. Arizona, the Cardinals, of all teams, the Cardinals have a grass field. You can wheel it in and wheel it out. Yep. Some stadiums do that.
1: They do.
0: Vegas, the Raiders do that.
1: Yep.
0: You know, I don't know why every team doesn't have a grass field.
1: Money. Yeah,
0: and that's the only reason.
1: It's so stupid. Like MetLife Stadium right now has a grass field because of the World Cup. They are going to get rid of the grass and replace it with turf later this season. Before the Giants,
0: Jerry Jones doing the same thing at AT&T.
1: Kick off their season.
0: Doing the same thing.
1: It's gross, man. Like, just have the natural grass.
0: We got to get to this last one though, quickly.
23: All right, quickly in time for America's 250th birthday. McDonald's is bringing back the fried apple pie.
0: I used to crush that thing, man.
23: It was phased out in the 90s. We'll be back for a limited time starting next week, June 23rd. I'm going to answer for it. This is a massive deal.
0: Hell yeah, it is.
1: It's too much. Who needs a fried apple pie?
0: Me, as a kid growing up.
1: I got to be honest. I mean, apple pie generally,
0: after the Little League game,
1: overrated.
0: You gave me a quarter pounder with cheese, fries, a Coca-Cola, and a fried apple pie, and I was in heaven.
1: I don't think I've ever had a fried apple pie from McDonald's. Like, who's going to McDonald's and ordering that?
23: June 23rd. Go pick one up.
1: I could try it.
23: It'll change your life.
1: On the hierarchy of pies, apple pie not near the top for me.
23: Oh, my God.
0: This one is.
1: Coming up next here, a former NFL general manager weighs in on the Brendan Sorsby saga and what's next.
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32: I'm Christine Lisi. In Major League Baseball, the Yankees certainly living up to their Bronx Bombers nickname at home versus the AL Central leading White Sox tonight. New York's leading Chicago 11-2 bottom seven. Ben Rice, Spencer Jones, Paul Goldschmidt have all gone deep for the Yankees. Kyle Schwarber, his MLB best 25th home run of the season as he and the Phillies beat the Marlins 8-2. George Springer, Andrés Giménez have each homer. Blue Jays have upped their lead now to 6-1 on the Red Sox. Top of the ninth inning from Fenway. Lionel Messi with his 14th career World Cup goal. That's given Argentina a 1-0 first half lead on Algeria. Kylian Mbappe scored twice today. He's tied with Messi for third on the all-time World Cup goal scoring list. France beat Senegal 3-1. Norway, in its first World Cup appearance since 1998, defeated Iraq 4-1. Forward Christian Pulisic continued to train apart from Team USA today as he attempts to recover from a left calf injury in time for Friday's group stage matchup against Australia. Texas Tech quarterback Brendan Sorsby, who admitted to placing $90,000 in bets on pro and college sports, including on his own team while on Indiana's roster in 2022, has officially applied for the NFL's supplemental draft. After serving a 30-day sentence for violating his probation stemming from a 2024 car crash that left multiple people injured on a Texas highway, Chiefs receiver Rashee Rice was released from a Dallas County jail. Five-time major champion Brooks Koepka played a 9-hole practice round today, plans to play in this week's U.S. Open. He withdrew before the final round of last week's RBC Canadian Open due to weakness and numbness in the pinky and right ring fingers on his hand. Koepka says the fingers do feel better.
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1: 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You're listening to Amber and Ian at Ian Fitz. ESPN is how you find him. At Amber W Sports is how you find me. We've covered a lot of ground already on tonight's show, but we have spent a lot of time talking about Brendan Sorsby, because the now former Texas Tech quarterback is entering the NFL supplemental draft. That news broke during our show last night. There are differing opinions all over the place on what that's going to mean for the NFL. Would you want Brendan Sorsby on your NFL team? Let's bring in Tom Telesco, former NFL general manager, to help us with the subject. And Tom, thanks for joining us. Let's just start with your reaction to the Brendan Sorsby story.
6: Well, I think this is where it kind of had to go. What was going on with Texas Tech and the Big 12, that wasn't going to go away easily. And it just became a huge distraction. And just with the calendar and where everything is and when the supplemental draft is held, which is later in the summer, there's just no guarantee they would have a resolution at the college level. So I think this is probably the best for everybody involved, even though Texas Tech is losing a really good player. I think this is just best for the player. To kind of move on to his pro career, hopefully. But the whole situation just really took on a life of its own, which, look, it's kind of a big deal when gambling is involved with a player. So I understand that. But I think this is probably the best for both sides right now.
0: Yeah, you know, Tom, I'm assuming because it was an unknown whether he was going to declare last year. He ends up going to Texas Tech for $5 million and extending his college career. But I'm going to assume you watch tape of Sorsby. So if a team does go and put in a bid in the supplemental draft, and we'll have you explain that process in a moment, what kind of player are they getting in a quarterback out of Brendan Sorsby?
6: Well, just ability-wise, and I think a lot of teams did a lot of work on Sorsby last year because there was a chance he was going to declare for the draft. He's a really interesting player. I mean, to me, he has starting NFL quarterback traits with his size, his strength, his athletic ability. He's an excellent runner with the football. And then as a passer, he's got arm strength. He's got some moxie to his game. You know, he's a very aggressive player. He can fit balls in tight windows, and that will bite him every now and then. But when you add up everything he has in his game, it lines up with being an NFL starter down the road. Now, obviously, the big part of it is that this gambling addiction, it's a big deal. It's a major concern. And at least with my background, like we would experience in that process with players that have maybe an alcohol addiction or a drug addiction. We didn't have a whole lot of gambling addictions that we ever really had to work through. So this is really about the teams right now trying to figure out, get all the information you can, and then how are you going to handle this? Because I think with any addiction, you know, this isn't like a 1 or 2 month thing, and then all of a sudden you're cured and away you go. I mean, you've got
0: with you forever.
6: You know, two different. Yeah, I mean, you look at, like, worst-case scenario, and this is – I know this is older, but, you know, in the early 80s, Art Schleister was a first-round quarterback out of Ohio State. He went to the
0: Colts,
6: either Baltimore Colts or Indianapolis Colts at the time, and his gambling addiction took away his NFL career and then affected him a lot even off the field, and he never got over that. Now, the best-case scenario is Kayshawn Boutte, who had, obviously, a gambling issue in college, and by all accounts, he's pulled through that, and he's fine now. So – we got to figure out where Brendan Sorsby fits in that. And only the NFL teams know right now with all the background work you do, and they have to make a decision at some point if you want to take on that risk or not.
1: Tom Telesco joining us here on Amber and Ian. If you were the general manager tasked with whether you bid on Sorsby in the supplemental draft or not, would you do it? Would you be comfortable taking a player who had admitted to gambling on his own team also, in addition to a plethora of sports across the board?
6: So, look, usually I give straight answers, Amber, but this one I just can't because I don't have all the information. Like, only the clubs right now will know with all their background work, investigative work, talking with the player, having your team clinician talk to his clinicians, talking with all of his coaches and staff members and teammates at both Cincinnati and Indiana and Texas Tech. And with all that information, then the GM has to make a call. So I don't have any of that. Now, as a football player, absolutely, yes, I would put a bid in a supplemental draft form, but there's so much else that's going to come along with this. And just for me, as I sit here behind a microphone, I just don't have any of that information right now. So the clubs do right now. They've got a number of weeks to try and get this done. I mean, it's a little bit tighter. If it was a regular NFL draft, you have months to get this done. Now you've got weeks. So teams will be doing a lot of work, and, you know, hopefully they can make the right decision. He's going to have a chance of playing the NFL. Will it be in 2026? I don't know. I think he's probably going to need at least a year just to keep working on himself, to me. I'm thinking about him for 2027. I'm not even worried about him for this year. But, you know, if he's on a team, He can at least use their team's resources for the next year as he tries and betters himself and tries to get over his addiction.
0: Explain, Tom, how the supplemental draft works. We know there's bids, we know there's tiers, but there's a few more intricate details. So how does the supplemental draft truly work?
6: Yeah, it's a little bit of like a blind bid process. And this all started a long, long time ago, probably back in the 60s and 70s, probably the 70s, where if a player's draft status changed after the official draft, there had to be some avenue where that player could now come into the NFL. So what you didn't want to have happen is a player is real eligible after the regular NFL draft, and then he's just a free agent, and now it's a bidding war. So they wanted to have like a structured process to it. So this is kind of what it is. So it's kind of a blind bid draft where it's weighted towards your record last year. It's weighted towards where the draft order was in the prior draft. And you basically decide that, hey, I want to, I'm going to bid our second round draft pick. And there's a pick you'll be using from next year's draft. And you basically submit it to the league. Everyone makes their submissions before the supplemental draft day. And then the league goes through, and whoever bid the highest is, who gets that player. And that player will count on the salary cap this year. They'll lose that subsequent pick the following year. And, this is every now and then you'll have one of these. Like, there's been a couple of years we had no players apply for it. There's been a couple of years where players had applied for it. It doesn't happen all the time. So maybe this, but he's one, he's one of the bigger names that I can remember. In fact, he's a quarterback, makes it even bigger to have the supplemental draft. It's always in July. It's always been done. It's always during vacation time. So every year we're like, we would pray like, hey, hopefully nobody applies for this draft, because then you got to go through, you got to do some extra tape work. You got to send your scout out to the workout. You got to do some background. And this is all like mid-July. Like Ian, like we only get like 4 weeks off the whole year. It's always in the summertime.
0: Yep.
6: So, but look, this is important. Brandon Sorsby is a potential NFL starting quarterback at some point. So teams are doing a lot of work on him. The tape work's easy. That's done. But, as far as a workout and then all the background work to be done.
0: I'm assuming every active general manager right now, the first word out of their mouths rhymed with duck the moment they saw Sorsby going to the supplemental draft.
6: Right? Well, at least he's a real player. I mean, every now and then you get a player who's just a really down the road, probably wouldn't be drafted anyways. But once he puts his name in, like, we got to do the work on it. And, hey, this is our job. I would prefer to do it, not on vacation, but, hey, that's part of the job.
0: Do you think a team puts in a first-round bid?
6: I would find that hard to believe.
0: I agree.
6: Just with everything that's coming along with it. I mean, like I said, this to me, a gambling addiction is just so much different than alcohol or drugs. I mean, because you're talking about affecting the integrity of the game and the fairness of the game. No different than performance-enhancing drugs. It's a bigger fine or bigger suspension than recreational drugs, because that can affect the integrity of the game. I think every team, every fan wants to know that the games are competitively balanced and fair. So, it's just a big risk. And plus, if by chance he has a setback, like he's done forever, like he'll never play professional football again. So, you want to mitigate your risk a little bit on where you may bid on this player. Because, look, you never know. He may have a setback, and then, his career will be over.
1: Former NFL general manager Tom Telesco joining us here on ESPN Radio. You said, Tom, because obviously you don't have the information, so you don't know what you would do, but you do have the information in terms of the tape that you've seen on Brandon Sorsby. So just from a football perspective, if you were drafting him in a regular draft, if he had come out and been eligible for April's draft, where do you think he would have gone? Where would you have been comfortable bidding on him for just football, no gambling?
6: Yeah, I think he's a first-round talent, and I think everybody has to remind ourselves that there's no perfect prospects and no perfect quarterbacks, and he's not one of them either. But when you add up his strengths and weaknesses, he has a lot more strengths than weaknesses. So, like I said earlier, between his size and his build and his strength, his lower body strength, his athletic ability, he can make a lot of plays moving outside the pocket. If he decides to run the ball, he's got speed out in space. He's also has some strength. And as a passer, he's got really good arm strength, and he's pretty accurate with the football. So and he just has a little bit of pizzazz in his game that's fun to watch. He reminds me a little bit of Jackson Dart with the style of play. He's just a little bit bigger in size, but very similar style that, you may have to pull him back a little bit. But look, there's plenty to work with there. But he's an exciting player. And I think whether it's the 20, 2026 draft, 2027 draft, you know, I think, you know, he definitely has first round talent to be an NFL starting quarterback.
0: Tommy T, quick thought away from Sorsby and the supplemental draft. George Pickens shows up in Dallas. I think it's a smart move, even though he got tagged, but he's now got on the books for $27.5 million. They still have, what, a month to negotiate a long-term deal. I don't think that's going to happen, but I think it's smart for him to show up, be in front of the people that you want to have their money. You want them to pay you. What was your reaction with Pickens showing up?
6: Yeah, I mean, he almost has to. I mean, he signed a tender to protect himself. So at that point, if he doesn't show up, he's going to be fined. But like you just said, I think the bigger picture here is he wants to and he needs to show everybody that he can be consistently reliable, you know, game to game, year to year. So I think that's what Dallas is looking for, too, is that, you know, we know how talented he is. He is super talented with his length, with his speed. His smooth athletic ability, and then his eye-hand coordination with the ball in the air is just rare. So he has all the skills you're looking for. It's just a matter of having a consistent focus level, a consistent production level. And he had a huge year last year, and he's going to have to play into that next year and just keep, you know, he's going to have to prove it and earn it. And part of that is, you know, being in the off-season program, and he's there today, and he'll be there at training camp. But obviously the fines for mini camp are – they're big for me and you. They're not big for what his contract is, but the fines in training camp are large, very big. So, you know, as far as making a good financial decision, it's good for him to be there financially, and it's good for him to be there just football-wise to show Dallas he's ready to go. If he has, you know, a similar year this year, hopefully he gets that long-term contract that he wants.
0: There you go. Tommy T, been too long, man. We greatly appreciate the insight, as always. Thank you, partner.
1: Thanks, Tom.
6: Yes, Amber, Ian, have a great summer. If I don't talk to you guys, thanks.
0: That was a dismount. But I'll talk to you. Have a great summer. In other words, don't call
1: me again until training camps.
0: Yeah.
1: This is my off season. I'm on vacation. Bleep off. So,
0: outstanding insight though on the supplemental draft and Brendan Sorsby.
1: Yeah,
0: I mean, just awesome.
1: I'm sure we'll be getting Telesco back on when the NFL season rolls around and his vacation is over. But incredible insight. If you miss any of the discussion on Brendan Sorsby, check out the podcast on the ESPN app. Coming up next here, we'll get you updated on the live action in the World Cup. Plus, what do you do when you start seeing traits in your children that you don't love about yourself? 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
11: There was a time I started gathering with the church, and when I did, I found myself with feelings of disconnection. In other words, I felt like I didn't fit in. When I came into the worship center, oftentimes looking at the ground, then I came across Psalm 33. Here's what it says, "But you, O Lord, are a shield for me, my glory, and the one who lifts up my head." God reminded me in that moment that He's the one who shields me from attacks from the outside, but more importantly, He said, "I'm your glory, not how you've performed in your life." And lastly, He said, "I'm the one who lifts up your head." So today, if you need one to be your shield, your glory, and the one who lifts up your head, turn to Him.
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0: One zip. Argentina leads Algeria 46 minutes into the game.
1: Lionel Messi made history just by walking out there and taking the pitch tonight. He became the first player to ever play in 6 World Cups, which is remarkable because not only is he the only player to ever do it, he's also the best player to ever do it. So pretty remarkable, unbelievable that that man continues to
0: He looks older than 38, but you brought up a good point. He's out there with 20-year-olds.
1: That's what it is, because you were saying that when we were watching Cape Verde, you were saying that about the goalkeeper who's 40.
2: He did look 40.
1: And rose to fame, and he does. That man looks every bit of 40. But you were saying, like, he looks so old, and it's like, well, first of all, he is 40, but then second of all, the reason that 40 looks so old when you look 40 is because most people out there are in their early 20s, you know? And in soccer, sometimes you have these teams where you have really young guys on them. So I think that's with Lionel Messi, I think that's part of it as well. It's with all these athletes, with LeBron James, it's like he's playing this sport, and then there's 23-year-olds on the court with him. Yeah. So, of course, he looks extra old from that perspective because there's, you know, he's playing with his son. So that shows you how
0: it kind of sums it up, that last part.
1: Yeah, he's literally playing, not just playing with guys who could be his son age-wise. He's quite literally playing with his son. So the vantage point of sports, man, when you're around 40, you start looking ancient just because of who you're in the company of. I think that's what's happening out there. With Lionel Messi, he does not look ancient from a soccer perspective, though. That man still has it. Certainly still has it in the MLS for Inter Miami, but I think that he still has it out there for Argentina as well. So we'll see the defending champs. We'll see if they can do it back-to-back. Certainly that would add to his legacy, if so. We'll continue to keep you updated on the live action all throughout the evening here on Amber and Ian. We're on ESPN Radio, rather. We're coming down the stretch here on Amber and Ian. Do you see, your daughters are older than my kids, quite a bit older.
0: Quite a bit.
1: So I would imagine now that they're into
0: about to be 18 on
1: quite
0: Thursday.
1: A bit. Yes, you've got basically adults at this point, and your other daughter's in college. So I would imagine since your kids are basically young adults at this point, you probably have this experience even more often than I do because I've got little kids, where you see traits in your children that you know you have in yourself, and they're not necessarily your favorite things about yourself.
0: No. They both of them. Yeah.
1: And what do you do? Because you're like looking at yourself. So I had this experience. I don't have this experience often yet because I've got young kids, but my older son was supposed to start flag football camp this week. Now, I put him into camp. Now, this is the second attempt at camp so far this summer. I had him in a basketball camp. I have him in a flag football camp. Basketball camp, we made it to an entire one day of the entire week. Now, part of that was because...
0: Stop it.
1: Part of that was because I messed up what our vacation was. So I paid for a whole week. They wouldn't give me my money back. And so we ended up making it to a day. And I got him there for one day. But now with this flag football camp, I was excited. Okay, you're going to a whole week of camp. He loves football. If you ask him what he wants to be when he grows up, he tells you a football player. He watches football with mommy all the time. And so I thought he'd be really excited about the opportunity to actually play football and learn how to play flag football. And my mother-in-law goes to take him to camp yesterday. She drives him all the way. This damn camp is like 35 minutes from my house. Drives him out there, and he refuses to go. Just refuses to go. Overwhelmed. Too many kids.
0: I can't tell you what my mom would have done to me.
1: If you're freaking out, it throws a temper tantrum. Won't go. So she can't get... She calls me. I'm bringing him home. Because of course now he's ruined her morning because she was supposed to drop him and then go to yoga. Now she's ruined his morning, her morning. So now she's angry. So she hands me my child back and drops him back off at my house. This kid is your problem. And in that moment, I realized, I'm like, buddy, why won't you go to camp? And here's the thing. I also hated going to camp when I was a kid. Hated it. And my mom would sign me up.
0: I never went to camp as a kid. Camp was our backyard and horses and...
1: Oh, well, because you lived on lots of land.
0: Yeah, I mean, go shoot snakes, whatever. Yeah.
1: See, as a parent, I never understood it. When I was a kid, I'm like, why the hell do I have to go to all these summer camps? And then I was a parent, I'm like,
0: oh... Because the parents had something to do with you.
1: Well, because my parents worked. It's like, of course you had to go to camp.
0: Yeah.
1: It didn't even occur to me at the time. Like, why can't I hang out at home when I'm 8 years old or whatever?
0: So that's interesting that you went that deep. I didn't think that's where the story was going to go.
1: I'm like, this kid got this from me, man. He got it from me. I've always hated that stuff. It's why I never played sports. Like, I've always hated the, you know, I've always had, I guess, social anxiety from that perspective. which I don't think you'd think
0: the look
1: from
0: on
1: me.
0: Your face. It's like one of like, I don't know if it's misery, embarrassment. I'm not real sure.
1: No,
0: you have this like, you've given to your son this awful trait that you had.
1: Yeah,
0: the
1: I don't
0: fear
1: like
0: of
1: it.
0: Camps. Rowan, my old one, who's 20, scares me a little bit because she's a hard charger. Now, she's like her mama. She won't even miss a class. She's Dean's List. But that girl, I mean, you check out Life 360. What time did Roe get home? 3:30 a.m.
1: Ah, the good old days.
0: Yeah, on a Thursday because she didn't have class till 10 on Friday. I'm like, what? And then Marin, she's like her dad where her room can turn into an absolute blizzard, just a disaster, like a tornado came through. Mm-hmm. Like, I am the opposite of a dog. My closet, I know where everything is, but you can't see the floor. Mm-hmm. But I clean up everywhere
1: That's
0: else
1: why
0: in
1: your
0: the
1: wife
0: house.
1: Doesn't share a closet with you. I'm picking up that
0: no.
1: you're
0: when
1: that you
0: we
1: have separate
0: this
1: closets.
0: House, it was two closets.
1: Oh yeah, nope. we don't share a closet either. He gets the guest room closet. He doesn't
0: get
1: anywhere near my closet.
0: The rest of the house, the yard, I dominate. Marin and I mean, we are the anti-dog. A dog will not crap where they sleep, right? Well, mm-hmm. Marin and I, all over the place.
1: Yeah,
0: and I can't, and, you know, obviously not the bedroom, but my closet and Marin's closet, damn near identical.
1: Yeah.
0: There you go.
1: Yeah, it's a trip, man, when your kids, when you start seeing the traits in your kids, and you're like, ah, damn, I do that.
0: They got to go in it. Oh, that's me right there. Oh, no, that's
1: oh,
0: me
1: no.
0: right there.
1: That's me right there. Oh, no. Even like the little
0: at least they got academia.
1: Sometimes.
0: Yeah, they got academia from mom. They got all the bad stuff from me.
1: All the negative traits.
0: Every negative thing is blamed on dad.
1: Of course, as it should be. At least they got some good stuff from their mama. Coming up next here, game night is headed your way right here on ESPN Radio. You can also listen to them on the ESPN app.
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10: From Bryant Denny to Jordan Hare. 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
10: He's Jason Powers.
15: Holding on the defense, half the distance to the goal. First down.
10: They're all here inside the press box.
16: And give yourself a round of applause. You made it just in time. The press box is opening up for a brand new day, a Tuesday, the 16th of June, 2026. For us, it's episode 1,407. That wouldn't be possible without our fantastic affiliate partners, 20 of them, count them, all over Alabama, Mississippi, Georgia, Tennessee, South Carolina. Thanks to them, we come to you, and we do so 5 days a week for a couple hours a day and have a little fun. We talk some sports and other things. Mike Grace, your host, hanging out in the MGL Production Studios just outside of Atlanta, Georgia. And as I mentioned, yeah, we had a chance to talk some sports today. Celebrations continue in New York and Raleigh as the new NBA and NHL champions have returned home. The college football world is thanking Brendan Sorsby for saving us from one great big headache. We'll get to that in a little bit. Baseball rolls on. Braves were off last night, but a pair of NL rivals won. So the Braves back at home tonight looking to get hot again in front of the home crowd. And in college baseball, OU, oh my, the Oklahoma Sooners stymied the Georgia Bulldog Bats last night and are now just one win away from playing for the national championship. We'll get to those stories and more, and we'll do so with a little help from my friends. We'll go to the other side of the Atlanta Metro is where we find the studio ace for Learfield. He's worked with Troy, with UAB, with Southern Miss, with Florida, and now NC State. He is Mike Moat. How you been, my friend?
17: Well, it's been a great weekend of college baseball and NBA basketball and Stanley Cup finals.
18: Yeah.
17: We won't mention the Braves and Mets series, Braves are having trouble scoring runs, but Drake Baldwin's off the DL. Maybe that helped.
18: Yep.
17: And we get the Giants, who we just love to knock around Tony Biotello's team a little bit this week.
18: Yeah.
17: But yeah, it's been a good weekend, and hope everybody had a good one. And you know what we didn't get a lot of that we were supposed to get a lot of this weekend?
16: Was that rain?
17: Rain.
16: Yeah.
17: We were supposed to get a ton of rain, and we didn't exactly, so... the outdoor plans that people had around here, I guess, went off pretty well.
16: Yes, indeed. Good. Well, good to have you with us, my friend. We're going to have some fun over the next couple of hours, and we do so with help from our Tampa Town guy. He's the former UAB and Florida State place kicker who still teaches. Kickthefootball.com is where you can find out how you or your young one can learn how to kick, courtesy of Mr. Powers and his Powers on Sports podcast on the Jason Powers YouTube page.

0: because of a FIFA World Cup sponsor exclusivity kind of thing. Yeah, yeah, they won't let you have any sponsor name on a venue. So it is Atlanta Stadium for the FIFA World Cup. It's the Mercedes-Benz Dome for everything else. But yeah, Cape Verde with the surprise so far as they tied Spain, a draw with Spain, who is really one of the, if not the, favorite to win the World Cup. And an auspicious start for the Spaniards.
1: Do y'all know where Cape Verde is?
0: I have no idea.
2: That's a trivia question for you.
0: Is it down by Cape Canaveral? Cape Canaveral or... Cape Fear,
1: I was thinking Cape Fear, North Carolina, but it is actually, I believe, it's in Africa, isn't it?
2: Yes, off the coast. Western tip of Africa.
1: That's okay. Right. Yeah. It's off the coast, the western coast of Africa. So
2: third smallest country to ever make the World Cup, followed by Curacao, who we saw the other day against Germany.
0: That's right. Yeah,
1: who actually was tied 1-1, and then
0: for
1: Germany
0: a while,
1: blew them
0: out. And then six unanswered goals later. Yeah. They lose 7-1, but they were there.
2: You
0: for
2: guys
0: a while.
2: Into the World Cup. Last time we spoke before the U.S. played.
0: Well,
2: the U.S. played great.
0: I am looking forward to Friday afternoon when the U.S. men play again. They'll be are they in Houston this
2: Seattle
0: time?
2: Seattle, that's what it is.
0: Yeah, Seattle.
1: They'll be at the Seattle Stadium.
0: Oh, against the Socceroos of Australia, huh? So that'll be fun.
1: That's right.
0: Yeah, that's it.
1: Yes.
0: Well, good. Great to have both you guys here, and we'll talk some World Cup if y'all want to. Yeah, I haven't seen a bunch of it, but I keep up with it via
2: Here's
0: social media.
2: Here's what I'll say
0: so
2: to the fans out there, and we'll move on. Everybody says they love, soccer's hard to watch, it's low scoring, all that. First of all, there's been a ton of goals in the tournament so far.
0: Yeah, that's true.
2: It's been a good thing. And number two is, does everybody like to watch a 2-1 or a 1-0 baseball pitching duel?
0: Yeah, not necessarily everybody.
2: Okay. Well, a lot of people say they like it, so it's I kind of equate it a little bit to a good pitching duel in baseball.
1: I think you could say that, and I think a lot of folks don't like watching 1-0 hockey games either. I think that's hard to stomach as well. Yeah. So, I mean, I think there's a little... To me, if you... Soccer is either your flavor or it's not. It's like... there are people who love watching golf. My stepdad is one of the best. I mean, he'll watch he'll sit and watch the RBC Canadian. I can't do it.
0: Yeah, I'm with you.
1: There's a great story that came out of the RBC Canadian that I do want to mention today if we got time, because that's just an incredible story. But for the winner this weekend, who actually got himself into the U.S. Open and I think has a... Do you realize there's only like 120 some odd golfers who have PGA cards?
0: Yeah.
1: And winning a tournament gets you one for 2 years. Yeah, 122, 120, something like this, in the 120s. Anyway, he could sit and watch a tournament like that. I cannot. I mean, I'll watch U.S. Open. I'll watch the Masters. I'll watch the big ones. But I'm not going to sit and watch a golf tournament that just, that's a middle... nothing against the RBC Canadian or the...
0: Right.
1: Here in Atlanta.
0: What was the winning score? Do you know what the winning score was this past weekend?
2: Like 16 or 17.
0: Yeah,
2: see,
0: that's it. Yeah, I mean, you look at the majors. I want to see these professional golfers. I want to see them work hard to make par.
2: Mike Grace.
0: Oh, I know. This is what I'm saying.
1: Right, so.
0: That's what the U.S. Open is all about, Jenna baby. Caucus, par is baby. A great score for these guys.
1: Yes, it is.
0: And I just want them to feel like I feel when I'm out there hacking around, man. Yeah. It's not so easy.
1: So it's either your flavor or it's not. That's my thing about soccer. If you like it, you'll sit and watch it. Mm-hmm. If you don't, you're going to flip to something else.
0: I'll say this about the World Cup, man. All the stadiums have been jam-packed, man.
1: Oh, yeah.
0: I mean, the crowds have been fantastic. Again, Atlanta Stadium yesterday was absolutely packed out for the match that was held there. And the fun thing is the international folks who are over here checking it out, and they're all over social media now raving about Waffle House and Bucky's and all the other
1: they're
0: things.
1: Gonna go home and they're gonna go to their doctors and they're gonna see their cholesterol's jump significantly and go, how does these people survive?
0: Exactly. But that's fun. Well, the World Cup is one of the things we'll try to get to today, and we'll do so with some help from our friends who will appear in the Hardy Family Automotive Group's driver's seat. 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You know what Mr. Hardy says.
3: We love you and we need you.
0: We do indeed. I'll tell you what, we love these three guests we got today. We want to check in on our Atlanta Braves. Haven't done that in a while. They come home for a 6-game road trip, and we get the Giants for three, but then the Brewers are in town this weekend for a big matchup of
1: really
0: division leaders. Yeah. Ben Ingram, voice of the Atlanta Braves Radio Network, will join us in hour two, so stand by for that. We'll talk a little Braves. Much of our baseball attention as of late has

0: He's been on that road to Omaha, which again got great big, got a lot longer for the Georgia Bulldogs last night as they fell to Oklahoma in a fantastic game we'll talk about in a bit. Graham Coffey, the publisher and co-founder of Dog Central, is in Omaha, and he'll check in with us an hour or two as well and give us an update on the Georgia Bulldogs as they play again for their tournament lives tonight. And we'll get into the details on that. And yes, we all love some college football talk. And from Texas Tech to Bama, we can do that. Blaine Crane, co-host of Crane and Cone, part of the On3 group now with his brother Jake and David Cone. He'll join us here in about 30 minutes, and we'll talk about the overnight breaking news where Brendan Sorsby and Texas Tech, apparently that saga, that soap opera, has come to an end. So we'll get to all that.
1: I told you. I told you last week.
0: Yep. Well, we'll get to that in a moment, but let's start with the Georgia Bulldogs, who ran into a great big pothole on the road to a college baseball national championship. The upstart Oklahoma Sooners held the Dogs to just 3 runs. They got a pair of long balls themselves and beat Georgia 4-3. That came in the winner's bracket of Bracket 2 at the College World Series. Wes Johnson's Bulldogs, the number 3 national seed, now face the tall task of trying to beat Texas tonight, and then they'd need to beat Oklahoma twice to make this weekend's championship series. Mr. Moat, how much of this did you see last night, my man?
2: Honestly, I didn't see a lot.
0: Yep.
2: I did see the last part of it where they got the strikeout. That was cool to see. I'm going to tell you, Oklahoma is maybe not the best team, but they are definitely the hottest right now. And sometimes that's the way baseball goes. You look at the major leagues, you see this happen on occasion where the best team doesn't always win. The division winners are not always, we've seen wild card teams win the World Series before, but Oklahoma, they're just something special about what they've got going on. I mean, I watched most of the first game they played against Alabama, and man, their pitcher that day was as good as anybody has pitched, and he's a freshman. Guys, he's going to be around a year or so.
0: And they had another freshman on the hill last night who was just as impressive. Making just his 5th career start. This is not a guy that was a regular starter during the course of the season, but they used him late in the year. That's freshman right-hander Xander Mercurius. Great name as well.
2: I like that.
0: Nine strikeouts over 7 1/3. He limited that potent Georgia offense to just 3 solo home runs.
2: He pitched the whole way, did he not?
0: No, he did not. He did have some help in the ninth inning. Jackson Cleveland came in and shut the door to earn the save. And here's the deal on Georgia, guys. They had those 3 solo home runs. But, Jason, their runners in scoring position numbers 0-for-12 last night with runners in scoring position.
1: And I know we all love the power and all that, but, man, you eventually have to – you got to put some singles and doubles together.
0: Yeah.
1: You can't live on the 3-run homer or the home run all day. And they got behind early. I think what Oklahoma scored 3 in the first
0: inning. That's exactly right. Yep.
1: You got behind, and, you know, we say it in championship-level play, good pitching typically beats – neutralizes good hitting over the course of time. I mean, not always, but over the course of time, typically the good pitching. And this kid didn't have a great ERA. I think the kid's ERA was like 5-6.
0: It was, you're right, yeah.
1: Coming into the game, and he hadn't started much. But you made the great point. They are the hottest team in college baseball the last 4 weeks or so with what they've done. And weren't they kind of very much on the bubble to even get into the tournament here?
0: I mean, two or three weeks of the regular season? I think going into Hoover even, Mike, that they were still kind of question mark that they were probably in, but I don't know that they were a lock even at SEC tournament time.
2: Well, no, and that's the thing. I mean, they were in a situation where they lost the last 4 SEC series, I believe.
0: Yeah.
2: And really weren't hitting the ball at all. And they were 1-and-done in the SEC tournament in Hoover. So they got in based on what they had done earlier in the season. And, of course, they went and knocked off Georgia Tech twice.
0: Yeah.
2: Which, you know, still stuns me to this day. But, I mean, that's what they did. And then they went and took care of Kansas, who was, you know, in their way. And now here they are. But they fit what you need to do in Omaha, guys. They steal bases. They can put rallies together. They put pressure on your defense from an offensive standpoint. They're not set up. I mean, they'll hit long balls, don't get me wrong.
0: Right.
2: But they're not a team that relies as much on that part of their offense as maybe others in the tournament. So, and then when you get ahead 3-0, they did the same thing to Alabama in the first game. Then you can pitch to contact a little more.
0: Exactly.
2: You can be a little more aggressive. You can be. And the way this ballpark has played for the most part, I think there's one game, the Troy game on Sunday was probably the difference, probably one of the lone different games where the wind was going out a little bit. It was helping balls in the air. I think this, you play to the way this stadium plays. And when the wind is not blowing out and helping balls and it's not overly hot, the ball doesn't carry over there. So what might be a home run at Foley Field ends up at the warning track in Omaha. And I think that's Oklahoma's a different type of offense, and West Virginia is too. And that's why West Virginia, I think, is still far from done in this tournament. I know we got a game to talk about them a little bit later, but boy, oh boy. Teams like that, and North Carolina can pitch it also. That's one of the reasons why they're where they're at. So,
0: well, again, final score last night was 4-3.
2: 4-3.
0: Georgia did get two runners on board. They had runners at first and second in the ninth inning. They had the player of the year in Daniel Jackson at the plate. And again, he was facing Jackson Cleveland, who came in relief of Mercurius. And again, the ball hit to right field. In Charles Schwab Field was just a can of corn, basically an easy out. I'm not sure that ball wouldn't have been out of Foley Field. I mean, that's the difference. That might be a stretch, but that is the difference between Foley Field and Charles Schwab Field. Man, it's just a much bigger park, and it doesn't play like Georgia's used to playing in. Either way, their backs are to the wall now. They'll face Texas for the second time in Omaha tonight. The Dogs beat the Horns 7-1 in Saturday's College World Series opener for both teams. That is set for 8 p.m. Eastern time. And again, the Sooners are in the driver's seat there in the bracket two. They are off until tomorrow night, awaiting the winner of tonight's game. We also get another elimination game in bracket one today. The Troy Trojans try to keep their season going as they face off against the West Virginia Mountaineers. That's a 2 p.m. start, also on ESPN. And as you mentioned, Mike Mote, the Alabama Crimson Tide saw their baseball season come to an end. Yesterday's 14-2 loss to Texas. Still a 42-21 record for head coach Rob Vaughn and his Tide team. An 18-12 mark in SEC play. They were the number 7 overall national seed, and they make their first trip to the Men's College World Series since 1999. So a lot to like about the season if you're an Alabama baseball fan, man.
2: Oh, absolutely. There's no doubt about that. Good year. Don't know that this team was really projected to do this year. But, you know, you ran into two really hot teams, or, you know, a hot team in Oklahoma and an angry team in Texas who wasn't, you know, expected to be in the loser bracket. And how fitting is it at the Omaha College World Series, the two teams that a lot of folks favored to win this, whoever came out of that bracket, are now playing for their lives. That's just the way the College World Series is. It's the way it works. But a good season for Alabama and good season for Ole Miss too. I mean, if you look at Ole Miss and the way things went for them this year, you hated to see them lose that way if you're an Ole Miss fan, especially the way they were playing coming into this thing. But give Troy credit. History made again on Sunday. I know those guys down there are loving it.
0: Yeah.
2: Heard an interview with Kyle George this morning, their AD, and just the kind of the cool stories, not just the games, but he's got two little ones, 4 and 3-year-old boys that are learning the game of baseball in Omaha, Nebraska. What a story that is. I mean, that's just things like that. And that place has been all Troy. I'm telling you, the crowds there, I mean, when they're playing, it's loud for Troy.
0: Well, and look, West Virginia has brought a ton of folks. So it should be a rowdy environment this afternoon for that 2 p.m. Eastern time first pitch between the Trojans and the Mountaineers, man.
2: No, that should be a lot of fun. And West Virginia is one of those teams that will put pressure on you. They had a guy still home in the first game.
0: How about that?
2: Friday.
0: Yeah.
2: So that's fun to watch. Those kids are enjoying it. So, and Troy had their chances in that game. In that first game on Friday, wasn't like West Virginia dominated them or anything. It was close. So this Troy team's got a chance. Pitching is going to be interesting. I don't know if Troy's got enough. They had to. I thought Noah Thigpen came out of their bullpen on Sunday and was great for them. He kind of, you know, settled things down. They didn't get a whole lot from their starter. So he may be a factor later on in the week. We'll have to wait and see how it all plays out.
0: North Carolina is 2-0 in bracket one. Oklahoma 2-0 in bracket two. The last 35 College World Series, 29 of them have been won by teams that started 2-0, 29 out of 35. So the Tar Heels and the Sooners are sitting pretty as we head into the midweek stretch. So should be fun to see how Omaha ends up faring out, man.
2: Yeah, it's fun to watch, though. I really enjoyed it this week. Enjoyed the games. Whoever's played, there's a connection with Georgia and Oklahoma. Two brothers, one on each side.
0: That's right,
2: That's a cool story. I mean, it's just a – it's a fun event, man. It's one of those things. I got to go see this in person and just
0: enjoy
2: it. Yeah, it's so much fun. It seems like they're having a blast.
0: I'll tell you what the biggest upset might be this week is Mother Nature. She's been fantastic, man. It's been sunny. They've had temps in the upper 70s, which is just unheard of in Omaha this time of year, but it's been great out there. We talked to Chris Phillips of SEC Unfiltered yesterday. He says he's just absolutely loving it. We'll talk to Graham Coffey of Dog Central today, who is in Omaha, and he'll help us preview tonight's matchup as the Dogs do have their season on the line against the Texas Longhorns. All right, we owe you a timeout. When we come back, we got more to get to, including the Braves, including a World Cup, and including the Brendan Sorsby news that broke overnight. He and Texas Tech in the Big 12, they settled their matters. It's all moot now as he is elected to enter the NFL supplemental draft, and his plans to try to play for Texas Tech come to an end. We'll get into that in a matter of moments. He's Jason Powers. He's Mike Mote. Yours truly, Mike Grayson. We're just getting rolling with this Tuesday edition of the Press Box. Great to have you here. Back after a quick timeout.
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0: Indeed, it is coming to you on great radio stations around the Southeast, including Auburn, Alabama's WAUD, AM 1230. And hello, Statesboro, Georgia, where 997 The Pulse brings you the Press Box every day. Glad to have you with us. Mike Grace hanging out with Mike Mote and Jason Powers. Later in the show, Ben Ingram Boise, the Atlanta Braves, the radio network, going to join us and get ready for a little six-game homestand for the Braves as they come home this weekend. We'll also go to Omaha, check in with Graham Coffey, who's covering the Georgia Bulldogs for his Dog Central. And then Blaine Crane, co-host of Crane and Cone, will talk some college football with us in a matter of moments, so stand by for that. That's where we go now, to the world of college football, where the news broke, I guess, about 9 Eastern time last night. Brendan Sorsby, Texas Tech, and Big 12. The soap opera has ended as Sorsby announces that he will apply for the 2026 NFL supplemental draft. The decision comes a week after an intense legal warfare and a near revolt across college athletics brings an end to one of the most volatile and controversial eligibility sagas in modern college sports history. This is all about the betting. He had admitted to betting 9,000 times for over $90,000 during his collegiate career at Indiana, Cincinnati, and Texas Tech. That wagering is one of those things that, again, a lot of folks in college athletics thought that, you know, that's just the one thing you cannot do. My speculation, I don't know this for sure, guys. I know the Big 12 came out yesterday. They fiercely resisted the decision to allow him to play and filed a 47-page federal legal complaint to protect their right to enforce their own bylaws and sanction Texas Tech if they played Sorsby. That came out yesterday morning, and then last night comes news that Sorsby's headed for the draft. I don't know this for sure. I say that the Cody Campbell, who is a member of the Board of Regents of Texas Tech and the big money guy for them, he said in a statement that that Sorsby will see his NIL money. And I'm thinking that's what happened here is Cody Campbell went to Brendan Sorsby and said, look, kid, I'll pay you. It's just too much of a headache. I'll pay you what we promised, but your best bet's probably go on to the NFL draft. He's got a June 22nd deadline if he wants to apply for that supplemental draft. And so they go ahead and take the controversy out of them.
1: It's funny how Texas Tech a week ago says, "Oh, he's a good young man."
0: Oh,
1: and,
0: yeah.
1: And we're behind him and we're hoping his recovery and all this and all that. And like we talked about this last week. I made the comment I thought within a week or so the internal pressure behind the scenes of athletic directors, fellow coaches, fellow programs was going to get to a boiling point where it was not going to be good for Texas Tech in the long term relationships.
0: Yep.
1: Say what you want, these coaches and ADs have relationships with other coaches and ADs around the country, and they were going to get skewered if they continue to oh, we're going to play this guy no matter what. We don't care. We didn't do nothing wrong. Yes, you did. And at least Texas Tech showed a glimpse of integrity here.
0: Yep,
1: it took them a long time to get there, but it showed them a glimpse of integrity to say, you know what, we're done with it.
0: Mike, I wonder, too.
2: Why did it take a week's worth of the kind of pressure that was put on them for them to show integrity? That makes me
1: want to
2: choke on the word integrity.
1: If there is
2: no integrity.
0: If I had to guess, I would say that the pressure to make this decision came from a non-athletic entity, either the university president, that board of regents, of which Cody Campbell is a member of.
1: Right.
0: I'm thinking the pressure to end this way came from somebody outside the athletic office. But that's just speculation.
1: That could have been avoided a week ago when the college president could have said,
0: yeah,
1: we're not going down this road, Cody Campbell, Kirby Hocutt, and Joe McGuire.
0: Yeah.
1: Don't do this
0: to
1: start with.
2: I think the Big 12 did what they did as a
1: good for
2: matter
1: them.
2: As a matter of representation of their other institutions, because they were being pressured by all of them. Look, man, you can't do that. You cannot allow Texas Tech to do that. Now, formally, I don't know how much this would have stood up in a court of law. We might not have had a solution, you know, because how things turn and how fast or slow the wheels of justice turn. But I think the Big 12 can now sit there, beat their chest, and say, hey, we represented our league and we did this. And good for them if they did. I think this is ultimately the right thing, and certainly everybody's happy about it now. But we could have gotten to this point a lot sooner, as Jason, as you said. This didn't have to go this way. And I still think there's a lot of, you know, There's still going to be some hurt feelings over it. The one who's not going to be hurt over it is Brendan Sorsby, because whether he takes a snap in the NFL or in college this year, because he ain't taking one in college, it doesn't look like, he's going to make $6.9 million.
1: I don't know if he's – I'm I'd be very skeptical if he's making the – he might not make the full amount. He might have made 50% of that money. I bet he ain't getting $7 million.
0: Well, and Texas Tech did confirm that they will not seek a return of any NIL money they've already paid him.
1: That's different than him getting paid $6.9 million.
0: Very much so.
1: Very different.
0: That is true. Sorsby, by the way, is dropping his lawsuit against the NCAA. And that will set him up for the NFL supplemental draft. I found this phrasing interesting in the statement put out by Cody Campbell, the Texas Tech Board of Regents chairman. He said he called the NFL draft the only viable and fair path for Sorsby's future. Viable and fair.
2: Yeah. Fair?
0: Okay. Well, that's not the word they were preaching last week, you know. That's a very different.
2: Like, it would be unfair for him not to be able to play at Texas Tech.
0: Their definition of fair definitely changed in the last week.
1: Fans know the supplemental draft, if they end up, the league has to allow him
0: that's
1: to
0: That's right. That's correct.
1: That's not an automatic.
0: Yeah.
1: Probably will happen, but what will happen is every team – in the same draft order that was this year, we'll have a chance to select him per round, meaning it'll go through the entire league for the first round. If you want to use a first-round pick,
0: that's what it takes. Yes,
1: next
0: yes,
1: year,
0: yes, yes.
1: This would be your first-round pick for next year.
0: Yeah.
1: If nobody picks him in the first round, it goes to a second round.
0: Mm-hmm.
1: Same kind of deal. So a team like the Jets or whatever the team is, I have a hard time believing somebody's going to take him with a first-round pick this year. I would guess second or third round for me is where you'll see Sorsby get selected, if at all.
2: Here's the question that I have about that. I do think he'll be selected. I do think he will be chosen. And the reason is the NFL is so desperate for
1: quarterbacks.
2: For quarterbacks. By the way, did y'all see the quote that Steve Sarkisian made about this? He was on a podcast recently. Did y'all hear what he said?
0: I did not, I know.
2: Yeah, he took a shot at Texas Tech when he said, by the time y'all hear this, Pat Mahomes may be coming back to play at Texas Tech. It's one of my favorite lines that Sarkis said. That was so funny. But I think there's so much. We all know how important NFL quarterbacks are to the rosters. They give these guys chances. I know Sorsby's got a lot of baggage. Betting on games is serious business, I think, in the pro game as well as it is the college game for some of these folks. So, I don't know.
1: Because the NFL, they won't mess around. If he gets caught doing something, I think when he gets selected, a team will basically stash him away for a year. I don't think he'll go through training camp. I do not think he will be a viable candidate to play next year, no matter who he gets picked by.
0: Yeah.
1: If a team was smart, they would let him get his life together, let him go through the rigors of training camp and how to be a pro, and then maybe this time next year, see where he's at.
0: This courtesy of Adam Schefter, the supplemental draft first held in 1977 allows teams, as Jason was saying, to bid future draft picks on players. Now, the league hasn't had a supplemental draft since 2023, and no one's been selected in one since 2019. That's when the Cardinals picked up safety Jalen Thompson with a fifth-round bid. So you wonder, will it be a fifth-round bid? Will somebody offer up more than that to have Brendan Sorsby?
1: The only thing I don't know is if he doesn't get selected, does he become an automatic free agent? I don't know how. Probably does.
0: I would think so,
1: He'd probably become a free agent.
2: I would be very
1: somebody's going to pick Sorsby.
2: So we're going to get supplemental draft coverage this year.
1: No.
2: Which is probably something we haven't gotten in a long
1: time. A famous quarterback, Bernie Kosar, went to supplemental draft.
0: Oh, that's great. Great news. We'll talk more about this with Blaine Crane, co-host of Crane & Cone, now part of the On3 Sports team. He'll join us in a matter of moments as the Press Box continues on great stations around the Southeast and online, PressBoxRadio.com.
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19: Our buddy Blaine Crane, co-host of Crane and Cone.
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21: One, he's out on the golf course every day, which is a huge win.
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16: This is the Press Box.
19: There's a lot to like about the new Auburn head coach, and we'll talk about that and more as Blaine Crane does join us, the co-host of Crane and Cone, now part of the On3 Sports team alongside his brother Jake and David Cone, kind enough to join us here inside the Press Box. Mike Grace, Mike Moat, and Jason Powers with you. And look, we want to talk college football, Blaine, but I got to say this again. We did this the last time you were with us. Congrats on the engagement, but you're taking some real heat from other media members about this fall date, man. Matt Moscona, especially, our buddy from down in Baton Rouge, he was working on you pretty hard early in the week, man.
21: Yeah, look, I mean, I don't know what it is, but it's Matt Moscona and Josh Pate. All the bald guys have assembled a team against me to really tell me their true feelings. And look, we got Matt pretty early in the studio. It's nothing like when someone hops on before 10 o'clock and really gets after you a little bit. And look, I understand. I mean, it's a little bit of a Brendan Sorsby thing to where I did it to myself.
19: Yeah.
21: But I feel like I really didn't have an option, and, you know, I lost the battle quickly.
19: Well, again, if the other half wants to do it in the fall, you're probably doing it in the fall. You know what I'm saying? So, yeah, I've been there, done
21: yeah.
19: that. I totally understand, man. So,
1: make sure it's Vanderbilt, Kentucky week.
19: Exactly.
1: Yeah. Ole Miss, South Carolina.
21: Yeah. Well, look, we got a good plan. We have a process,
19: yeah.
21: okay?
19: Yeah,
21: and
19: yeah.
21: It's on a Sunday, all right, and the day before. Look, I have to work anyways.
19: Oh.
21: So we rented out a big house with about 12 TVs. Every Great. Game will be playing. So you won't miss anything. So, I mean, there's a little bit of a bright side at the end of the tunnel.
19: Oh, I think that's fantastic, man. You can have this like with the wedding on Sunday.
0: You got that's everything you need. I think that's a great idea to have a fall wedding on a Sunday where you can all get together.
2: Have a rehearsal.
0: Exactly.
2: You have the rehearsal dinner around the 7:30 prime time.
0: Yes, yeah. I think it's brilliant. So, Blaine, you got me in your corner anyways. I'm glad I got
21: somebody.
0: Yeah, you do. You mentioned Brendan Sorsby, man. Did you see the news that broke about 9 o'clock Eastern time coming last night that, again, he gives up the hope of playing with Texas Tech and will head to the NFL supplemental draft? What do you think?
21: Yeah, it was hard not to see. And to be honest, this should have been the decision from Jerry Maguire and that department at the beginning. It hate that it took, you know, everybody in college football from the fans to media members to where, look, I don't condone bullying, but sometimes it works. And it works here. It's just, you know, it's not like the guys Cameron Newton or, you know, Baker Mayfield. I think he's an overall okay player, not great. But it was the right move for Texas Tech, and I think they preserved their culture. And it was a huge win for college football just in general. Look, I wish nothing but the best for the guy and the NFL. I hope he goes and wins a bunch of Super Bowls. But some things you can't do and get a second chance at, and betting on a team that you're a part of is one of those things.
1: Well, I'm not going to give Texas Tech a lot of credit here because they, you know, they were sticking their middle finger to everybody this time last week about how holy now they were about caring for the kid and his recovery and all that. So I'll give them a tad bit of credit. And you made a great point. I'm very, very thankful and very pleased that the Big 12 did not lay down on this one as a conference. The uproar from the ADs and coaches around the country was immense, and I think that was going to really hurt Texas Tech way further than this football season. It was going to hurt their ability to do business with other people down the road.
21: Yeah, and there's no way you didn't see the train coming down the tracks if you're Texas Tech when it came to this. We did an episode of, you know, what really could happen, and then they could have taken a lot of money from them, kicked them out of the conference. It's just, it's not worth the road that you were going on for that player. So, you know, it was so weird to see, because Texas Tech is just not a team that seems like the villain to me, not a team that everybody should hate in college football. So I know it took him a while to come around and it needed a heavy pushback from everybody around them. But sooner or later, I think you can say that it's better that you finally made the right decision instead of just dragging this on and on and on.
2: So, Blaine, my question is, does this type of decision have a long-term effect, a precedent set for something? I don't think we've ever seen anything quite like this before. I mean, nothing that has made the news. I know there's been cases where you've seen, and I know there's an Alabama State case from that was reported a couple of weeks ago where three basketball players were caught trying to fix a game, and they're never going to play again. But do we see something here that maybe says, okay, we see that this is getting out of hand. We have got to come together and maybe have some level of integrity that we cannot allow our game to get bought out by just the highest paid or the highest bidder.
21: Yeah,
2: I'm
21: not saying that college football, the people are in college football, that has the most integrity upright that you'll ever see. College football is not a clean game. It's dirtier than a lot of people think, but sometimes, even when it comes to the mob, some things just aren't okay, and there's a line you can't cross. And I think from a betting standpoint, this will clear up a lot, because if you go back and through the years of some guys who's had their lives ruined because of a $20 bet on a certain team, then you have Brendan Sorsby, I mean, betting the mortgage on Chinese ping pong at 3 a.m. and in Indiana that you're a part of. Just I hope so. I hope a president gets set to a certain extent, a certain matter. But I think from a betting standpoint, you just couldn't allow this. So I don't know if you're 40 years old and you're still trying to play in college, if you'll get away with it. But I just know there's certain lines you can't cross. Right, and this was one of them.
0: Blaine, just playing devil's advocate with so many of us who wager on college football in the fall, sometimes for entertainment purposes only, sometimes not. And with the fact that, again, now everybody that covers college football, ESPN does betting stuff all over their stuff as well. Is there a bit of hypocrisy here, man? In regards to this, do we need to just get over it, or is, again, as you say, this is the one thing as an athlete you just can't do?
21: Yeah, I mean, there's just I don't think there's a hypocrisy at all, man. You're playing for an institution, okay? Like, you are playing. I'm not worried about Kirk Herbstreit going to play quarterback at Ohio State or Brad Nessler or any of these guys. There's certain things you can't do when you're part of an establishment, and if you want to cry about it, then take your pads off, take your helmet off, put them in your locker, leave, tell the coach you're quitting, and then go download FanDuel. That's fine. But you can't play college football or college athletics and bet at the same time. Those two just can't exist together. I can do it because I don't play anywhere. I go into a studio and talk in front of a camera. That's not going to dictate anything. So, no, I don't think there's a hypocrisy at all to somebody who's a part of media, right, to bet on a game rather than someone who plays slot receiver for somebody in the Big Ten.
1: And he's betting on his own team. It's not like we could – this would not have been as big a deal, I don't think, had he not been betting on his own team. He was caught red-handed doing that. You cannot under it. And if a coach, if Joey McGuire, Kalen DeBoer were caught betting on a game, they would be fired the next day. There would not even
21: be
1: a discussion.
21: They would have shipped you to an island somewhere if you're a coach and got caught betting. Look, if you have a problem – and you're just betting the craziest things that have no relevance to what you do, right? That's a completely different story. But when you start betting on things that technically you're a part of, right, yes, then it's just – it's the plague, right? It's the black
1: pearl. There's no coming back from that.
21: So, yeah, there's no. I mean, there's certain things that don't deserve second chances, and this is one of them.
2: I think there's a great example that's out there right now, and I saw a story about him – and his name is Brad Bohannon. And everybody, for those of you who don't know who that is, he's a former coach at Alabama baseball. He's in pharmaceutical sales now. He's not coaching.
21: It'll ruin your life.
2: Yeah. It basically redirected his path, to do something else because he had to, because of what betting and potential, you know, betting and fixing games could do it. And I'm not sure if he's guilty or not, but he was associated with it, and that cost him his career. I mean, that's how serious it should be. That's how serious it should be.
21: Yeah, and for, after this decision got made, it's going to stay that serious, which is just a huge win. And I go back to what we talked about yesterday. You know you're wrong when everybody in college football, fans and media included, are saying the same thing. It's almost impossible to get everybody in college football media to agree on one thing, and they agreed on this. That's how you know how wrong you were.
0: Blaine Crane, again, co-host of Crane and Cohn, now part of the On3 Sports crew with his brother Jake and David Cohn. Find it Monday through Friday, 3 p.m. Eastern time, but tons of on-demand content there anytime. Just search Crane and Cohn on YouTube, Spotify, X, Instagram, TikTok. They are everywhere. I want to get to the Alabama preview that you and your guys did earlier in this week, but one more question on Texas Tech. It looks like now Will Hammond will be the number one quarterback. And this is a guy we saw a little bit of last year. He had an ACL tear in October, and he'll probably not be back until they say game three. But this guy might not be all that bad.
21: No, look, if you watch Will play last year, I mean, he's not a bad player. I mean, look, I don't think he's going to be as good as Brendan Sorsby. But I do think we'll go. I mean, if you want to talk about betting, go look at the odds right now for Texas Tech. I mean, congratulations, you're playing your backup and you're still the favorite to win the Big 12. I don't think you can go win a national championship with Will Hammond. I don't think you could have won a national championship with Brendan Sorsby, especially with what you lost last year. So I think Texas Tech is going to be okay. Look, I don't know the exact health of his knee. If you've watched Will Hammond, he can tuck it and go a little bit, so that matters, that dual threat capability. But I think Will's a good player. He's going to be more experienced. That offense is going to be fine. There's still so much talent on both sides of the ball. So if you're Texas Tech, I know it's a loss, but it's not a huge loss to me. And you'll probably still end up winning the Big 12.
2: Yeah, they don't have the toughest non-conference schedule. That much is for sure. But then their Big 12 schedule is very favorable as well.
21: I'm pretty sure you don't play BYU either in the regular season.
2: No, they do not. They do not. A team that is going to have a hard time in their schedule is Alabama, and y'all previewed them yesterday. And I'm curious. To me, Blaine, is simple. Bama's got to do a better job of running the ball in a third down situation where it's third and five or less. To me, that's where Alabama has struggled. haven't been able to run the ball very well. Alabama teams are good when they can beat you at the lines of scrimmage. And I say offensive and defensive lines. And I think the last couple of years, they have taken a significant step backwards from the championship caliber offensive and defensive lines we've seen before. What are your thoughts on that and how Alabama can maybe be a little better in the trenches this year? Is that the key to their success?
21: Yeah, and you go back to the Saban days, and this might be a little bit of an unfair comparison. As good as they were at the skill positions and the secondary, up front on both sides of the ball, that's why Alabama won national championships. They were just better than everybody, bigger than everybody, had an edge to them and had talent there. And look, I know they need to run the ball better on third and five, but hell, they need to run the ball better on first and 10. They need to run the ball better on second and seven. And it's not like something that if you're an Alabama fan that y'all need to come out here and be a top 10 running team in the country or a top five best running team. You don't, but it needs to be to a point to where the defense at least has to respect it. And it's not like you don't have talent, right? It's not like that. And I thought Josh Pate, who's on the show, made a great point. You know, if you had that offensive line last year at Alabama, at Indiana, they probably do a lot better than what they did. And this was kind of a knock on Ryan Grubb when he was at Seattle. They didn't run the ball well. So it's going to have to be fixed because you just can't fancy your way into a national championship. The fact that Alabama made the playoff last year and even made it to the SEC championship game is insane. I don't know the exact number. They're like 120th in running the ball in the country, and that's how good Ty Simpson was. But guess what? You don't have Ty Simpson there this year. You're going to start a kid who's never started in the SEC. So it's going to be a lot different, but I will say this. The front seven on the defense is going to be good for Alabama, but I do think they're going to have one of the best, if not the best, secondary in the country. So that is going to help a lot. So you don't have to find all of King Midas's gold or silver. You just have to be okay in the backfield to where the defense has to respect it. So I do see improvement for them this year. It's almost impossible to not have it, but you don't have to be world beaters to get where you want to go.
1: Hey, Blaine, give me another storyline or two that you guys are tracking, whether it's Alabama or somewhere else in the league or even all of college football, that in the next 6-7 weeks is going to be an interesting storyline for you.
21: To be honest with you, the one I'm looking at right now that's going to be really interesting to me is Florida State with Mike Norvell. I think they're going to be actually a little bit better than what people are going to think this year. I know the schedule is not fantastic, but I do like the transfers you brought in. You still have a lot of impact guys. And you got to remember, Florida State last year opened the season with beating Alabama and just fell apart. So that's going to be a preview we're dropping. And another one is Florida. To me, we'll keep it in the state. I'm a big John Summerall guy, and if you look at their roster, I mean, their offensive line's a little bit of a makeshift, but I think it's going to be okay. We're going to have Buster Faulkner on in the next couple weeks. If Philo can work out, I think you have one of the best skill position groups in the country when it comes to wide receiver or running back. So I'm really high on Florida this year. I think they're going to turn a lot of heads, even John Summerall in year one.
2: So there's been a lot talked about, Blaine, about the Cignetti approach with Indiana winning it in 2 years. Do you see that seems to be what fans want now, that quick turnaround. You're going to make it. You're going to do so much with all the portal and bringing in all your guys. Who makes the biggest jump with their new coach this year? Is it Golish at Auburn? Is it Summerall at Florida? Kiffin at LSU? Who's the team that you feel like is in position to make that move and get in the playoffs?
21: It's LSU. I mean, for the amount of money they've spent on that roster and the talent that you brought in, and the only thing I'm hearing right now is Sam Levitt's running 21 miles per hour. He's jumping and dunking on field goal posts. And if Sam Levitt's healthy, LSU could be one of the best teams in the country just because of a couple things. One, you bring in Lane Kiffin, a new OC, and Charlie, who's going to fit that program perfectly. But my biggest thing when it came to LSU, you kept Blake Baker. And LSU's always been the best when that defensive side of the ball has been talented, good, and disciplined, and that's what you have. So if Sam Levitt's healthy, if you didn't watch him play at Arizona State, the kid is an absolute witch of the highest order. So I think LSU right now is in the driver's seat just to completely flip that program around, because it's not like there's not talent there. And you bring in Jordan Seaton, who's going to be a top five pick. I mean, he makes me believe Giants are real. So I would say driver's seat right now would be LSU. But behind them, I'd say Ole Miss with Pete Golden, because, look, you bring back Trinidad, huge. Kawan Lacy, probably the best duo in the country. That defense is going to be a little bit grimy, which is what you want, especially with the Pete Golden coach team. And, man, like, Pete went toe-to-toe with Kirby in the biggest moments with the lights are the brightest and won. And if they had about five more minutes in that Miami game, I think they would have won that too. So it's crazy. I know LSU and Ole Miss fans aren't huge about each other right now, but I'd put LSU first and Ole Miss second.
0: I can just imagine Lane Kiffin waking up today with a great big smile on his face, because now that the Sorsby thing is done, he's back to being the number one villain in college football, which he probably just
21: right
0: absolutely
21: where he
0: loves.
21: Wants to be.
0: Exactly. Blaine, you and the guys do a great job, man. We appreciate you making time for us. We'll follow you on social media at Blaine_Crane. And again, find you guys on YouTube, Spotify, X, IG, TikTok. Just search for Crane and Cone. Always a pleasure, Blaine. Have fun, and we'll talk again soon, man.
21: Appreciate it, fellas. You have a great rest of your week.
0: You bet. That is Blaine Crane again, co-host of Crane and Cone, now part of the On3 Sports family, helping us talk a little college football. And yeah, again, with the Sorsby deal done, we can all go back to hating on Lane Kiffin again.
2: Well, he'll probably do something stupid on Twitter just to make it worse. I mean, that's what he's known for.
0: That's exactly what he does. Yeah.
2: So. Wait for a good sound bite. Maybe in the next week or so, that way we'll have something to talk about over the 4th.
0: Good old Lane, man. Good old, what would we do?
1: Father's Day coming up, guys, this weekend.
0: It is. Yeah, absolutely.
1: Come on, man.
0: Yeah.
2: Okay.
0: As I say, Lane probably loves it, though. Trust me. He loves being
2: He loves the
0: being
2: spotlight.
0: He absolutely does.
2: Yeah, he loves it. So it's all about him.
1: Maybe he and Coach O can go on a Hooters binge this weekend somewhere to make some news.
2: Don't man, put it past him, please.
0: You want to talk about, I think those two could put away a few wings. And other things.
1: And other things.
2: I think we better take a break. This is going
0: Yeah, I think so. Ira, thanks again to Blaine Crane of Crane and Cone. An hour or two stand by. We'll talk some Atlanta Braves with the voice of your Atlanta Braves radio network. That is Ben Ingram, who joins us in about half an hour. But when we come back, we'll take you to Omaha, my friend, and talk about the Georgia Bulldogs. Backs against the wall after an upset loss to Oklahoma last night. Can they beat Texas tonight and then beat the Sooners twice to make the National Championship Series? Well, we'll find out, and we'll talk to Graham Coffey about it when we come back on great stations around the Southeast and online, PressBoxRadio.com.
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0: 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Glad to have you guys there. Mike Grace hanging out in the MGL production studios here. That's where we bring you the Press Box. I'm joined by my buddies Mike Mote and Jason Power. Still to come later in the hour, we're going to connect with Ben Ingram, voice of your Atlanta Braves, and a preview of the upcoming homestand three with the San Francisco Giants starting tonight. And then three with the NL Central leaders from Milwaukee. The Brewers come to town for a weekend set, and we'll ask Ben Ingram about all of the above. Standing by now for Graham Coffey, publisher, co-founder of Dog Central. He's in Omaha. We're trying to wake him up, see if we can get him up and at him, and see if we can talk a little about Georgia from last night, which we can get to, fellas. But since we've talked about that a little bit already, and we'll do so if Graham joins us, what else might be out there? Do we want to talk more World Cup? Do we want to talk, I guess we can throw in the Major League Baseball news with the Braves. Spencer Strider will avoid another reconstructive surgery, at least for now, but shut down from throwing for 4 weeks due to right elbow inflammation. Mike Mote, this guy just can't buy a break, can he?
1: I mean, you hate to hear the words elbow inflammation in the modern day.
0: Yeah.
1: It's not like rest is going to make you feel better. You're going to be over it in 15 days. You know, this is... You know, are we prolonging the inevitable is my question, you know, with him. And I hate it because, man, he was pitching pretty well coming back, you know, but...
2: And more importantly, can you come back from two of them?
1: That's what I was going to say. Can you come back from two of them? And we've seen pitchers do it, Jason, but, boy, they're not
2: the very same. Effectively, not for two.
0: Yeah.
2: I mean, that's
1: you have to really identify, you have to re-identify who you are as a pitcher when it happens, if you're going to be successful, because you're not going to be able to throw 99 again. Yeah. That's the thing. You have to be a different pitcher, and that's too bad because, man, that guy's got incredible stuff when he's on. But I wish the best for him, but I just wonder if we're prolonging the inevitable in that situation.
2: And I think if you're the Braves, this probably enhances your thought process of, we got to go get somebody.
0: Trade deadline, you betcha. Yeah,
2: we got to go get somebody sooner rather than later because, you know, he's even if he.

0: get playoff outs.
1: Well, that's my question, is can you trust Bryce Elder? Can you, I mean, I know he's had a really good start to the season. Are we to a point, I guess, where we want to, you know, say, well, this is the guy we're going to ride
0: him now. He's proved it a little bit.
1: Yeah, I mean, you gotta ride with who you got. And so I think the next, and I said this last week, and I'll stick with it, even without the news of Strider, I think the next 3 weeks kind of tells you what the Braves need to do as far as whether they're going to be buyers or sellers or both, or, you know, what do they retool as far as their team? What kind of moves are you going to make? I would have to think they're going to be in the market for some pitching. Most every team that contends is, because you can never have enough great arms. Braves are pretty well set up in the bullpen, I think, too, Mike. I mean, you look at what we've seen so far this year. The Suarez-Iglesias combo in the eighth and the ninth seem to be going pretty well. Dylan Lee's been okay. But who goes along with Sale and, I guess, Elder, your top two starters now?
2: Yeah.
0: If you are the Braves, Do you? I won't think, because you're not going to re-sign this guy. Is Tarek Skubal, who's now come back from his injury, be a guy that's on your radar now as your 3 month rental here as we get to the home stretch of June heading to July. Keep an eye on a guy like him, where you know you're probably not going to. You probably have some minor league depth that you can afford. Is Tarek Skubal a guy that you make a run at?
1: Here's the question. What are you sure his injury is okay?
2: That would be
1: the question. Yeah. You know, because you're dealing with Strider's injury, and now you don't know about Skubal's unless you're 100% sure he'd be all right. That would be the decision you'd make there. That's an interesting choice.
2: Keep this week in mind. We don't know the Wednesday or, I guess, the Thursday starter for San Francisco just yet, but the Giants have Logan Webb on their right. They got a former Cy Young Award winner in Robbie Ray. There might be a couple of names come trade deadline that maybe Alex Anthopoulos is looking at. We have now connected with our friend and buddy, who is Graham Coffey, a publisher and co-founder of Dog Central, covering the Georgia Bulldogs 365 days a year. He is out in Omaha, Nebraska, covering them right now in the College World Series. Appreciate you getting up, making time for us, Graham. Man, a late night last night. But what a great college baseball game. Obviously, Georgia comes up on the short end of the stick, but just a great college baseball game between two pretty good teams, man.
3: Yeah, absolutely. I mean, some great pitching last night from a Georgia perspective. Really impressive to see Cade Naoki. You know, he gave up those three runs in the first inning, and there was a small little platoon of men that started running out to the bullpen out in right field, and you kind of wondered how long he was going to be able to go, and he was able to take that thing to the finish line and throw eight complete innings. And from the Oklahoma perspective, you know, they bring out a freshman and Xander Mercurius, and you know, he has the night of his life basically against a lineup that's done some pretty historic things in college baseball this year. Had three home runs that he gave up, but all of them were solo homers. And you know, those four runs that Oklahoma was able to push across stood up. So really kind of a lot of big moments, a lot of tense moments, a lot of pitches made where you felt like, oh, you know, if they don't get this right here, this could be where it busts open. But those pitchers were able to answer the call every time.
0: Hey, Graham, talk about the Georgia's lack of the ability to put an offensive attack together. I know they had some base runners from time to time, but just the inability to get that, you know, that the clutch hit to like you said, break the dam open a little bit. What was it, more just discipline at the plate? Was it more credit to the Oklahoma pitcher? What was your assessment of kind of the struggles of Georgia?
3: Yeah, it was interesting, honestly. You know, they really struggled to hit the fastball, which was not something I can remember thinking or saying about them very much this season, if ever at all this season. They, you know, it was not unnatural for Georgia at times this year, especially the first time through the order, to have a lot of two and three strike at bats, and or two and three pitch at bats, I should say, and not really run up pitch count.

0: out super heavily, but they would always kind of do that the second time through the order, and that just never really came for them last night. You could probably bring up some plate approach things. There were interesting, you know, there were some interesting calls in terms of there was large strike zones last night. It felt like, I don't know if that contributed to guys, you know, swinging earlier, maybe in at bats, but there just was not that able to have that big hit. Like you said, I mean, they were 0-for-12 with runners on base. And you know, when that happens, you can only score so much, right? And that's kind of the story of that game. I mean, you get three home runs, and I forget how many hits they had, but it just felt like every time they got base runners on in the inning, there were already two outs. We heard Kenny Ishikawa say that last night in post game, and it just, they weren't really able to string those together. And I don't know if that was guys pressing when someone did get on trying to make that big swing, or if it was just that Mercurius was really good. It's probably some of both at times, but they certainly did not look like the offense that we've seen all year. Part of that is you're in Omaha, and to get this far, you've got to have some good pitching, and you got to have that pitching be pretty hot through a regional and a super regional to make it here. But at the same time, Georgia was undefeated this year before last night when giving up five runs or less. I think they were like 37-0, maybe 38. That speaks to sort of the surprising nature of the offensive output last night.
1: It's hard to imagine that these two teams are playing for the right to stay alive, but that's the situation for Georgia and Texas now. And, you know, Grant, you watched that first game. Georgia handled it pretty well. Since then, though, it appears that Texas bats have woke up with what Rodriguez did hitting for the cycle yesterday. How do you see this matchup? You've got, you know, you're playing for your lives now, but you've won that first game. Does that help in your preparation for tonight's game? Or does it just, you go out and play like it's, you know, just give me a thought of how that helps, if any, based on what you were able to do against these guys on Saturday, because they're a fine team. They pitch it well and they can hit well as also.
0: Well, yeah, I mean, you know, it's interesting for Georgia. They didn't lose a game two in an SEC series all year. And the situation they're in from a pitching staff standpoint is pretty similar to how they approach their Saturday pitching staffs this season. I mean, they, you know, would usually go with Dylan Vieg on Saturday, and if he got into trouble, which for a long time he did not get into trouble, he had some really great outings at SEC play, but if he got in trouble, they would put Matt Scott out there. I'm assuming that might be the plan tonight after having already thrown Volchko and Aoki, but you know, Volchko was the Friday guy and Aoki was the Sunday guy as we got to the end of the year. So it's not like Georgia's in a bad place from what they have available pitching wise. If they're able to make a little run and stay in Omaha for a few days, we should all really remember that Aoki was able to go eight innings and let them save that bullpen. But I think seeing Texas again, clearly Wes Johnson and their staff, you know, they did a lot of scout work on Texas coming to this tournament, and they did a really good job with their approach. Now, you know, how much of that stuff is Texas going to adjust to, and how much of it is repeatable because it's just true tendencies that you want to keep hammering? That's a great question. I think Joey Volchko, who was phenomenal for Georgia on in that game one against Texas with 15 strikeouts in a complete game, he has a pretty unique stuff. His stuff moves late. He doesn't really have traditional type stuff. There's a lot of ride on some of his pitches. The way that some of his balls break is just kind of not what you're going to see from everyone else. So there's a balance in there, I'm sure. Like you said, Texas was able to have a really big day yesterday against Alabama. But, you know, I mean, Georgia's offense is good too, right? And they're not seeing Dylan Volantis again, who in the eyes of many, was the best pitcher in college baseball this year. I think that's the question really for Georgia is, you know, can they wake those bats up? Because they were not a club this year who, they won some low scoring games, obviously, of course, but they were not a team who you sat there and felt like, hey, like they need to hold the opponent to four runs to win this game, right? I think they got to get back to sort of some of that identity and wake their own bats up the way that Texas was able to.
2: We're talking again Georgia Bulldog baseball with Graham Coffey, publisher and co-founder of Dog Central. Find him on social media at Graham Coffey, COFFEYDC, which stands for Dog Central. And, of course, online at Dogs, DAWGSCentral.com. Graham, am I mistaken? This team hasn't lost two games in a row all season, have they?
0: No, sir.
2: Yeah?
0: No, they have not.
2: And so now facing this Texas team again, the team that they've already beaten once. I would think Georgia fans feel good about this, but at the same time, your back's against the wall, man. There's no more margin for error.
0: I mean, I think that's right. I do wonder for Georgia, you come into this tournament and all of a sudden you're everybody's favorite, which is not what you were all year. I mean, like I was talking to some guys that are college baseball writers on a national level out here, and a couple of them are like, you know, if Georgia had their resume and their season, but it said LSU on their chest, they would have been the one seed coming into this tournament no matter what. But they weren't, because they're Georgia, and they're not, you know, kind of a regular out here in Omaha, right? This is the first time they've been out here in 18 years. And I think they thrived in sort of that underdog role. I think they thrived in the let's go prove it kind of mentality after they went out in the regional round a year ago. And I just wonder if, you know, in some ways, if going ahead and losing a game and just kind of, okay, the bad thing happened, we put it out of our mind, we move on, there's nothing to be afraid of. You know, we all woke up this morning, we're all here, we're all going to go to the ballpark tonight. Maybe that helps them in a way, honestly. Like, maybe it just kind of resets everything and sort of puts them back into that underdog role where they were able to thrive for much of the season. I'm interested, you know, how they kind of come back. But what I know is that, you know, Wes Johnson is a coach who's got a really good kind of feel for his ball club. He said, if you try and go change everything up right now, you know, that's when you'll get into trouble. And I think he's right about that. But he and Will Coggin, their hitting coach, and the rest of that staff, they've got a pretty tech-driven approach. So I would expect them to have a good idea of what they weren't able to execute on, particularly at the plate last night, and to kind of have a plan to help adjust some swings for these guys.
3: All right, Graham, the most important question of the day and of the week. What's Graham Coffey's Jell-O shot count in Omaha?
0: My Jell-O shot count, honestly, you know, hand of the Lord, is zero.
2: Yeah, actually. Good boy. Good boy. Yeah.
1: Good boy.
0: I'm not a huge advocate of eating alcohol. I think, you know, I mean, I've taken some Jell-O shots in my day. I'm not like totally against it, but I just, you know, if they were like making them fresh out of the kitchen, that might feel a little bit more exciting to me. I'm not anti Rocco's. I'm not taking a Pat McAfee stance, but just not one of the Omaha traditions I've gotten into. But I have really enjoyed Omaha a lot. It's a wonderful spot.
3: Well, give us a quick, real quick here. Give us about 20-second response of just of the hospitality the city provides, the restaurants, and the entertainment when there's not a baseball game going on.
0: Yeah, I mean, it's like baseball spring break in a way, even without, you know, the baseball games going on. You get away from the stadium, people are excited you're here. It's a lot like Augusta with the Masters, right? Like, it's the event is woven into the fabric of the community, and everybody, I think, puts their best foot forward for these couple of weeks, and it's a really special place to be.
2: Well, we hope you get to stick around for a lot longer, man, and make it all the way through this weekend, which would mean Georgia's playing for a national championship. Graham, appreciate the time, man. Thanks for making it for us, and we'll be in touch, man. Thanks again.
0: Yes, sir. Appreciate you guys.
2: You bet. Graham Coffey again, publisher, co-founder of Dog Central, online at D-A-W-G-S, dogcentral.com. And again on social media, Graham Coffey, C-O-F-F-E-Y-D-C, is where you'll find him on social media. All right, so owe you a timeout. When we come back, still to come, Ben Ingram, voice of your Atlanta Braves, getting ready for a six-game homestand this weekend. Starts tonight, as a matter of fact. We'll talk to Ben about that. And when we come back, it's odds and ends. We'll see what we've missed. We haven't asked these guys about the NBA and NHL finals. We'll do that on the other side of a timeout here inside the press box.
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2: 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Great to have you guys there as well. Mike Grace, Mike Moat, Jason Powers. Still to come, Ben Ingram, voice of the Atlanta Braves Radio Network, helps us preview the upcoming six-game homestand with the Braves welcoming the Giants and then the Brewers into town this weekend. We look forward to that. But we'll get a chance here to do odds and ends and pick up on some stuff that we may have missed. Haven't had a chance to talk to you guys about the NHL and NBA championships, which wrapped up over the last couple of days. The Knicks, Mr. Powers, did you see that coming, man? Somehow they put the Spurs away, man.
3: It's incredible to think if you look at some of the statistics of that series, the Spurs led 72% of all five games
2: combined.
3: And yeah. Just crazy how almost every game had the same script. The Spurs would get up double digits, 10, 12, 14 points, and the Knicks would just kind of run them down. And then in the last 2.5, 3 minutes of the game, the Spurs were just unable to make the critical bucket, and the Knicks virtually never missed in the last 2 or 3 minutes of the game. And you hate to say it, but I think the entire series turned in game four when De'Aaron Fox, instead of holding the ball yep. and getting fouled, did the fateful thing of what he did. And I think the series easily could have gone the other way if that game goes the way of the Spurs there. But give the Knicks credit. They're a veteran team. They're a cohesive team. They're very mature. They like each other. So give them all the credit. And just hopefully New York doesn't burn down when they have the parade here in another day or so.
1: Yeah, really, I know, right? Yeah, yeah. Good grief, people. I don't think it was too bad as far as what happened. You know, in terms of the celebration. I mean, I guess.
3: Yeah.
1: We're living a day where 63 arrests is not bad. That speaks a little bit about our world that we live in today's modern society. But
3: why are we in any kind of world of your team has just made an unbelievable accomplishment and we're wanting to beat people up? I don't care if it's the other team.
1: And overturn buses and this
15: mob
1: and
15: mentality. It is the perfect example of mob mentality. Most of those people would not have done that if they're standing there by themselves. Mob mentality.
1: Follow the people and just kind of join in. Hey, they're sad. Doing it. Well, I guess it's not a bad idea.
15: Yeah.
1: But take nothing away from this New York team. And I think the biggest thing, Jason, yes, they have more veteran team players, but they got better coaching. I mean, the coaching in this NBA playoffs, if you go back through the whole thing, we learn a little bit about what coaching means. Because there was a lot of bad coaching in this playoffs. I mean, not just the Knicks and the Spurs games, but Cleveland to Detroit to a certain extent. Just there were situations where
3: Orlando
1: coaching
3: blew
1: better.
3: A big lead.
1: Yes, they did.
3: Well,
1: yeah. And so, I mean, there's a lot of young guys that are coaches, too, and learning. And, I mean, you know, Mitch Johnson, people are hammering him for the way he handled the last two games. And he deserves some of that.
3: He does.
1: You're gonna get some of that when you fail like that. Victor Wembanyama needs to grow up. He's 22 years old, so he has time.
15: Yeah, yeah.
1: You know, don't cross your arms, Victor, at the national anthem. Would you please have a little respect? I'm sorry. You're in this country. You're making $1 billion. Stand in attention and be respectful. You don't necessarily have to like it, but that's okay. If you don't like it, don't play in our country. That's my thought.
15: Yeah,
1: I get really pissed off when people do stuff.
15: I hear you, man.
1: But be that as it may, I thought the Knicks deserved to win. Will we ever see a playoff like this? I don't know. But, man, what a special team. Do you realize – now, let me ask you guys this. The 8 consecutive years we've had different champions – do you like that, or do you like the dynasty where you had the Warriors winning it year after year?
3: No,
1: after year?
3: I like the variety.
15: Yeah, give me parity. Yeah,
3: give me the story. Yeah. Yeah. Different.
1: I think most people would agree with y'all.
15: Yeah.
1: I think most people would agree with y'all. And I don't think we're going to have something like that. This league is just too good.
15: Yeah.
1: There's just a lot of talent. So, and it was good to see the East get one for a change.
3: And it's a good story that player wasn't the elite superstar. Jalen Brunson has developed his game over the years.
1: He's
3: not the fastest guy. He's not the most athletic guy, but he just knows how to play basketball. That team, they're a team. They don't have any other, you know, they don't have any first ballot, Hall of Famers, I don't think, on that team. I mean, Brunson will make it, but they don't have the Michael Jordan, LeBron James, the Giannis kind of guy. They're just a very, very good team that plays together and leans on their guy to be the closer in Brunson is an unbelievable closer.
1: Well, and you make a great point. If you go back over the teams that have won championships, they didn't win them unless they had some veterans. And I think San Antonio needs better veterans. They got really good players, young guys that are going to be really good in the next few years. But they didn't have the kind of veteran leadership that the Knicks did.
15: I saw several folks allude to that this weekend. What did they add? That one veteran. that could have helped him. I want to go back to coaching, Mike, because how about Mike Brown? This guy's been vilified by certain fan bases over the years. And look, even New York, we mentioned this yesterday. Look, the Knicks management took some heat last year when they fired Tom Thibodeau, who had gotten them to the playoffs. So, but again, in the end, all that Knicks front office and Mike Brown get the last laugh.
1: I will say this. I'm happy for Mike Brown because I think he took the team that was left by Tom Thibodeau, and I think you can give a portion of this.
3: Thibodeau did a good job there.
1: He did a heck of a job bringing those guys in. Yeah. You know, getting Jalen Brunson in. Jalen Brunson was not a homegrown product. They traded
3: He was a free agent.
1: They traded the R.J. Barrett, they got in the draft, who's a good player, traded him to get Jalen Brunson. And a lot of folks, and here's something else about Brunson. Do you know he turned down about $113 million to be on this team? That tells you what he wanted. So there's a lot going right. He ain't going to do that again, I'll tell you that. But I just think Thibodeau set the table and Mike Brown came in. Don't discredit what Mike Brown did as this Knicks coach. It takes a good coach to do it, and he did a wonderful job. And I'm proud for him to win a championship. I thought that's amazing for him. That's good.
15: And Jason Powers, how about the Carolina Hurricanes? Yeah. A 53-year drought for the Knicks, only 20 years for the Canes.
3: Good for them, yeah. Good for that fan base. And that's a rabid hockey fan base in Raleigh.
15: Yep.
3: You got Brenda Moore, who was a player when they won it the last time. Now he's the coach.
15: Yep.
3: You know, they had their pains where they lost in the Eastern Conference Finals a couple times in the last several years. Because you had the Panthers and the Lightning that were playing really well in the East, but good for them, hard working team. You know, that's a good story for hockey, and again, good for that fan base because they support that team very well in Raleigh.
15: And a 37-year-old MVP. How about that? Great stuff.
1: 37-year-old MVP. Yeah. That's pretty amazing.
3: I know we got to go here in a second. My quick thought, I want to give a quick shout out to Bud Colley.
1: That's a fantastic
3: story. University of Alabama golfer.
15: Yep.
3: Had a bad car accident several years ago. Finally has kind of gotten back into the flow of things the last couple of years. Wins his first tournament, and I think his first ever tournament, right?
15: You're right. Yeah.
1: 239 tournaments without a victory. He gets the victory, and now he gets his PGA card for 2 years.
15: Yeah.
1: Qualified for the U.S. Open next week.
3: British Open.
15: Yeah.
3: Yep.
1: And the British Open.
3: And all
1: he'll
3: the
1: be
3: in
1: the Masters, all because of that win that he had at the RBC.
15: That is awesome, man. Great to hear. Glad you worked that in for Odds and Ends on this Tuesday. Quick word before we owe you a timeout, and then Ben Ingram of the Atlanta Braves Radio Network will join us. 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
10: Braves fan.
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10: NASCAR nut. And Mississippi State Bulldog through and through. He's Mike Grace, and he's here inside the press box.
12: And I am pumped to see my Braves back at home at Truist Park this week as a six-game homestand begins with the Giants and then the Brewers coming to town. We'll get a chance to talk about that now. Mike Grace joined by Mike Moat and Jason Powers and our friend Ben Ingram, voice of the Atlanta Braves on the Braves Radio Network. Ben, welcome back. Great to have you here, man. There's no place like home, especially after kind of an up-and-down road trip. Braves 5-5 in their last 10 games. I'm guessing this crew's glad to be back at home in Truist Park for tonight.
13: Yeah, it's always good to be back home. Even if it's a good road trip, it's always good to be back home. So it's particularly good to be back home after that one. That was a tough one for sure.
14: Hey, so, Ben, obviously the news of the weekend and going into early this week is Spencer Strider going to be shut down for at least a month. You know, obviously with what he's been through already, internally, do you think this is a major, major red flag here? Do you really think there's a lot of concern inside that Brave organization that this could be another major problem with his elbow?
13: Maybe. I mean, they checked out the elbow. They checked out the shoulder. When he came out the other day, it was the shoulder and the elbow that was barking at him. He had inflammation in both. So I think structurally he checked out. I mean, I know he checked in with Dr. Meister and everything structurally with ligaments and all that looks good. I just don't know that they, I think that this four-week period, and this is just me speculating, this is just to cool his arm off, let the inflammation die down, and then at that point try to get back out there, see what it starts to feel like, and build to see whatever he can be. I don't know that we'd know exactly what that is moving forward. I know that the business side of things says that he's supposed to be a starter, but if he's not able to sustain velocity, if he's not able to go deep in games, if this becomes an issue, then you start to wonder, what do you pivot to? And again, this is me speculating. This isn't from the team, but I wonder if they start to think off, okay, is he a reliever in the future? Right. What's he going to be in the big leagues? And I think these next few months might could determine that, because he needs this time to let the arm cool down and then try to rebuild again, and then see what that looks like at that point. There were some really encouraging things with Spencer when it came to his stuff, the way that he was mixing in curveballs and changeups. I thought that was really good. I think he's shown an ability to diversify his catalog of pitches, essentially, because go back to 2023 Spencer Strider, he's fastball, slider, that's all that he needed. And it didn't even matter where he located the fastball, because he's throwing 98, 99, 100, and you can sacrifice location when you're throwing 99. But when you're throwing 95, it's a different ball game. So I think for right now, it's just lay off of him, let the arm feel better, and then restart at that point.
15: So, Ben, you know, with the Braves off of the start they are off to so far this season, 20 games ahead, sizable lead in the division. You haven't done it without a lot of, you know, things off the field like injuries. We lost Yerick Profar before we ever started the season. The Braves have had their share of adversity, but they've handled it. And I think the way this roster is built, you're designed to handle these types of things, injuries and stuff, with the additions that you've made, like Dubon, who to me is the Braves MVP this year so far. There's some really good performers, I know, but to me, he's the difference maker, because he can play anywhere, and he also contributes seemingly in the biggest moments for your team.
13: Yeah, and he's been the glue. I think that's the best way to put it. He's been so valuable for this team. And going back to your first point about going through the injuries and still winning baseball games, to me, that's the point. And what I mean by that is when you win, and I've said this on the air before, when you win a division, or if you win the pennant, or even win the World Series, it's not just excitement, and it's not just a relief and an accomplishment that you are the best team. I think what, to me, with what I've experienced in baseball and the grind that is, with 6 weeks of spring training, 6 months of baseball, every team is going to have injuries, every single one of them. No team is guaranteed your health. And to me, the best part about being on top at the end is not just you're the best team, but you're the team that handled adversity better than anybody else. You're the team that had a next man up mentality that worked better than anybody else. Every single team can sing the blues when it comes to the injuries, and it always seems unfair. And anytime you're focusing on one team, it does seem like, hey, nobody else is taking on injuries like we are. Well, that's not true. Every team is taking on injuries. And while this team is taking on massive injuries, you're without Ronald Acuna right now. You'll get Drake Baldwin back tonight. Went without Michael Harris for a while. Going without Spencer Strider for a while. On and on and on and on. But I don't think the Braves are unique in that. And that might be an unpopular opinion, and some people may disagree with me. But to me, with what I've experienced in this game, every single team is going to take on massive injuries that seem unfair, that seem like you can't win without player X, Y, or Z. It's the teams that find a way to step up and keep going and keep winning and deal with that adversity. Those are the teams that make it to the end. And I think that's been maybe the most positive thing that I've seen out of this team. And you hope that you can have lengthy spurts of the season where you are healthy. I dream all the time about what the lineup would look like with Harris, Acuna, and Baldwin all in there with what you currently have, and it's extremely dangerous. And I hope that they're all ready at the right time. That's the whole point. You want to be healthy in August, September, October, November, and if you can do that, you can be a pretty special team. But I think what this team has done in the face of losing so many big-time names is probably the most impressive thing about the team at this point.
14: Ben, we're inching towards the halfway point of the year, 71 games in. Give me a couple just overriding, just thoughts of being with the team every day and just things that you really think are going to be able to push them forward. Obviously, they've got a comfortable lead, but again, it's not insurmountable. They got to keep playing with some urgency. But just give me a couple things through 70 games that you've really enjoyed about this group of players for the Braves.
13: I think I'll start with Walt. I do. I think this has been the best way, and it's hard to do this. It's hard to talk about a new regime without it making it sound like the previous regime was bad for some reason. And I don't mean it like that, because I love Snit and I love Cranny and that entire group that we had. But this has been a refresh that I think has been needed. I think the team, the players have responded extremely well to Walt. I think he's been the perfect man for this job. The day in, day out nature of what this is, he does such a good job of looking at this thing from 10,000 feet and not being in the ups and downs of the day to day. I think he's stayed pretty even keel all the way through, and he's such a great leader of men. I think that's where I would start with. Beyond that, it's been such a fun team because the one thing they care about is winning, and that might sound cliche, but it's true. And that goes every single season. Every team starts at zero. It doesn't matter what you accomplished the year before. This is a brand new volume of this franchise. And you can tell coming into spring training what that vibe is like. And to me, there was a different vibe this year. It was just different. It was more about just winning baseball games. And I think that they were ashamed about how things went last year. The players who were here, I think there was a level of embarrassment. That's the feeling that I got during spring training and to begin the season. And they felt like they had something to prove. No longer was it going to be, well, we've always come around. Well, we've always won games in June and July. Let's just wait. Let's just be patient. It'll all come around. Well, that didn't come around last year. And I think that really agitated them. And they came in with an axe to grind. And I've really enjoyed that. So it's been a very competitive team. The main thing is the only thing, and that's winning baseball games. That's all they care about. That's all they talk about. And there are guys, Mauricio Dubon, I think is as much of a champion of that as anybody. It's the same thing with some of these other guys as well who have been here, Michael Harris and others. Chris Sale, all they care about is the outcome. It's not about anything individual. It's not about a certain statistic or anything like that. It's about winning the game that day. And if they don't win the game that day, they've been very good at turning the page. They've been very good at saying, okay, we'll get them tomorrow. We're not going to get bogged down on that. A bad game, a bad series, a bad week, while they have been few and far between, I think they've done a really nice job of moving on to the next and not allowing any kind of negativity from what happened yesterday bog them down today. That's been what's been impressive to me about this team, and I'm very excited at what that might look like in the months to come and hopefully into the postseason.
15: Ben Ingram, our guest, he'll be on the call as he is on all the Braves games. The Braves home for six straight, starting with the San Francisco Giants, and then this weekend bringing in the first-placed Milwaukee Brewers, who are a very good team in their own right. First things first, the Giants here for three today, tomorrow, and Thursday. And, Ben, we talked about it last year. We as fans, probably didn't understand the significance of what Tim Hyers was doing as the hitting instructor and the hitting coach. But now it sort of makes sense because the players are starting to buy in. And the one thing I like seeing with this Braves team is that they're getting guys in with runners in scoring position. They're doing a better job overall as the season looks. I mean, doing the little things. And we didn't see that last year. And that's something that has changed a lot up and down the lineup. You don't have easy outs, and these guys are making teams pay for extra outs. The little things that push you over the top are what the Braves are executing much better in this season as opposed to the last couple of years.
13: Yeah, I look back at a stretch last year, just to back your point. I think there was a stretch where we lost 10 straight one-run games, not 10 consecutive games, but for a stretch of one-run games, they lost 10 of them. And you're right, the little things add up to big things. You have to execute the small things for those to accumulate. And that goes for not just a game, but also an entire season. You have to do those little things, and they turn into big things. That to me, is a big difference in this year's team and last year's team. They're giving you really good at-bats. And this has been in the face of a season where you've even had some down years for some guys. Austin Riley's never had a year as bad as he's having right now. But it goes back to that next man up mentality. You're seeing really good things out of Dominic Smith that maybe you didn't expect. Same for Mauricio Dubon. Matt Olson's having an MVP caliber season. Michael Harris needed a good start. He got off to a good start. He's maintained. He's been terrific. So they have been amongst the best with runners in scoring position. And I think the focus for Tim Hyers is contact. And I think it's not just Tim. I think it's for really the team that they put together in the offseason. When you talk about bringing in Mauricio Dubon, Mike Yastrzemski, you need more contact. The Braves had plenty of opportunities last year with men on base, men in scoring position, but they left a ton of people on base. I think they led the league in men left on base last season. And it's good to be amongst the leaders in that because that means you're getting guys on base, but you got to be getting them in a little bit more frequently. And this year's team has done that, whether it be hitting the three-run home run or a swinging bunt or a ground ball with the infield in. You have to put pressure on the defense. Nothing good's going to happen with a strikeout. And I don't understand there are some people who will tell you statistically, well, strikeouts are no worse than anything else. That's garbage. Contact is the name of the game, and the more contact you make, the better the odds are of something good happening. And this team's been better at contact. It's been pretty simple. Not as many strikeouts, and with men on base making contact. When you're doing that frequently, you're going to score more runs, and this team's been amongst the best in that, and it's good to see them execute those small things.
16: Man, music to my ears. Put the ball in play, and good things can happen, and that's exactly what the Braves have been doing. Ben Ingram is with us, again, voice of the Atlanta Braves on the Braves Radio Network. Ben, I want to go back to Austin Riley. You know it's frustrating for him. The poor guy, he's probably as healthy as he's been in a couple of years, and just having a slump that he's not used to. Part of it is bad luck, too. I mean, he's hit the ball hard right at some people sometimes, but talk about how just Austin is trying to battle through this and hang in there and do what he can for the team as defensively and elsewhere while he works through this slump.
13: Well, you said it. I mean, work is the main thing. That's all you can do. And he's been working as hard as anybody. And it'd be easy for me to just come on and say that and just say, yeah, this guy's working really hard. I've seen it, though. And I see the work that he puts in. I see how much this drives him crazy. I wonder how much, and I think this is something that we should consider a little bit more often, and I don't know how much he's even thought about it, but the body it's a tangible thing. I mean, you're not going to always feel the best that you feel. You're not always going to be as strong now as you were 2-3 years ago or whatever. He had an operation. He had a major operation last August. He had a hand operation the August before. And when I think about the abdominal injury that he sustained last season and the season-ending surgery that he had last August, this isn't your body isn't made to just bounce back from it and all of a sudden you're back to where you were. Sometimes these operations can take a couple of years before you get back to feeling 100% comfortable. And Austin's not the only guy who's ever had this operation. We were in New York this past weekend, and the Friday night game was the Apple telecast. And I, myself and Nick Green were talking with Heidi Watney, who does a terrific job of on-field reporting there for those Apple games. And she brought up the point about other players who had that same abdominal injury who had told her it was a full 2 years before they felt like they were back to 100% from that operation. That's the operation that he had 10 months ago. So I'm not saying that the job isn't the job. He still has to get out there and he still has to produce. But at the same time, I think that the body, you have to consider what he went through with the operation a year ago, and that takes a long time to get back to where you want to get. This is a very, very difficult game. It's a very violent game on the body, especially when you think about swinging a bat 1,000 times. So I think that some of this might be part of the issue with Austin, whether he would admit that or not. Only Austin knows exactly how he feels, and he's not going to be the person to tell you that he feels anything other than 100%. But I do think the reality is he had an operation 10 months ago, and these things take time to come back from and get back to 100%. And I feel like that's a big issue with Austin right now. So I just hope that the closer we get to him being at a year or beyond a year from the operation, he looks stronger and stronger. I know that it bothers him like crazy that he's hitting right around 200 and that he hadn't had the numbers that he's had, but he's going to be in there pretty much every single day, and hopefully continues to work and get better, and the body gets stronger, and the results end up being there.
14: Ben, I know a lot of these teams try to break up the season into spurts and segments and all that. I think this is an important segment between now and the 4th of July. I think the players know they got a little vacation coming up here in a couple weeks. So this next 2 week stretch here, you had an off day. You've kind of been, 5-5 in the last 10 games. I think this is an important little 2 week stretch here for the Braves to get a little momentum going into the 4th of July, into the All-Star break kind of part of the schedule here, right?
13: Yeah, definitely. I mean, and especially being at home, and I think about, and nobody wants to hear anybody complain about life in the big leagues, but there are some trips that are harder than others, and this past trip was one that wore guys down. I mean, we got to Chicago later than we expected to. You get walked off in game one. You had the rain out in game three. We were originally supposed to, and that was a night game getaway day in Chicago. Originally, we were supposed to fly it from Chicago to New York and land about 3 o'clock in the morning. Well, given the tornadic activity that took place in Chicago, they couldn't even land our planes for us to leave from Chicago to go to New York. And they didn't get us a plane there until after midnight. We didn't get to New York till 4:30 in the morning, hotel at 5:30, play that night, play the series there in New York with a night game, an afternoon game, and then a day game on 3 consecutive days. And then when we flew home, there were storms over Atlanta. And what's normally about an hour, 45-minute flight, we were in the air for 4 hours the other night because we were just circling over South Georgia waiting on the storms to pass through Atlanta. I say all that to say this. Sometimes over the stretch of a time, you really get worn down. And I know these players certainly do. So it was good to have an off day yesterday, and it's good to be home given all the hassle that took place on this most recent road trip, which is really abnormal, to be quite honest.
16: Yeah, the glamorous life isn't always that glamorous, is it, Ben?
13: No, not at all. And these guys are human beings, and they go through it all too. And it's good to have time at home. And they want to certainly win when they're at home. You got a bad Giants team coming in. They've been around a .500 team for the last week and a half, but for the entire season, they haven't been all that strong. Then you see a really good Brewers team come in. Then it's a West Coast trip to San Diego and San Francisco. And then you come back home to see St. Louis, New York, and finish before the break with Pittsburgh and St. Louis. So, yes, you can see the light at the end of the tunnel when it comes to getting to the All-Star break. And everybody wants to get into the All-Star break feeling hot, but I think they certainly want to feel healthy as well. And it's a very important stretch because you'd like to go into that four-day stretch of having the time off during the All-Star break and saying, okay, here's what we've accomplished in the standings. Now we can focus on the last 10 weeks of the season and continue to build on that. It's a good place to catch your breath, and you want to feel good about it going into it.
16: Indeed. Again, Braves back at home for a 6-game homestand begins tonight. First pitch, 7:15 Eastern Time. Braves Vision, and of course, Ben calling it on the Atlanta Braves Radio Network. Always a pleasure, Ben. Thanks so much for making time for us, and we'll visit again soon, man. Thank you.
13: Thank you, fellas. Appreciate it.
16: You bet. We love us some Ben Ingram. We love us some Braves. Again, they're back at it today. And, we've learned also that White Sox team that beat us in the series last week, they just did the same thing to the Dodgers over the weekend, by the way. The first time they won a series against L.A. in like 20 years or something. So, pretty good test. Hey, Jason Powers. Great to have you here, my brother. Look forward to talking with you on Thursday when the U.S. Open begins. And Mike Mote, same for you, sir. Y'all have a great day. And we'll see you on Thursday. Until then, Mike Gray saying so long for the Press Box.
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0: is whether Team USA will have Christian Pulisic when they take the field on Thursday. Back to Dax McCarty.
1: Level of concern, one being no concern, 10 being he needs to amputate his leg. I'm going at about a 2 right now. I think Christian Pulisic is going to be completely fine. He has said so himself. Mauricio Pochettino has said so himself. He strained off to the side because they're just managing his reps. This is fully just a management of a player who, quite frankly, has been a little bit fragile in his career, but also a guy who looked unbelievably sharp in that first half against Paraguay. He was the most dangerous player on the field. He ran at that Paraguay back line, unbalanced them anytime he got on the ball. And look, when you're nursing a little bit of a knock, a little bit of a kick, I think Mauricio Pochettino, he did the right thing. The game was in full control from the U.S. men's national team. Don't push your star player any more than you need to.
0: USA Australia coming up on Thursday. Second match in group play for each. SportsCenter All Night, ESPN Radio. To baseball, the field is being whittled down in Omaha. Elimination game on Tuesday for Georgia and Texas.
2: One swing here can give him the lead, and that is the one swing off the bat of Trey Phelps, who looks up. He heads to second. The throw is not there, and he is safe. And there is some of that Phelps edge.
0: Earl Ravage on ESPN. Georgia breaking through and scoring the first run in the fifth inning, and then taking a little bit of a gamble in the seventh.
2: This one is up, and it is shallow left field. Rodriguez is out there. Oh, they bang into each other. Here comes the runner from third. Black. He is. Safe is the call. Safe is the call. What a throw by Rodriguez. And I'm sure Schlossnagel and company will look at it.
0: They took a look at it, but the call was confirmed. It's a sacrifice fly. Georgia goes up 2-0 at that point, and that's the final. Georgia wins it over Texas 2-0. Texas eliminated. Georgia advances to the bracket final to face Oklahoma on Wednesday. That'll be 7 o'clock Eastern on ESPN. 53rd win of the season, breaking the program record of 52 set when they won the national championship in 1990. Trey Phelps, 2-for-5, the go-ahead RBI double in the fifth inning. First extra base hit since his home run in the regional final against Liberty when he wound up being ejected for taunting. This time, he wound up with a post-game interview with our Chris Budden.
3: Trey, congratulations. Before the fifth, there have been a couple frustrating at-bats for you in Omaha. What changed?
4: I think just staying with it. I came in after my second at-bat when I struck out, and Kobe was like, "You look good." I was like, "I know. I'm about to go do something special." So it was just being able to stay with it, I think, is our biggest thing, because stuff like that is going to happen when you're playing a good team. So just being able to keep my composure and keep my energy up.
3: What did Wes Johnson tell you today about staying Trey?
4: Wes came up to me right before my first at-bat, and he said, "You know, whether you go 0-for-5, 5-for-5, I don't care what you do. I always love you, and I just want to see you do it and have fun." And kind of just took that today and just have fun no matter what happened.
3: I think most people would look on paper and see Georgia, Texas, we're going to have a scoring affair. What about the job that you're pitching has done throughout this week and tonight in Omaha?
4: Yeah, I mean, they've been doing well all postseason. They've been doing a good job just keeping us in games. They did a great job even yesterday, even though we lost. Aoki did a really good job going the whole game. That was the first time I think we went to the pen all tournament, if I'm not mistaken. So, yeah, they've been doing such a great job, and just leaving it on us to get it done in the batter's box.
3: Wes said we just want you guys to have some fun today. We get Sour Power up here. How much more fun are we having now?
4: Oh, yeah, we're about to have a lot more fun. I see the guys are about to start flooding over here, so Sour Power is probably about to get thrown everywhere.
0: They'll enjoy that after the game in Omaha. They stay alive with the victory over Texas, eliminating the Longhorns. Texas, fourth time in the past 6 appearances that they've won one or fewer games at the World Series, won the most recent title in 2005. It's a 21-year drought, second longest in program history. Georgia moves on, Texas eliminated. The other matchup on Tuesday, West Virginia and Troy, and Cinderella's slipper shattering.
2: 3-2 in the air. Left center field for Kelly. Back onto the warning track. And the ball's gone. 3-run shot, Gavin Kelly. And the signature moment.
0: West Virginia piles on. It's a 12-0 shutout. And Troy is eliminated, shutout for the third time this season and the first time since May 2nd against App State. They had entered Tuesday averaging just over 10 runs per game in the NCAA tournament for West Virginia. Third team to win multiple games in its debut since the

0: Anyone else?
1: Maybe.
0: Anyone else?
1: Yes. Oh, let's do this again. Good morning. Welcome in to the Out of Bounds Show, ESPN 105.9 The Zone, brought to you by our friends at Pearl River Resort, Championship Golf, Dancing Rabbit Golf Club. You've got Geyser Falls. Yeah, that's a ton of fun. 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We're streaming live on the Out of Bounds radio app. Congratulations to Drew. I think he's from Clinton. Yep, Drew from Clinton. He won the Elijah Craig Father's Day giveaway. So he just got richer. I mean, we make people awesome and richer, among other things. So he now has Elijah Craig gear, merch, apron, rocks glasses, Whiskey 61 hat, and two rounds of golf to Dancing Rabbit Golf Club. We just made his week. So, and he's got two boys. So that's cool too. So he's a father. They'll celebrate him on Father's Day this weekend. Bo Bounce, straight funk with you. I don't even know what day it is. So we'll say it's the Golden Moon Casino text line, 601-885-3776. Find us on X at Bo Bounds. Oh, I know what I want to do. The Stella Artois, since it's World Cup, FIFA World Cup, and the United States of America is the red, white, and blue. By the way, their uniforms were cool Friday. Let's just cut straight to the deal. Those were cool uniforms. But yeah, the Stella Artois caller line, 601-707-3750. And if I had to guess, they're going to come out with some cool threads on Friday too, because it's all about the merch and gear too, baby. I mean, you know, they want those 8, 10, and 12-year-olds that are already fired up about this team, as they should be, and some of these younger players, which is fun, to buy merch and embrace it. I think Jackson told me we play in Seattle on Friday afternoon. I think that's right, but we'll check it out. I know they were in L.A. on Friday night. I know they've got pods going everywhere. Nick Fulton with USA Pawn was in Dallas to watch Japan and whoever the hell that was, which looked real cool. He sent me some videos. I was like, okay, that's awesome. And those of you that have gone maybe over to Auburn or A&M or some of the other bigger cities, like, let us know if you did, please, on the text line, because I think that's an awesome experience to go see some world-class soccer. I mean, if I could get there and just a couple snaps, I'd go. But I did see the ticket prices. Holy Mary Olzab. I thought I paid some. Anyway, yeah. I mean, Augusta National was expensive. Goodness gracious. All right. So, speaking of, U.S. Open starts tomorrow. Jackson and I were talking about that yesterday at Shinnecock. What a cool name, by the way. Something about that. And so we'll monitor that. You know, you got a lot going on when you think about it. You got the United States in the World Cup, which is fun, plus other countries that Jackson mentioned yesterday. After the U.S., I'm for Spain and Portugal. Because, one, those are, you know, cool countries, but also I like their wine. And I think that's okay. I'm sure I'd like their beer, too, and their food. I already know I like their, you know. And they cook clean food, so I'd like be. I need to spend, like, 3 months in Spain. And then, God, y'all never hear the end of clean. You know, I know y'all already eye roll. Y'all never hear the end of clean food, would you? Because you can go over there and eat pasta and bread for days and not feel like hell and not gain weight. Isn't that amazing? It's what it used to be like in this country. We're live in the Bank Plus studio. Out of bounds, ESPN 105.9, The Zone. Congratulations to Drew. He's the big Elijah Craig Father's Day giveaway prize pack winner. Now we're doing a Tito's. I promised it yesterday. I already heard from one of y'all. Yes, we're doing the Tito's swag merch giveaway today. So we'll roll that out in the next couple of segments, and I'm excited about that too. And then we'll continue to do more. I do want you to know, and this is both a celebration and oh, darn it, because we love it so much, but this is it for Mudbugs. So if you want the best crawfish in the state of Mississippi today through Father's Day, Mudbugs, Mudbugs, Mudbugs. Mudbugs Reservoir, Mudbugs Downtown Brandon. Crawfish, shrimp, crab legs among, look, I love their nachos. I've had their burger. It's fabulous. Their wings are super fun. They got pulled pork. You know, they got all kinds of stuff. But look, they're a crawfish spot. And shrimp and crab legs with ice cold Michelob Ultra. So Mudbugs Reservoir, Mudbugs Downtown. You'll hear me say that a lot. And they're another great season. I think they started in like January 20th. And so we'll wrap it up this weekend with Father's Day, with the U.S. Open, with FIFA World Cup, and with more College World Series. I mean, bam, that's beautiful. We got so much. And then we got all kinds of stuff that y'all are freaking out about. And I love it when you freak out. Whether it's something I say about Golding or Lebby or Camario or Trinidad or Bianco or O'Connor or whatever the hell's going on. Love it. And so, because I love all your teams and players, and I would never criticize anyone. How much fun would, I mean, we have more fun when we mix it up a little bit, don't we? All right. Somebody wants to talk College World Series. Probably a little bit, not a lot. And I didn't, why I went to dinner last night with a friend and then I got home and I got back into the Rich Eisen, Mike Greenberg interview on SportsCenter. Sorry, I'm addicted. Rich Eisen doing a throwback on This Is SportsCenter. The interview with Dan Patrick, the interview with Chris Berman, and the interview with Mike Greenberg, I'm in. I'm bathing in it, showering in it, lathering. I just, and Greenberg, super talented too. He took a different, I mean, he did SportsCenter, but when they pivoted in 99, 2000 and started Mike and Mike, I mean, he was doing a 4 hour a day radio show, and they were really the first, you know, in fact, Stern kind of ripped that off. They were the first to simulcast. I mean, where they said, hey, we're going to put a radio on TV. I mean, the people were like, what? You know, I know Rush did a little bit of it and Stern, but what Mike and Mike did with ESPN by putting a radio show on TV, it like people's minds exploded. And let's be honest, Greenberg was the driving force. He was.

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0: That's fake outrage.
1: Where?
0: That's fake outrage.
1: Find it. Find it for me. Let's go hunt it.
0: That's fake outrage.
1: Good hell.
0: I go sit by myself. I don't sit with other family members. I don't want to hear all that chit-chat stuff. I go sit by myself, and I'm good.
1: Out of bounds. ESPN 105.9 The Zone. Congratulations to Drew from Clinton. He just got richer. He won the Elijah Craig Father's Day giveaway prize pack. And we just stuffed the bag. It's all good. And it's there for him. He got a Whiskey 61 trucker's hat, some rocks glasses from Elijah Craig, an apron from Elijah Craig. And, I forgot to put the gift certificate. Remind me during the break. I got to put the two rounds of golf in there. I thought I did everything. All right. And two rounds of golf to Dancing Rabbit Golf Club. I'm glad I went over that in my head or whatever on the air. I'm glad I just did kind of inventory / OOB roll call for OOB Nation. The text line is 601-885-3776. It's brought to you by Philip M. Steakhouse on the property of Pearl River Resort. Yes, they have Elijah Craig, and their bone-in ribeye is amazing. I would start with the saffron chowder. It's fair season. A lot of y'all are going up there. You're going to have a blast. Saffron chowder, cup of saffron, then the bone-in ribeye. They have one of the best wine lists in the Southeast. It's recognized by Wine Spectator. If it's a group of you and it's not too late, I don't know what's booked and what's not, but if it's 8, 10, 12 of you, go in the wine room at Philip M's. It's spectacular. So saffron chowder, Elijah Craig Old Fashioned, bone-in ribeye, and then they've got the, oh my God, Go to Riche is the dessert. And it is... It will make you get up on the table and dance naked. And if it, whether it's wine, food, you know, whatever, if you got something like that, you know you're living right. Go to Riche. So it's fantastic. And I haven't had, I mean, I've had it this year, I think maybe once. May have had a crew and ordered a couple. Was that when we were doing the, Azar brought some people in. I don't know what we were doing. Anyway, yeah, okay. That was it. Because it was a big, and then the Farm Bureau, but I went in early.
2: How in the world do you spell that?
1: Go to Riche?
2: Yeah,
1: I have no idea.
2: Okay, all right.
1: Make sure. Mean, think kind of like French Cajun.
2: Okay, all right.
1: E-A-U-X or something like that. You know, I mean, think about that Cabernet Franc from France you like. And then you can go from there.
2: That was in the box.
1: What now?
2: Is that what's in my box at the house? That Cabernet from France?
1: Yeah.
2: Oh, it's Frangia. I thought it's Frangia. I thought that
1: meant France. Oh, yeah. So you're drinking, you're drinking just sweet tea with alcohol. Yeah.
2: That's pretty good. That is exactly what that would be, right?
1: Yeah. I mean, that's the same thing.
2: That's pretty good.
1: Yeah, that's what Frangia or whatever the hell you're talking about is.
2: Yeah.
1: I'd just rather have water and lemon if we're going to do that.
2: I thought it meant France.
1: Well, you were close.
2: You were in the ballpark.
1: Yeah.
2: Somebody lied to me and told me that.
1: That wine's probably from, like, Mexico, but but they're claiming it, you know, it's a Bordeaux from, you know, the central region in France.
2: Man, that was
1: whatever. Who's counting?
2: Marketing.
1: That's right.
2: They got me.
1: I mean, it's just all they did was put sweet tea and alcohol together and they gave you Frangia.
2: That's right.
1: Or Barefoot or whatever garbage that is.
2: Yeah.
1: Like I said, I'll just do water or Pellegrino if that's what the offer is.
2: Right.
1: Mm. I mean, a Pellegrino and an orange is not bad at all.
2: No.
1: Especially when you're slightly hungover. The bubbles will hit you right. We're live in the Bank Plus studio. 105.9 The Zone ESPN. Drew's fired up. Thanks, boys. Drew, you're the man. Thanks for listening to the show. We love you. And happy Father's Day, buddy. And you just got an apron. You showed us a pic. You sent us a picture of you in an apron.
2: Nice.
1: And I expect you to cook a brisket or a butt or some ribs in that Elijah Craig apron. with that glass from Elijah Craig and get a picture.
2: Yes.
1: For us, please.
2: Yeah.
1: If you would. And we just had one of our clients. They're buying 3 Elijah Craig barrel picks.
2: Nice.
1: How about that? And smart. We facilitated it, which was great. And we're going up, I think, July 24th to right outside of Louisville, Kentucky, to Heaven Hill Distillery, which is Elijah Craig. That was my first time to go last year. Now, that is extraordinary. They're all fun. You can't not have a good time. But the Heaven Hill has a bar and restaurant, and it's, like, really good. I mean, it's impressive what they did. And it's upstairs overlooking their land and distillery. It's really pretty. It's nothing but glass windows upstairs. And so it's got a real cool vibe going. The bar is gorgeous. I don't know if it's ever, I mean, I'm assuming it's damn near every day, but when we walked in, the girl, the female bartenders were like mixing things and just trying stuff. So we got to be
2: nice.
1: The guinea pigs, which I'm a professional. Don't make sure to put that on my LinkedIn page. That's all I'm going to put now is I'm a professional. Okay, nothing else. Yeah. Nothing else.
2: That's all you need.
1: Right. All right. Woo. Are we, how do you feel about it?
2: Well, I mean, I just want to let you know that, you know, you get 5 liters of Frangia for $20.
1: Do you really?
2: It's a lot.
1: That tells me how fake it is. So yeah. It's just corn syrup and sugar and something else. Okay. And I guess a little bit of booze as they can get. So basically it's just a hangover in a glass.
2: Essentially.
1: Okay. All right. It's the fireball of wine.
2: Yes.
1: Okay.
2: Yeah, that's pretty good.
1: Okay.
2: Like that.
1: Okay. I got it. I'm going to try to avoid that.
2: It's still an
1: assessment. Actually, I'm not going to try. I am.
2: How many people do you think of your buddies have Fireball still stashed away, whether it be in the locker at the stadium, whether it be at the house?
1: It's not a large percentage. So I would say, well, my buddies, that's covering a lot of ground.
2: I know.
1: You know, because you got like tier one, tier two, right. Tier three buddies.
2: Well,
1: because you can't hang out. You can't be close to everybody. No. Doesn't mean that I don't love the 20%.
2: Really? Okay.
1: Maybe.
2: All right.
1: I mean, I can't. Actually, I was at a buddy's house the lake that had a bottle of Fireball in his outdoor fridge. Back patio, whatever. He's got a bar air, whatever, outdoor kitchen thing.
2: It just seems to be there at a lot of places. I don't know how it ends up.
1: I don't know if I still have some in the back fridge. I'll have to look. I haven't even thought about it. There's a bunch of Mississippi State cheese, beer, and I don't think there's much of anything else back there. In the freezer, still some deer sausage and deer meat, but I'm down.
2: Is it a gag?
1: I'm at my lowest level of inventory in a decade. What now?
2: You and ABC. Is it a gag deal? Like, I mean, is it like a gag gift? Like, you know,
1: absolutely.
2: Yeah, but like it always stays though.
1: Yeah, well, you refrigerate it. So I mean, got it with all the sugar and stuff in it. It's like. Fireball and Mike Bianco will survive a nuclear holocaust.
2: It ain't going bad.
1: Yeah.
2: It
1: ain't going bad. Oh, the Kamario Taylor sleeper story. Okay. And is Kalen DeBoer quietly on the hot seat at Alabama even after signing an $87.5 million extension? Good Lord. All right. And then the Betrayal Bowl, Kiffin versus Golding. All right, SEC Insider Hit coming up next. Good morning. Welcome into the Out of Bounds Show. I'm your host, Bo Bounds. 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

0: We win the toss. We take the ball. We better go down the field and score.
1: Thank you for Eddie O. We are the Out of Bounds Show. ESPN 105.9 The Zone. Do we need it one more time? All right. We're streaming live on the Out of Bounds radio app. We're live in the Bank Plus studio. We mentioned it earlier. This is the last weekend for Mud Bugs. All right, so Mud Bugs Reservoir and Mud Bugs Downtown Brandon. 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Mud Bugs at the Reservoir and Mud Bugs Downtown Brandon today through Father's Day. And best crawfish in Mississippi. Great place to hang out, live music, all that kind of fun stuff. This is their last weekend. They've had another great season.
0: We win the toss. We take the ball. We better go down the field and score.
1: Well, what else is there to talk about? I don't. That's exactly what he told Joe Burrow, and that's why they won the national championship. All right? I mean, we all know that was it. This is what it was in the huddle against Clemson. And Clemson, by the way, dominated that first quarter. I was at that national championship game. So was President Trump. But here we go.
0: We win the toss. We take the ball. We better go down the field and score.
1: Yeah. All right. We are the Out of Bounds Show. 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All right, I got to do the giveaway first, Jackson, before we do this interview. Alex English, Naismith Hall of Fame. Incredible. Played against Magic and Jordan and Bird and Adrian Dantley and all these players. We interviewed him last week, so we'll drop a little bit of that. But real quick, we've got the Tito's Vodka Father's Day prize pack giveaway. And so I found a Tito's Dog Bowl. We've got all kinds of swag and gear from Tito's. I'll throw in a Whiskey 61 hat, and we'll do two rounds of golf to Dancing Rabbit Golf Club for the Tito's prize pack Father's Day giveaway. But we got three questions, okay? And I think you're going to like the third one. The first two are always the same, but we got to know. And it's important for us to know. So we appreciate you engaging, and this is how you enter, and you could win the Tito's Father's Day prize pack. So how are you listening? 105.9 The Zone or streaming the show? Where are you listening from? All right, how are you listening? 105.9 The Zone or streaming? Where are you listening from? And then let's go with best TV dad of all time. All right. So whether it's Al Bundy, okay, Married with Children, Andy Taylor, the Andy Griffith Show, Dan Connor, Roseanne, Danny Tanner, Full House, Homer Simpson, The Simpsons, Mike Brady. God, I mean, did the Brady Bunch scream 70s? Everybody hooking up, smoking inside with drapes that could, you know, basically defend you against nuclear war. I mean, carpet that, you know, unbelievable. What were people doing? I mean, carpet that was thicker than the rough at Shinnecock this weekend. Holy Mary Olzab, what were we doing? How did anybody breathe in 1974? Oh, man. Ear, nose, and throat dream. Let's see. Who else? Steve Keaton, Family Ties. Stephen Keaton. Yeah. Tim Taylor, Home Improvement, which we interviewed Richard Karn, Al from Tool Time and Home Improvement last week. Ward Cleaver, Leave It to Beaver. There's others. So enter on the text line 601-885-3776, and you could win the Tito's Handmade Vodka Father's Day prize pack, which is Tito's Dog Bowl and swag, two rounds of golf to Dancing Rabbit Golf Club, and a Whiskey 61 trucker's hat. And the three questions again: how are you listening? 105.9 The Zone Radio or streaming. 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Are we ready? Are we doing Alex? All right. Naismith Hall of Famer, Denver Nuggets, played against Magic, Kareem, Worthy, Adrian Dantley, Kelly Trepuka, Larry Bird, Kevin McHale, who he mentions. I interviewed Alex English last week, one of my favorite players of all time. Naismith Hall of Fame, leading scorer in the NBA in the 1980s. Here he is.
2: All right, good morning. Welcome in to the Out of Bounds Show, ESPN 105.9 The Zone. So I got to ask you, when you got into the NBA, you hopped around a couple of times,
3: right,
2: before getting to the Nuggets. Mm-hmm. Was there ever any doubt that you would become, in your mind, coming out of South Carolina, knowing that you had to move around a little bit? Was there ever any doubt that you would become a star and the prolific scorer that you became in the NBA?
3: Well, I have to admit, I didn't know what was going to happen. I just wanted to make it. And coming out to South Carolina as a second-round pick, you know, I had to work really hard to make the squad. I was drafted by Milwaukee in the second round, and I was the second pick of two second-round picks. So it was tough. But I just loved the game and wanted to play and just felt like I was going to do it.
2: Okay. So you go from Milwaukee to Indiana,
3: yes,
2: to the Nuggets.
3: Right.
2: What happened during that time that it kind of opened up for, was it a coaching staff in Denver? Was it an assistant coach that worked with your game a little bit more? I know you played for Coach McGuire, and he was awesome, mm-hmm, at South Carolina. Was there something that lined up to open
3: Well, it
2: up?
3: Was a combination of a lot of things. I was blessed to be in the position that I was in with Milwaukee. They were just retooling after winning a championship with Kareem there. So I got an opportunity to play, and the best thing that happened to me was Wayne Embry. Okay. He was the general manager at that time. And I went in and I worked hard, worked my tail off, and I got a call on the last day when they had to cut everybody. They had to cut down to, you know, get the squad at the right size. They called me in, and, you know, I said, oh, boy, this is it.
2: You thought you were cut.
3: I thought I was going to be cut. I get down to the arena. Brian Winters, my friend, took me down. I get into the their office, and Wayne and Don Nelson, who was the coach at that time. Don Nelson was the coach. And he said, well, between the time that you left home and you got here, we changed our mind and we decided, you know, we were going to cut you, but we want to keep you. And they kept me that year. And, you know, that was like the beginning of my career because I really worked hard all season. You know, became an integral part of the team at that time. And the next year we went on and were in the playoffs. So that was the beginning of my career.
2: Okay.
3: But when it came time to re-sign me, you know, the rules in the NBA had changed. You could become a restricted free agent, meaning that if you became a free agent, the team that you left, they could match the offer that you got from any other team.
2: Okay.
3: Indiana had made an offer to me at the end of my 2 years, and 130, 150, 170. And I said, hey, I can't turn this down. But the Bucks had the opportunity to match that offer. they decided not to. So I went on to Indiana and played there for 2.5 years.
2: Okay. And then you get traded to the Nuggets.
3: And I got traded to the Nuggets for George McGinnis, Bobby Jones. It was a whole mix.
2: Jones, who played for the 76ers?
3: Yes, he went to the 76ers. George McGinnis came back to Indiana, and I went to Denver, where my former college coach, Donnie Walsh, was the coach at that time, and he had my other assistant, Ben Job, and they knew what I could do and how I played. So I felt comfortable there.
2: At what year did you realize that you could be one of the best scorers in the NBA?
3: My first year there. Doug Moe had a different style. You know, we were like they are now. We pushed the ball up the floor every opportunity. We took good shots. We had an offensive system that allowed me to touch the ball, pass the ball, as well as score. So I got an opportunity to do that and played in that system and thrived in that system.
2: You had one of the best mid-range games in the history of basketball. You're in the Naismith Hall of Fame. I remember following you. I'd look at the box score every morning. I watched you play. But nobody could stop you in the 12 to 18-foot range. You could move without the ball.
3: Right.
2: You knew how to do that.
3: That was the key.
2: Okay.
3: Moving without the ball and moving against the opponent's initial defensive inertia.
2: Right.
3: And I learned how to do that and read it well, and that gave me like a little edge.
2: Right.
3: Other than out trying to outrun everybody and always moving. I was a thin guy.
2: You were, and you must have been in great. Were you always in great shape?
3: I was. I always pride myself on being in great shape in the summertime, and that was important for me as well.
2: So I remember looking at the box scores every morning, 83, 84, 85. Again, we're visiting with Alex English. He scored more points in the NBA than anybody in the 1980s. Y'all had a bunch of like 135 to 132 games.
3: Yeah.
2: Alex. You and Adrian Dantley, the Jazz and the Nuggets and all this kind of stuff, and the Nuggets and the Lakers. I mean, y'all weren't scared to go over 115, 120 in a heartbeat.
3: Well, the Denver Nuggets still is in the record books for being in the highest scoring game in NBA history. We were playing the Detroit Pistons, and I think it was 186, 184. They won after four overtimes.
2: Okay.
3: So it was our system was, as soon as the ball came through the net, we got it and we were gone.
2: Wow.
3: So it was a fast paced game
2: and fun.
3: Fun and loved it, and being in that mile high altitude always played on the other team's mind.
2: Absolutely. All right, we're going to take a break. Alex English is going to join us for one more. We are live from the Delta Soul charity golf event hosted by Steve and Gwen Azar, who are wonderful people, and this event continues to grow. This is our 15th year to broadcast from here, and we're going to have a great time. We'll take a break, and Alex English will join us for one more quick 8-minute segment.

0: Good morning. Welcome into the Out of Bounds Show, ESPN 105.9 The Zone. Naismith Pro Basketball Hall of Famer Alex English joining us on the show. He was an unbelievable player for the Denver Nuggets, and he didn't know this, obviously, but I followed him religiously as a kid, starting at 8 or 9 years old. Then I got to watch him play live in Washington, D.C. as a kid, and that changed my life. My dad somehow got us down on the court. I got a picture with Jeff Malone, and I got to see Alex English warm up before the game, and I thought I was watching God shoot hoops. So anyway, this is a big deal for me. I usually don't fanboy, but when it's somebody that I've been following since I was 7 years old, I have to kind of freak out about it. So also super nice guy, and we're so excited that he's here at the Delta Soul charity event with our friends Steve and Gwen Azar. So we were talking about the 80s and what a great era of hoops it was.
1: Yeah.
0: It was so much fun to watch you and Magic and Bird and all. And Adrian Dantley was another favorite. And Bernard King was another. So it was you first.
1: All forwards.
0: Yes. And y'all, you know, the game was more nuanced. And because of y'all's mid-range, y'all were all different stylistically.
1: Yeah.
0: But because it was about the mid-range game, it was a beautiful part of everything moving around, mm-hmm. you know, 8 to 10 feet from the basket all the way out to 18 to 20 feet, because it wasn't like it is today where you either shoot from 30 or you dunk.
1: Yeah.
0: And so it was a lot more nuanced and so on. So what was it like when you got up and running and became one of the most prolific scorers in the NBA, and y'all would go into Los Angeles or they would come into y'all's place? What was it like to play against Magic and Kareem and Byron Scott and Worthy and those guys?
1: Well, it was exciting because at that time the Celtics and the Lakers were like the creme de la creme.
0: Right.
1: So when we played them and we were one of the teams that they feared the most because we were always pushing and they had to run. Kareem had to run. Magic had to run.
0: Right.
1: So we had great games, and we played the Lakers in the in the Western Conference Finals, and we go out there because they were like always the top team. They beat us the first game, killed us the first game. Second game, we came back and beat them.
0: Oh wow!
1: So it was back then. It was 2-2, 1-1, 1 like it is now.
0: Right.
1: We go to Denver to play, and the first game in Denver in the first quarter, I go up for a rebound. Kareem goes up for a rebound. He gets the rebound, and he comes down and starts swinging his elbows, and he hits me in the thumb here and broke my thumb.
0: Oh, no.
1: So I was done. But that was the closest we got to making it to the finals. And, you know, we felt like we could beat the Lakers back then.
0: Sure. Yeah. I mean, y'all won a ton of games.
1: Yeah.
0: For several years in a row. The way, you know, all right, so – who would guard you?
1: With the Lakers?
0: Yes.
1: Most teams would try and put a taller guy on me because of my jump shot was a different kind of jump shot. It was released at a high point. So they would put James Worthy on me.
0: Okay.
1: And then the other thing, when he couldn't stop me, then they would put Kurt Rambis. You know, that goes to the physical part.
0: Right.
1: So It was different guys at different times, but James Worthy used to guard me the most, and he was pretty decent defender.
0: What were you and Adrian Dantley?
1: Yes.
0: Friends or
1: yes.
0: I mean, I know you're.
1: We played against each other in college as well.
0: Oh, you did.
1: Notre Dame out at South Carolina.
0: Okay.
1: We were independent, so we played each other.
0: Nice.
1: But he was one of those enigmas because he was only about 6'4", 6'5". But he could score, you know, and he could score inside. Kind of like a Mark Aguirre type player.
0: Yes.
1: They had that big lower body. They were strong. They could shoot from the outside. So you had to play them honestly.
0: So you were playing a lot in Portland, Los mm-hmm. Angeles, the Supersonics.
1: Yes.
0: I'm thinking of the West teams.
1: Phoenix.
0: Obviously Jazz and
1: Houston,
0: Phoenix. Yeah.
1: Dallas.
0: Right.
1: San Antonio.
0: Right.
1: Yeah.
0: Iceman.
1: I think I've always told people the era that I played in was the greatest era of NBA basketball because you look at the players that came out
0: unbelievable
1: that 10-year span. especially at the small forward and the two guard.
0: Yeah.
1: But then, you know, there were some big guys that were pretty good. But, I mean, I could play one night against Larry Bird, and then another night you have to play Bernard King, and then another night may have to play James Worthy, and
0: good
1: another
0: grief.
1: Night it might be Kelly Trepuk or an Adrian Dantley or Dominique Wilkins, and they were all different styles.
0: Right.
1: So you had to be able to, like, and we didn't play, like, we played some games, 5 games in 7 days. So we had a back-to-back-to-back.
0: And you were flying commercial.
1: And we were flying commercial.
0: You're not flying charter private.
1: Yeah. And you didn't always get first class.
0: Wow.
1: So. Yeah.
0: That's crazy to think about. Y'all were stars, but you were flying around.
1: Yeah. And if you didn't get the exit row, the rookies always went in the back.
0: Right.
1: But I was a young player once, and, you know, if you didn't get the exit row seat, you were cramped.
0: And what are you, 6'8"?
1: 6'8".
0: Okay. So how would you could, because spacing and motion and everything, it's hard to, like, put you in as a certain position.
1: Mm-hmm.
0: How would you describe it?
1: I played the wing.
0: Okay.
1: Because when I played with the Nuggets, the other guys on the other side of me, Kiki Vandeweghe was the same kind of player that I was. So, you know, we were wings. And then the next time I got, the next guy that I got was Calvin Natt, who was more of a power guy, but he was smaller, and he would have to play the big, powerful guys. But, you know, we played the wing. I consider myself a small forward.
0: Okay, so a three. But
1: a
0: you
1: three.
0: Could, but in a way, you were almost a 2-3-4.
1: I mean,
0: and
1: I had to play four some night.
0: Okay.
1: You know, I might have to go out Kevin McHale or
0: good grief.
1: Cornbread Maxwell. And, you know, that wasn't easy.
0: No. Alex English, Naismith Basketball. All right, we may drop some more of that at some point, but it's all on Spotify, Alex English, Naismith Hall of Famer. And you can go to Spotify and search Out of Bounds with Bo Bounds. 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I mean, I don't remember who that guy was. It was wearing the hard hat in that video that went viral. Oh, that was so good. 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

0: All right. And so this team's going to be built on, we're going to kick you in the teeth. All right. And when you punch us back, we're going to smile at you. And when you knock us down, we're going to get up. And on the way up, we're going to bite a kneecap off. All right. And we're going to stand up. And then it's going to take two more shots to knock us down. All right. And on the way up, we're going to take your other kneecap and we're going to get up. And then it's going to take three shots to get us down. And when we do, we're going to take another hunk out of you. Before long, we're going to be the last one standing.
1: Oh, man. Happy Father's Day to Dan Campbell, head football coach for the Detroit Lions. We are the Out of Bounds Show, ESPN 105.9 The Zone. 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You know Dan Campbell's going to have a good weekend.
2: I wasn't sure if he was talking about, you know, the opponent or his, you know, order at Starbucks.
1: Oh, man, that guy's – is that guy locked in?
2: How many shots of espresso? How many shots of espresso is he getting that thing?
1: Well, how about this?
0: Well, normally what I do is I'll get two venti. I go, you know, Starbucks. I get two venti of the pipe with two shots in them. So black eye in both. That's what I come in with. That's how I start the day. So.
1: Oh wow, Dan Campbell, head football coach for the Detroit Lions. Unbelievable. Love that guy. You know, boy, were we wrong on Dan Campbell. When he did that, his press conference, I thought, man, that's not going to work in an NFL locker room. Like, Hugh Freeze's stuff would never work, you know, in an NFL. He'd get laughed out of an NFL locker room, right? I mean,
3: I'll believe in Auburn and love it.
1: Yeah.
3: War Eagle.
1: You know, the sappy, the preachy, the all that stuff, that's not going to – NFL so much to NBA, MLB, so on. But, you know, you can do that in college and high school. You can pull on those heartstrings.
2: Yeah.
1: Is that what I'm trying to say?
2: Yeah.
1: Okay. You know, I like to pull on heartstrings.
2: That's right.
1: That's what kind of – do you think people would describe me as that? Probably not.
2: I don't think so.
1: Okay. All right. Anyway, they'd probably just say
3: – clown acts.
1: Yeah.
2: There we go.
1: That's fine. Anyway, here's to Dan Campbell, and he's awesome. So is Eddie O.
4: We win the toss. We take the ball. We better go down the field and score.
1: All right, let's get into Kamario Taylor. Good morning. Welcome in. Out of Bounds, ESPN 105.9 The Zone. The Golden Moon Casino text line is 601-885-3776. You can find us on X at Bo Bounds. Twitter. And tweet to us, say hello, follow us. And then the Stella, what a great beer with steak. Stella Artois caller line is 601-707-3750. Now, Trinidad Chambliss is going to be the talk of the town and the state, and he should be. One, Ole Miss has been a really good football team the last 6 years under Lane Kiffin, and they're coming off the best year in the history of their program and the best run in the history of their program and back-to-back-to-back QBs, right? They hit Matt Corral was awesome. Lane made him even better. He wasn't going to be that good under the regime prior to Lane. But Lane elevated Corral, elevated Elijah Moore, and elevated Jerrion Ealy and Snoop Connor and all those guys, right? And then Jackson Dart, we know that story. He got stacked. He got better and better all 3 years. And Lane, along with Dart, I mean, he was out there for hours that we didn't, I mean, thousands of hours that we didn't see working on his craft, right? And then Trinidad comes in last year after Austin Simmons gets knocked out, who, by the way, Lane and Joe Judge told anybody who would listen that they believed Austin Simmons was first round talent. So we'll see what he does at Missouri, but back to Trinidad before I get to Kamario. He will, you know, he's one of the top five quarterbacks in the country. A lot of people believe, without a doubt, the most electric quarterback in the SEC, may have the best year. And he can do it all. So then you've got a school in the state who went through a decade plus of winning football games and has been a, you know, unmitigated disaster for the last several years. I mean, just decision after decision. However, you have this 6'4", 230-pound, I mean, Lane wanted him.
2: Yeah.
1: Lane, I mean, so they could not find a way to get in because Mississippi State family, you know, had the right people around him 20 minutes from Starkville and so on. But there is a reason why they went all in for Deuce Knight. Deuce signs with Hugh Freeze and Derek Nix. Now Deuce is at Ole Miss. But Camario, I mean, Lane was hot and bothered to go get him. They just, they didn't have it in. So now you got the true sophomore quarterback from Noxubee County who dominated the high school level. And he played some last year and he played pretty good. He's still raw. He is dual threat. I don't know why, you know, I think, you know, if Levy decides to go with a dual threat quarterback and hire anybody that from than Coleman Hutzler, he's about 13-12 right now and everybody's fine. And he's looking at, you know, having a more than solid year, at 7 wins and everything's, you know, rolling in the right direction. Okay. And maybe Zach Arnett, Kamario Taylor, and Phillip Montgomery can extend Jeff Levy's career. We will see. But back to Kamario. But Jeff decided not to go with a dual threat quarterback, which I'm still shocked that he went with Blake Shapen. And but Kamario is big, physical, and the question that we all have is what will he look like in the short and intermediate passing game, but also as far as decision making? Will Levy be able to coach him and Montgomery? Will Levy and Montgomery be able to coach him to check down? As a young quarterback, you want to let it rip. He's big. He already proved he could throw the deep ball last year. I'll give him credit. And look, he ran around against Arkansas and Ole Miss and showed he can make you miss, he can run over you, things like that. He's got the skill set. Now, would I want to stake my job on a true sophomore, you know, knowing that I've got to get, most people are saying 7 wins? No. But he is very talented. But how refined and polished will he be from starting last January till September 1? And it doesn't really matter what he'll be against La Monroe, although you want him to play well. But it gets real at Minnesota and at South Carolina week 2 and 3. And I think that's going to tell you a lot about Kamario Taylor and about Jeff Levy's future. But Taylor is the sleeper story because Trinidad is already a star. I mean, people followed Trinidad, but when he made those 3 or 4 plays against Georgia in a college football quarterfinal game, that really gave him the highlight reel buzz that he needed. Okay, because I can make a strong argument Ole Miss won on defense last year. But he made some Herculean plays, right?
2: Oh, yeah.
1: And Lane did a masterful job in the fourth quarter. I mean, my God, they had close games against bad teams, Arkansas, Kentucky, and Florida. But Lane just won fourth quarter games left and right through his coaching ability, coaching prowess, and believe it or not, draining the clock. Anyway. We'll continue to discuss the Kamario Taylor sleeper story because Trinidad Chambliss is the most talented electric quarterback coming back in the SEC. There's some others that will give him a run for his money.
2: That's right.
1: But he's definitely one of the biggest names in college football at the biggest position in college football. So you've got a big-time recruited athlete, 6'4", 230, that's not getting much pub out of Mississippi State in Kamario Taylor.

0: 941-9500.
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0: I don't want to hear all that chit-chat stuff.
1: Yeah, we'll talk Kamario Taylor. We'll continue to. We've talked a lot of Trinidad Chambliss, as we should, because he could be in the running for the Heisman. Okay, you're right. He is in the running for the Heisman. Okay, there you go. And he's got three of Ole Miss schedules different this year. Three of the first four games are difficult. So, like, these are big pop games early, right? Louisville, neutral field. Holy smokes. I know Ole Miss is better, but Jeff Brohm and Louisville are not bad.
2: Ooh.
1: And then you'll smoke whoever 63-7. That whoever is Charlotte. And then you got LSU at home and at Florida, who is going to be much improved under John Summerall, who was fantastic at Troy and Tulane. In fact, I think he may move up to, you know, the top of the second tier of the coaches outside of Lane and Kirby sooner than later. But Trinidad has pop games in the first month of the season as QB1 at Ole Miss, and he already had an incredible year last year. We are the Out of Bounds Show, ESPN 105.9 The Zone. Trinidad has three games. Louisville, neutral field. It's one of the biggest games of the first weekend. Biggest one's Clemson at LSU with Kiffin, who, along with Cristobal and Kurt Cignetti and McGuire and Texas Tech and Sark and Texas and Ryan Day and Ohio State, Heupel, Tennessee, and some others that embraced NIL on the front end. You've got one of the guys that went all in, got it. It wasn't hard to figure out, but got it in the first 15 to 30 seconds that he read the ruling 5 years ago in Lane Train and Lane Kiffin against Dabo, who is still stick in the mud, defiant, old man yelling at the clouds, anti-portal to a certain extent, pearl clutcher, and so on. So you got Dabo versus Lane week one in Baton Rouge. They may get rolled. I wouldn't be surprised if Clemson gets the doors blown out as the game unfolds. You know, maybe some pop early. Lane's first game, not ideal to, you know, Dabo's been there for 20 years. And so you do have to have some, you know, what are we doing and so on. But I still think LSU wins by double digits. And then Ole Miss Louisville's huge. 2 weeks later, biggest game of September, top three game of the regular season. Ole Miss hosting LSU, and then Ole Miss has to go to Florida. Those are three of four tough games. Now, Kamario Taylor. So nobody's talking. No one outside of Mississippi is talking about this guy. But he was highly, highly, highly recruited. Mississippi State had to, you know, build the fence around Knoxville County. And he's homegrown, great player. He's got all the skills, big physical, big arm, all of that, mobile, dual threat, and so on. And now as a true sophomore, Kamario Taylor is surrounded by a revamped staff. Because Jeff Lebby hired, you know, Philip Montgomery.
2: Yeah.
1: And they were together at Baylor. And Montgomery, you know, Bartu's been talking about Montgomery for years as a play caller. And he's by far and away, as far as the metrics, he's by far and away the best, the highest rated coach on the Mississippi State staff, right? And then Arnett, and then I guess Lebby and the other assistants wouldn't even really register. But Kamario, and look, Montgomery's a good coach, so there's a, you know, he coached RG3.
2: Yeah,
1: he did a great job at several other, a really good job at several other spots. And Bryce Petty, Case Keenum.
2: Yeah.
1: I mean, these are good QBs.
2: Yeah.
1: Okay. Don't care what you do in the NFL. I mean, Lane gets credit for Matt Corral, who couldn't make it. Dan Mullen gets credit for Nick Fitzgerald, who was a great college quarterback who didn't make it. That's still awesome if you're just really good in the SEC at QB.
2: Yeah, remember that year though? I didn't realize this went completely above my head. That's a Tulsa head coach from back in the day.
1: That's right. He was the Tulsa head coach on the opposite sideline when Leach beat them in the Dallas-Fort Worth Bowl, and then there was a fight afterwards, and Leach was over in the corner of the end zone taking pictures with fans and getting interviewed by ESPN.
2: That's awesome. They won 10 games in 2016.
1: Yeah, he did. That's a tough place to win.
2: Oh.
1: Okay.
2: Yeah.
1: So he was able to knock down double-digit wins as a head coach.
2: Not bad.
1: But he's done some good stuff.
2: Yeah, he has.
1: All right. And so you got a revamped staff with Philip Montgomery on one side, and then you've got Zach Arnett on the other side, who is a more than solid DC. And, of course, light years, 1,000 times better than Coleman Hutzler, who had no business being hired. And I still can't believe it either. I cannot even believe that, you know, because Levy didn't have to put himself in this position. He could easily be 13-12 overall instead of 7-18 and be cooking, and everybody would be calm and he wouldn't be on the hot seat because he's on the hottest of the hot seats in the league. Yeah. Right? He'd be number one. Yeah, because Stoops got bounced, Pittman got bounced, Freeze got bounced, Napier got bounced, and of course Lane just moved. And I think that's it. Yeah. Beamer's still at South Carolina.
2: He's fine.
1: And Mississippi State has to go to South Carolina week three. The problem is you're now catching South Carolina with an offensive coordinator that can actually walk and chew gum.
2: Yep.
1: And that's, and not only that, he's considered one of the best in the country in Kendall Briles. That's a problem. You would rather get South Carolina the last 4 years with Shane when they had offensive coordinators that weren't ranked in the top 100 in college football. So back to Kamario Taylor and the fact that I can't wait to see. I think it's going to be fast. This every football season's awesome. All of them, we think we know something and it's not the case and, you know, we're wrong. Or we're just, we didn't go down the right path. And then something surprises us. Or many things, college and NFL. I mean, the Seattle Seahawks, what? The Indiana Hoosiers, national champs? Not in basketball, in football. Say that out loud. In your lifetime, just think, if you're listening to this show, you lived to see the Indiana Hoosiers, who were not the most talented team and not the most expensive team in college football, win the national championship because they had the right pieces and incredible trench coach on offensive and defensive line, because nothing has been more sped up and expedited in college football, just like the NFL when they get their players on July 25th. Nothing has been sped up and expedited more than can you get your two line of scrimmages up and running? And then as a play caller, can you figure out what can my personnel actually do well within my playbook? Not, oh, no, I want to run everything because I've got to be the smartest coach in the room. No, what can they run and run well? And that's it. That's why Mike Leach could beat anybody. He was like, this is what we do. We do it. We rep it so much that even when my kids are exhausted, and he talks about this in Swing Your Sword, but even when my kids are exhausted, they run circles around you with 6 minutes left to go in the game because they know exactly what they're supposed to do and where they're supposed to be because we only run 8 plays a day in practice. But that's the deal on Kamario Taylor. 6'4", 200. He'll be stronger. We know that.
2: Yeah.
1: He'll be more experienced. He'll have more practices under his belt. He'll have more hours with Levy. Now with Montgomery.
2: Yes, good thing.
1: Okay. His offensive line may or may not be better. That is a big debate on the boards. I don't know. I don't think you do either, but you can believe that it is. I actually think you let go of a couple of guys that you shouldn't have let go of.
2: Yeah.
1: But your offensive line coach has no business being in the SEC either. But Kamario Taylor's legit, but no one's talking about him because of Trinidad, Arch, and Levitt, which makes sense. Bring it on the text line, 601-885-3776, powered by Philip M. Steakhouse on the property at Pearl River Resort.
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0: 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Here we go.
1: Yeah, it's pretty simple. I win. Google me.
0: I still cannot believe it. We are the Out of Bounds Show, ESPN 105.9 The Zone. Say it out loud slowly. The Indiana Hoosiers are the national champions in college football. They didn't have the most talented roster, and they didn't have the most expensive roster. That's why the teams that haven't won, it's not about money. That's where people have missed. It's not about money. It's not. Now, it is about evaluating talent. I know people eye roll that. That is the most important thing. And Cignetti and Kiffin and others can do it. Cristobal and so on. And then unbelievably sped up, expedited coaching. Because now you got you got 5 weeks, really, max, four to 5 weeks. It's very NFL-like in college football to get your team together in late July and have your blank together by Labor Day weekend. And I do think, the whole game one to game two thing, I think is a little bit overplayed. But I do think those first three or four games, you're looking to try to figure out what you can and can't do. And I think the best staffs are able to identify that. And some keep trying to just jam, you know, square peg, round hole. Right? No, this is what I've decided we want to do. This is what I like, and this is the coach that I want to be. Well, I don't think that's what Kurt Cignetti does. I don't think that's what Lane Kiffin does, and I don't think that's what some others do. I do think that's what the majority of coaches do, but I don't think that's what the really, really good ones do. And you know, Dan Mullen type coaches, we talk about them all. There's plenty of them out there. The bottom line is, what can my personnel this year do within the parameters of our playbook? You know, you kind of break out your playbook. All right, they're really good at this and this. Let's just throw everything else out. Only get so many hours with them a day. What can they do? What can they handle, especially under intense, immense pressure of third downs and fourth downs? And then, of course, as the clock ticks and we get to 15 minutes in the fourth quarter. We're live in the Bank Plus studio, Indiana. That's why when we talk about like teams that haven't won, Mississippi State, Auburn, Arkansas, it's not money. That's dumb. If you've heard that, now people just started saying that. So Ole Miss and others can win and you can't? That's absurd. You know what Ole Miss had and other Miami and, you know, Tulane? Willpower. Commitment quotient. Willie Fritz and John Summerall embraced where it was. Kiffin, Cristobal, McGuire, Day, Heupel. I mean, I don't know if I should throw in Sark because they're Texas and they have more resources than anybody else. They didn't even make the college football playoff and they're the richest team in the country. So it's not money. Indiana did not have the most expensive roster or the most talented roster, but they had a good quarterback who at times was spectacular. They were so damn well coached in the trenches. And of course, on the technical side of the offensive line, good grief. And they've got all the other stuff we talk, all the intangibles. It's never been easier to win, and it's never been more watered down. Anybody in the top 50 teams can win. Not about money. It's about, can you understand where you're going now? What you have. Stop fighting it. Stop pearl clutch. This is the deal. Either go all in. And what I mean by all in is understand first that you've got to evaluate in 15 seconds. And then, you know, your general manager or AGM, all these guys need to be really strong. Boy, if you've got an eye for talent now, like Kiffin and Mullen, you're really valuable. Really, really, really, really valuable. And some of the assistant coaches around too are great. No doubt about it. Whether they're coordinators right now or just assistant, they just have that. It's really tough to put your finger on it, isn't it? They just have that ability, as Tony Hughes told me years, just that ability to flip on the, and the bottom line is most coaches don't. That's okay. I mean, if everybody had it, it wouldn't be Kurt Cignetti special, right? If everybody had it, you couldn't win uphill the way that coaches have won. Lane won uphill. Dan Mullen won uphill, and so on. You know, Rick Stansbury won uphill. If everybody had it, that doesn't make sense. So can you evaluate and then coach on the fly? Can you coach on the fly? Whatever you did 5 years ago has to be scaled down and expedited. The NFL has been doing that for years. They get a new team, you know, at least 30% of the roster shuffled out, 30% of the roster shuffled in. You get a couple of OTAs, everybody gets together July 25th. It's a race. Second week of September. Who is the best at preparation, teaching, and teaching the right stuff? I mean, everybody practices. Every team in high school and college and the pros practice hours and hours and hours. I think the overwhelming majority don't practice on the right stuff. Intent, whatever you want to call it. Businesses too. Have you been with a business, or how many businesses do you know they focus on the wrong stuff? Because it really comes down to one to three things every morning. It does every day. That's it. Instead of chasing, yeah, but I want to do this over here. Yeah, but what is the main thing for us? Storytelling and content, connecting to our listeners and our partners. We are the Out of Bounds Show, ESPN 105.9 The Zone. And we want to welcome in an awesome new partner, client, MAIS. Now, we talk about MAIS teams all the time, like Bryce Chance went to an MAIS team, Jerrion Ealy, Dakota Jordan, MAIS, unbelievable schools and coaches. And whether we're talking MRA or Hartfield or Prep or Jay or Parkland or Pillow, we're excited to welcome in MAIS. When you talk about excellence in academics, MAIS, athletics, MAIS, leadership, and preparing students for the next level. 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That's msais.org. We welcome in MAIS to the show, and we will do a lot more with them throughout the year. Do we have Richard Carr? Okay. Let me check the text line real quick. Brad wants to know, do I have time, or do we need to drop this, don't we? Okay. I'll tell you about the Tito's Vodka Father's Day prize pack giveaway in a minute. This is Richard Carr, Al on Tool Time and on Home Improvement.
2: We've got another special guest on the show, Richard Carr. Tool Time, Home Improvement, Family Feud, among many, many other things. Super close to Steve Azar. And Richard joins us on the Out of Bounds Show. Good morning, my man. How
3: Good
2: you
3: morning.
2: Doing?
3: How you guys doing?
2: Good. So Azar told me you're from Seattle.
3: I am.
2: Okay. So you grew up a rap. First of all, Super Bowl champs.
3: Super Bowl champs this year. And, you know, it wasn't a mistake. It wasn't. They earned that. I really feel like they did, yeah. You know, but I grew up in Seattle before the Seahawks, before the Mariners.
2: Right.
3: You know, we had Six Stadium there with the Pilots.
2: And so, but you, obviously you went into being a Seahawks fan.
3: Oh yeah.
2: Mariners, Supersonics. I loved those uniforms with Gary Payton and Sean Kemp and those crazy.
3: Downtown Freddie Brown.
2: Yeah.
3: I had my own golf tournament in Seattle for cancer research, the Fred Hutchinson and the Overlake Hospitals. And we also had a baseball game and a basketball game. I mean, I got a bunch of, you know, Slick was there, and so was Detlef. We had celebs playing against.
2: That's cool.
3: Pros, yeah.
2: Steve Largent. I mean, he was one of the first stars.
3: Largent was, well, he and Zorn, you know, they were like the first cool couple,
2: yeah.
3: You know, the two guys that could pass and catch and just know each other's mind.
2: Yeah. Hey, what year did the Seahawks, Jackson, will you look that up? What year the Seahawks?
3: I should know this, but
2: I'd like to know when they got all three franchises, Jay Money. Tell me when the Seahawks, the Mariners, and the Supersonics, whatever it was chronologically, tell me when they were dropped.
3: I think
2: into
3: it was
2: Seattle.
3: The Supersonics first, but okay. I could be wrong.
2: Oh, y'all may have scored the Supersonics maybe early in the 70s or something like that.
3: And maybe we're going to get them back, or at least a facsimile.
2: You're right.
3: You know, there might be a team going back to Seattle.
2: Yeah. Okay, Mariners were 77. And so when I was in college in the 90s, I can remember watching Buehner, A-Rod, Griffey, when they went on that run in the mid-90s and they had those teams that were battling the Yankees. That was a ton of fun.
3: Yeah, yeah.
2: Wow, they were early.
3: Yeah, they were early.
2: That was before the merger. So that was before
3: and
2: the ABA.
3: And they played in
2: Indians.
3: The Coliseum, which was the, you know, right there at the World's Fair that was built for that area. And you know, by the time we had built a stadium for the Seahawks and another stadium for the Mariners, the third stadium, I think Seattle just kind of balked at the cost, and that's how we lost the Sonics.
2: I gotcha. Okay. All right. Seahawks were 74. Wow. I can remember them in the 80s. That's when I start remembering things. Richard Karn on the Out of Bounds Show, ESPN 105.9 The Zone. So, but speaking of y'all this past year, awesome on defense, in the trenches, running game, holy smokes, and physically y'all just wore people out,
3: yeah.
2: Richard.
3: Yeah, and we had a quarterback that
2: Sam, you know, Darnold played well.
3: Had not done well at other franchises or whatever, and so he was like sort of written off. Yeah. But, you know, he had some grit. He took it to the, you know,
2: yeah,
3: to the field.
2: So who's your favorite out of Ken Griffey Jr., Steve Largent, you mentioned Zorn, and I know I'm missing.
3: And you can't forget Sonny Sixkiller.
2: I don't know who that.
3: I know you don't, because that's University of Washington.
2: Okay, so the first guy that I remember there, and I was obsessed with him, and I've had him on the show, is Warren Moon.
3: Yes,
2: I think he's one of the most underrated quarterbacks in the history of
3: and a good-looking guy.
2: Yeah. That's right.
3: It's just, you know, you don't say that a lot about people, but you just, he walked in the room and go, that guy's good looking.
2: And a great, I mean, he had to go to the Canadian Football League and dominate before the NFL was ready to have African Americans at quarterback. And then he comes in for the Oilers and he's unbelievable, and then ends up at the Vikings and he's amazing.
3: We had him on Tool Time.
2: Did you really?
3: Yeah, we had him on Tool. We had a lot of sports guys on Tool Time. We could get away with that because it was, you know, it was fiction. It was TV. But,
2: right.
3: I mean, we had.
2: Did you set that up?
3: No.
2: Okay.
3: The producers went out and found guys. We had a Super Bowl episode where we had all these different guys, and we were doing housing projects in Atlanta. What's the Jimmy Carter's putting houses together for
2: me. I know what you're talking about. He's been doing that since he left the presidency.
3: Yeah.
2: Okay.
3: Yeah, but, you know, we
2: okay. Houses for Humanity? Habitat for Humanity.
3: Yeah.
2: Wow, that's impressive.
3: Yeah, we had George Foreman on the show.
2: You had Foreman on the show? That's cool.
3: Yeah.
2: Okay. So what year did Tool Time start, roughly?
3: Well, we filmed the pilot in 91.
2: Okay.
3: In April of 91, and then it has to go through the gauntlet of advertisers, whether or not the show is going to get picked up.
2: Right.
3: This and that, and it got picked up, and we started filming in July of 91.
2: When did you realize that it was going to go? Like that it was really going to take.
3: I don't know if I realized. I didn't know how to realize that.
2: Okay.
3: All of my background had been theater. I went through the program at the University of Washington, which was a really, you know, like top three in the country at that time.
2: Right.
3: And I moved to New York because that's where I thought my talents lie, are on stage in theater. So I went to New York and I had some contacts because of the school, the League of Professional Training Programs had auditions for us in New York, so I had contacts and things like that. It didn't even occur to me to stay on my same coast and go down to California and try out TV and film. That wasn't in my mindset.
2: Right.
3: So by the time I moved to LA in 1990,
2: okay,
3: and I got this show, I was doing shows that lasted 8 weeks, two months, you know, a summer. and then it's over. So I didn't have the concept of something that could go for 8 seasons, 8 years.
2: Right.
3: That was like, really? Wow. So I knew when we were rehearsing it, it was hysterical. It was funny. And Tim was new to this. I mean, he had commanded stage, you know, 10,000 people, audiences for his stand-up, but he was a little nervous about being in front of a camera, and I felt like it was my job to make him feel comfortable. Just be positive and don't try to upstage anything like that. That's Al. That's why Al became Al, is that he wasn't trying to be funny. He wasn't trying to. He was doing his job,
2: right.
3: And his job was to corral Tim.
2: Right.
3: Because he knew Tim.
2: Which was hilarious.
3: Which, and the writers wrote into that. You know, I got to help.
2: Everything Al did was funny.
3: Yeah. Well, that's because I'm funny.
2: Right.
3: I don't say that as an ego. It's just I'm funny.
2: Right.
3: And I know when not to be, when to be funny so that the other guy can be funnier.
2: Did you, and we're visiting with Richard Karn on the Out of Bounds show, ESPN 105.9 The Zone weekend. Richard Karn joining us on the Out of Bounds show. Before y'all were cast, did you know Tim Allen? Or did you just get cast in it and then y'all met each other?
3: I met Tim at the table reading.
2: Wow.
3: Now, I did go and watch his Men Are Pigs video tour on Showtime, I think it was.
2: Okay.
3: And I'm watching him, and he's doing the whole thing about going to Sears and eating dinner with his brothers and grunting, that whole thing, and it was funny. But I had met the producers, Matt Williams, David McFadzie, and Carmen Finestra, in Indiana, New Harmony, Indiana, at a playwrights convention conference, where they were there as mentors to writers so that writers could hear their works in progress. And I was an actor. I was just there to help them out. And that's when I met those guys. And that was maybe 3-4 years before Home Improvement.
2: Okay.
3: So when I found out about Home Improvement, I call them.
2: Really?
3: Yeah. I said, how come you didn't bring me in? They go, well, you're too much like Tim.
2: Oh, wow.
3: And we need somebody taller. We need somebody older, maybe. Your energies are very similar. And we cast Stephen Tobolowsky, who was the guy from Groundhog Day.
2: Ah, okay.
3: Ned, you know, the life insurance salesman. And that's who they wanted, somebody older, taller, different than Tim. But then Stephen was doing a play in New York and couldn't do the pilot, so they called me back. Carmen calls me and goes, so, Rick, do you still have that beard? And I go, yeah. She says, well, we might want to use you for the pilot. I go, great, because my wife is pregnant. and I'm going, and this is a great job. I've never done a pilot. You know, so I didn't have to go through network people, you know, sitting there watching you and,
2: right,
3: you know, well, he's too fat, he's too, his voice, that's weird. All that kind of stuff. I just stepped in and was there in the background as Al Borland. Well, he didn't even have a last name. He was just Al.
2: It was just Al.
3: And the character's name in the script was Glenn. So Stephen was going to come back and play Tim's assistant, Glenn. And I'm just stepping in as Al for the pilot.
2: Unbelievable. So how, we're visiting with Richard Karn on the Out of Bounds show, ESPN 105.9 The Zone. You mentioned theater and Broadway prior to getting your break with Tim and that group in 1991.
3: Yeah.
2: How competitive, when you left the University of Washington and you got going, how competitive was theater and Broadway in New York?
3: It's so big that you can't think of it in that term.
2: Okay.
3: You can't, otherwise you are just, you know, you will be shivering in your apartment and afraid to go out.
2: Right.
3: There's just so much. Every year, new groups of actors are coming in from school and like that, or not school, just showing up. And I moved to New York, and I got a Michelob beer commercial my first week.
2: What?
3: I know. Weekends were made for Michelob back in the 1980.
2: Okay.
3: It was the campaign, and my first week I got a Michelob beer commercial, paid my rent for 2 years. And I'm thinking, oh, well, this isn't hard. And then my agents are sending me up for something on Broadway. And so I'm going up against Tim Curry for Amadeus. I'm going up against just all the first one of the first replacement casts for Saturday Night Live. I had no clue how to show, because I didn't do improv. I didn't write my own characters. I had no idea. I did a comic monologue for Lorne Michaels, and I think he just looked at me. He gave me. I look back at it, and he was like cleaning his nails with a stiletto, like a switchblade
2: Good
3: stiletto.
2: Lord.
3: And that was material right there. I could have just started ripping on that.
0: Right.
3: It didn't even occur to me.
0: Right.
2: Okay. So you do Broadway and you do theater, then you get your break, and then things take off with Tool Time, right?
3: Yeah. Yeah. Well, there's like little breaks along the way, and one thing leads to the other, leads to the other, leads to the other.
2: So what's your favorite? Now that you've had such a long, successful career, do you like going back and doing theater or Broadway? Do you like the, whatever it is, 26 episodes a year? Or do you like, I know you've done movies. Which one is?
3: Well, I'll tell you what. My son was born the first season of Home Improvement. So I had opportunity to do theater, but it felt disingenuous of me to just leave. And be gone every night, that's bath time, that's reading time,
2: right.
3: that's all these things. And so I didn't do theater for like 20 years. I just kind of stayed away from it. And then my son goes off to college and I go, maybe it's time to do some theater again. And literally the next week I get a phone call from a theater in Kansas City going, would you like to do Spelling Bee, 25th annual Putnam County Spelling Bee? And I go, that's a musical. And he goes, yeah. Do I have to sing? Says, no, it's not really a singing role. Okay, let's do it. And it's in May. I get the phone in October.
2: Right.
3: It's in March.
2: Right.
3: And I go, okay, yeah, I got till March. I go, well, no, not this March, a year from this March. I go, what? So I had a year and a half to worry about whether I could do theater, if I could remember lines. Get plugged in again, yeah.
2: That's
3: first week of rehearsal, I call my wife and I go, okay, I got this.
2: Is it like riding a bike?
3: I got it. It was at that age.
2: Okay.
3: Now I'm this age,
2: right.
3: And I'm about to go back and do a play.
2: Are you?
3: And I don't know. I haven't done a play since 2019. And
2: oh, you'll be awesome. I mean,
3: yeah.
0: That was Richard Karn, super talented actor. Al, Home Improvement, Tool Time, also Family Feud, but he's done a million things. He was at the Steve Azar Delta Soul charity golf event, and we've hit it off the last couple of years. Got him on today. Got him on last week. It was awesome. I hope you enjoyed it. The rest of the interview is on Spotify. 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

0: 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Fair season is here. That place is going to be a party. If you go to Phillip M's over June or July because of the fair, just having a ton of fun, make sure to start off with the saffron chowder and then get into that. They do a seafood tower that's fabulous too. But and then you can get into the bone-in ribeye and the Elijah Craig bourbon old-fashioned. Tito's Espresso Martini. Let's talk about the Tito's Handmade Vodka Father's Day Prize Pack. We've got a Tito's Dog Bowl. Those are always popular. It's good looking. That's part of the prize pack. Tito's Dog Bowl.
1: Yeah.
0: We got some Tito's koozies and other, you know, fun merch. Then we'll do a Whiskey 61 Trucker's Hat, which is damn good looking, and two rounds of golf to Dancing Rabbit Golf Club. Nice. How do you enter to win? Well, on the Dancing Rabbit Golf text line, you answer three questions. How are you listening to the show, 105.9 The Zone, or streaming? Where are you listening from? And who's the best TV dad of all time? Who's the best TV dad of all time? We had James Evans from Good Times. Yeah. Oh. Red Foreman from That 70s Show. Ward Cleaver, Leave It to Beaver. Mike Brady, The Brady Bunch. Philip Banks, Fresh Prince of Bel-Air. Al Bundy, of course, Married with Children. Andy Taylor, The Andy Griffith Show.
1: Yeah, obviously.
0: Danny Tanner, Full House.
1: Obviously.
0: Homer Simpson, The Simpsons. Tim Taylor on Home Improvement. We just had Richard Karn on. Or we just played Richard Karn interview.
1: There you go.
0: So, which I thought.
1: He ruled.
0: Was fire.
1: He ruled.
0: Yeah.
1: He was really good.
0: Yeah.
1: But Hank Hill deserves to be on that list.
0: Okay, let me. I don't know if he's on my list, but we already got a vote on the Golden Moon Casino text line.
1: Nice.
0: I want to tell you about speaking. So that's how you enter, and you could win.
1: Yeah.
0: Okay. Yeah. It's a great Tito's Father's Day prize pack giveaway. Fun. Taste Italian Kitchen's doing a Father's Day dinner this Saturday. 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Yesterday, Drew from Clinton won the Elijah Craig Father's Day prize pack. I thought it was good. I do want to give a shout out to Luke Abney and the Rogue Men's Store. Buy one, get one. I'm sorry. I got to make sure I read this right.
1: Yeah. Whoa.
0: Yeah. Before Luke freaks out.
1: Yeah.
0: I had it in front of me. And so go to follow the Rogue on Instagram. The Rogue, JXN. Rogue is, I think most of you know this, ROGUE, The Rogue. JXN. All right. 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At the Rogue Men's Store, follow them on Instagram at the Rogue JXN. So they've got great, I mean, I'm looking at a picture here. Great looking shorts. Really good looking knit shirts. The shoes, I see Martin Dingman. I see Wolf and Shepherd. I think that's a Peter Millar. So at the Rogue JXN on Instagram. At the Rogue JXN on Instagram. All right. Straight Funk, what are you doing?
1: I'm getting a bunch.
0: Oh, what?
1: There's a lot of, I mean, yeah. There's a lot of good TV dads.
0: John Goodman from Roseanne.
1: I like John Goodman.
0: Okay. We got another Al Bundy. He was legendary and iconic and played the role. First of all, good TV writing, and he was really good. Listening on the radio from my car, Frank Costanza. All right. Uncle Jesse of Dukes of Hazzard. Okay. Al Bundy again.
1: I love Frank Costanza. That's a good one.
0: You like that?
1: Yeah, I like that guy. He always tripped me out.
0: Okay.
1: He's a good dude.
0: Yeah. Do you have a little Frank Costanza in you?
1: Yeah, sometimes. Sometimes.
0: Yeah?
1: It just depends on the day. I have a lot of George in me sometimes, too.
0: Yeah.
1: All depends. Sometimes you need serenity.
0: Sometimes you need serenity. I like that.
1: What you got to have.
0: Golly, that's a... I may put that in my journal.
1: I mean, you need it. It's very imperative. That's what we got yesterday.
0: Sometimes you need serenity.
1: Yeah, I got me some yesterday.
0: It's kind of what I think about with Pete Golding and Jeff Levy.
1: Boy, they need a little more than that.
0: Sometimes you need serenity. That's what I'm going to tell them next time. Yeah, I saw Pete Golding at Philip M's a few weeks ago. I should have said that.
1: Yeah, I mean,
0: Pete, sometimes you need serenity.
1: Probably would have been like, you know what? You're right.
0: Yeah.
1: So we got, we were fishing again yesterday. Serenity.
0: Did you fish?
1: Yeah.
0: Did you catch a fish?
1: Did not.
0: Did you cast more than four times?
1: I did.
0: Okay.
1: I was at least out there 30, 45 minutes.
0: Okay.
1: Well, Wes brought me a pole.
0: Did he?
1: Brought me a new pole.
0: Look at Wes, man.
1: He sent me out there. He baited me up and everything out there in the parking lot.
0: That's so awesome. I love it.
1: I was like, dude, I'm absolutely going to test this thing out. Like, I gotta.
0: Did anybody catch a fish with you?
1: Yeah, Kyle caught too.
0: Okay.
1: Yeah, so it wasn't we didn't come up completely short.
0: Who's your friend that can't get up and meet us, but I like him a lot?
1: That's Christian.
0: Yeah.
1: He'll be.
0: Is he a fisherman?
1: He can't wake up.
0: Well, is he an afternoon fisherman?
1: He thinks he is. Yeah.
0: Okay.
1: See, I mean, you got fishermen and then you got beer drinkers, right?
0: Fair enough.
1: I mean, you're either one or the other. You can mix them both. Yeah. Yeah. Yeah.
0: There's plenty of guys who can sip on an ice cold Budweiser and still rip a bass.
1: That, no doubt.
0: Or a crappie.
1: Yeah. That's why they made those little koozie holder things right there.
0: I didn't think about that.
1: Yeah.
0: I haven't. God. Probably not going to get one of those, but if you do want to load that thing on the boat,
1: load it, baby.
0: More power to you.
1: Well, somebody's got to hold that while you're ripping lips.
0: Yeah, no doubt.
1: And your buddy usually isn't fast enough when he says, here, hold this. It spills everywhere and you're trying to rip a fish in. Doesn't work. Just let it drop around your neck.
0: Everybody needs serenity.
1: That's it.
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1: 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Hey, hey, lunch today brought to you by Martin's in Livingston. Fabulous blue plates, po' boys. Martin's Market has incredible cuts of steak. Check them out today. Martin's in Livingston, and then in the front of the building is Martin's Market. Super place for lunch and dinner. And we love it, and you love it. We love you, and good morning. Welcome in to the Out of Bounds Show, ESPN 105.9 The Zone.

0: 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You can get in touch with us on the Philip M. Steakhouse caller line, 601-885-3776. Find us on X at Bo Bounds. And the Stella Artois caller line is 601-707-3750. Evidently, there's a call to get back into Camario Taylor. And we may do that here in a minute. I can't wait to see what he is. I know he's a talented player. I know his mobility is going to help you. You haven't played with a mobile quarterback. Will Rogers wasn't mobile. Blake Shapen wasn't mobile. So you've gone about 6 years without having a mobile quarterback in the game today where mobility is everything. Yeah. Dual threat, the ability to hurt you. You don't have to beat Lamar Jackson. You don't. But you have to be a threat to go get the sticks. And what I mean, or the stick. And what I mean by that is you have to be a threat to go get the stick and get the first down and reset them. And if you don't have that, then, you're playing 10 versus 11. So you're going to play 11 versus 11 this year on offense for the first time since Nick Fitzgerald. Now, I know Garrett Schrader played for a minute. Joe Moorhead totally screwed that up. He would have been a great player. Yeah. He was highly recruited out of Charlotte, North Carolina. Luganville knew all about him in high school, living in Charlotte the last 20 years. Garrett Schrader went on to play to be one of the best quarterbacks in the country at Syracuse,
1: right,
0: where he had nothing around him. I mean, it looked like a bunch of dudes from Swanee. And he ran around and made stuff, and they won a bunch of games. He made stuff happen. But really, since Nick Fitzgerald, you haven't had what you have in Camario Taylor. And y'all are all hoping that, although Dan made Fitz a much better passer, he attempted, 67 passes in his high school career because they ran the wing T or something over in Georgia. Wow. And don't get me wrong, Fitz was, the greatest running quarterback in the history of the SEC and the leading rusher.
1: Yeah.
0: Also, to date, but Camario gives you the opportunity when it's third and six and things break down to go get 7 yards and possibly to break it open and rip off 18 yards and flip the field for your offense. He can also mask the deficiencies of your offensive line, whereas a statue in the pocket is not going to do that unless you run Mike Leach's offense where it's just dude, bam, short and intermediate, death by a thousand paper cuts. We're going to get them. And then eventually we'll take a shot because we're just going to run them all over the field. Yeah. Camario at 6'4", 230, he can truck some people. And he proved that in the Arkansas game when Mississippi State was down 17 points and Blake Shapen got knocked out of the game and Camario led them to 2 touchdowns on the road. Was Arkansas good? No. Did they have some pretty good athletes in spots? Yeah. And I think when you look at him, what's the yardage that, what if he dropped 600 yards on the ground, 500 yards on the ground, maybe more than, could be, I don't know which way you move the goalpost there. That's a lot of pressure on the defense. And now you're the people that you play have to account for, here's an idea, a quarterback that can hurt you with his wheels.
1: Yeah.
0: Like Fitz. Like Dart, like Dak, and like many others. Trinidad.
1: Just keep Moorhead out the boardroom.
0: Keep Moorhead out of the
1: what? Out of the boardroom. Don't let him do anything. That guy, the derailment.
0: Oh.
1: Of Fitz.
0: Yeah. Well, Joe pulled what, again, any coach can do, just like Levy could do this. Sam Pittman did it, Sylvester Croom. I think you can look it up for me, but I think he dropped a winning season at Akron last year.
1: No way.
0: Or they did something to where he stayed because they were god awful. He was like 4-30 or something. Didn't he go like 5-7, 6-6, 7-5 or something. I don't know. Or rip off a few wins maybe to – it's probably the worst job in the country. But nobody – I mean, people care that he burned your program down.
1: What?
0: But anyway.
1: What? 5-7.
0: Okay.
1: That's better than what he's been, but he's 13-35 overall.
0: Yeah, 13-35. Of course, Levy's 7-18. And you hired the same guy. I mean, Moorhead had two years offensive coordinator position experience at Penn State. Levy had 2 years offensive coordinator experience at Oklahoma. Now, I will give Moorhead this. Now, one, he walked into more talent. Dan left a healthy program. But Moorhead hired Bob Shoup, who was the best coach on his staff, including Moorhead, because he was a good defensive coordinator. You know, again, Levy could easily be 13-12 instead of 7-18 today had he hired Zach Arnett. Now, Bob Shoup's has better numbers than even Arnett. Then you may be 14-11. And then people would really be.
1: How much different that'd be. You actually have, it'd be a full stadium all year almost.
0: Oh, no question. Even if he'd have ripped off 13-12, you would have have all the people that have left the party. But if he was 14-11, I mean, you'd have a ton of excitement into this season.
1: Yeah.
0: And I really think the only thing that people are excited about is Kamario Taylor.
1: That's right.
0: Well, and I guess Arnett coming back. Yeah, I do get that. I got that last night at dinner. And yeah, I mean, again, he's an upgrade, but I could have driven down the street and hung out at Chick-fil-A this morning, y'all know I don't go to Chick-fil-A, especially during busy times, but every now and then I will. But I could have hung out at Chick-fil-A today and found a better defensive coordinator in an hour.
1: Yeah.
0: Out of the 1,000 people that went through their drive-thru. And we could have been talking about it while eating chicken minis. But you ever had a chicken mini?
1: Man, have I ever.
0: Have you?
1: Man, crush those things.
0: Yeah?
1: I just want the bread.
0: Ugh.
1: It's all butter.
0: I don't like the bread.
1: Yeah, even butter. Put a lot of jelly in there. Oh, yeah, I mean.
0: Okay.
1: Love it.
0: I mean, I'll eat a chicken mini occasionally.
1: I got to get the 10-pack.
0: Good God.
1: Yeah,
0: really?
1: I mean, I want
0: how do you? And I can eat like one
1: I
0: in the morning.
1: Smash those things.
0: Don't you feel? I can't. How do you feel afterwards?
1: I mean, when you power through, I feel great. I feel like I accomplished something.
0: Okay.
1: I don't get that feeling much. But when I drilled 10 pages, oh, yeah, I'm good.
0: We're going to have Mick Gillespie on the show, Bama Insider. Is Kalen DeBoer on the hot seat, even though he received an $87.5 million extension? Good Lord. Of course, Greg Burns, a top 5 athletic director in the country. And I think Keith Carter is too.
1: Yeah.
0: He's not top 5, he's top 10. But Mick Gillespie, Bama Insider, number one Bama tailgate show, also does his Chicago Cubs show. Mick Gillespie will join us on the Farm Bureau Insurance Guest Line. Coming up next, the show is brought to you by the Fried Oyster Po' Boy at Martin's in Livingston.
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2: 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Hey, hey, good morning. Welcome in. A lot of Kamario Taylor today, and that's the first time that we've done any kind of deep dive for the most part with him. And he is I'm assuming all of y'all know this. He's the quarterback at Mississippi State. We've been talking Trinidad Chambliss, as we should. He is the big man on campus. You know, he's the biggest thing in the state of Mississippi and will be. He had a great year on a college football playoff team that won two games. And they went 11-1, the greatest season in the history of the program. And we're within a whisker of going to the national championship game if Carson Beck doesn't pull the ball down, run to the left, and run into the end zone, right? And so on the other side, Kamario Taylor, I mean, Bama and Georgia tried to get in with him. Kiffin tried to get in with him. There were others. And I don't know who will be better, Kamario Taylor or Deuce Knight. Kamario's played more because he played last year. Now, it's weird what they did with him or what they didn't do with him. But, you know, here you are. You know that he's got the skills and the raw athletic ability, and he's big and he's fast, can move, make people miss, run over people, all that. He can throw a pretty damn good deep ball, but everybody, the biggest question for Mississippi State football, well, there's a couple of them, but one of the top two or three is how refined and polished will Kamario be by the season? Especially understanding how to check down, just move the sticks a little bit, and what will he be able to process and do in the short and intermediate passing game? Does he have the touch? And is he willing to just take, at that young of an age, what the defense will give you? One thing he'll be able to do is when he's flushed out of the pocket, depending on how bad or how average you're, I mean, I think if your offensive line's average, you'll be happy. But depending on how bad or average your offensive line is, he'll have the ability to get flushed out of the pocket and throw the ball while he's scrambling, running around, or run the football. Fair enough?
3: So you're thinking Heisman front runner for next year?
2: That's not what I'm saying whatsoever, but he'll be better. The question that is going to be asked at lunch and dinner and at the beach and the river and the lake for Mississippi State fans who haven't had much or anything to get excited about in football, and it's not their fault. There have just been poor decisions made left and right. But how polished, refined, and what kind of touch will Kamario Taylor have? Because now that you've got a dual threat mobile quarterback, you got a chance to it. The play doesn't have to be perfect anymore. That's where you were. And
3: I can create.
2: Yeah. Do I need to punch anything over
3: improvise.
2: Here?
3: Improvise.
2: Oh, okay. Okay. Well, you just let me know.
3: Yeah. Improvisational skills. Is that a word?
2: Hold on.
3: I think it is.
2: Yeah. The ability, because like Trinidad Chambliss and Sam Levitt have the ability to improvise.
3: Creators.
2: That's right.
3: Artists.
2: I just sent you something. He just sent another email. Mick Gillespie will join us in the next few minutes. Bama Insider, number one tailgate show in Alabama. And we're looking forward to that. All right, we're live in the Bank Plus studio, but look, Kamario's still an interesting story, even though Trinidad is the talk of the town, both in... Now, Arch is... Look, he's going to take the oxygen out of the room and Trinidad. But Trinidad's more accomplished, but Arch played well down the stretch. And he'll be better this year, too. Sam Levitt will be better. That LSU talent around him? Hell yeah, he will. Because I can promise you, even with Scadaboo, 2 years ago, and Scadaboo's a hell of a player. And everybody's, you know, people are excited about Jackson Dart and Scadaboo. But, and those two guys are rambling wrecks. I mean, they're little maniacs on the field. They're probably going to have to dial that down a little bit. I was listening to McShay and some of his guys, Todd McShay, NFL podcast, and some of his guys talk about how they were like, yeah, Jackson Dart's going to have to get down. And Scadaboo may not need to take on everybody head on, like a battering ram. But Kamario Taylor can do that. You also want him to stay healthy. Now, he almost... The bowl game was one of the most bizarre things I've ever watched in my life. As far as, you know, the team not being prepared. You had spent, you know, $10 million more dollars than Wake Forest or more. As far as the NIL, and you were more athletic, and yet you've... and yet, you got boat raced. But Kamario, again, can mask Levy's deficiencies, Phil Loadholt's deficiencies, your offensive line, and so on. All right, we'll see if we've got Mick Gillespie here on the Out of Bounds Show, ESPN 105.9 The Zone. Mick, what's up, buddy?
0: What's up, man? I'm still here. Can you hear me?
2: I can hear you.
0: All right.
2: Well,
0: probably better for the audience. They don't want to see me right now.
2: Yeah.
0: I'm going to get a haircut, though. They'll probably want to see me in about 30 minutes.
2: Oh, he did? Okay. I got you. You turned it. All right.
0: I turned it.
2: Did you? Did you cut off the video, my man?
0: I don't think so.
2: No, he says he didn't. All right. Well, anyway, have you recovered? All right, so Bama Insider, number one tailgate show in Alabama, Chicago Cubs insider, which is really cool too. And you were at Delta Soul last week. So my question is, Steve Azar's, you know, big charity golf, it's the most bizarre, eclectic, fun party, and it's totally Delta. Have you recovered?
0: Man, it really took me until yesterday. And I'm not kidding. I mean, like, that is quite an experience. I noticed that, you and your lovely wife kind of disappeared a few times and probably got some rest.
2: Yes.
0: Because I was thinking on the way out of there on the drive, the 9 hour drive out, I was thinking maybe I need to follow suit on that, you know, instead of insisting on closing everything down. But, my body's glad that, I took 2 days off, of drinking just to kind of recover from that whole thing.
2: I don't know how much Michelob Ultra or Tito's and so on was drank at the Steve Azar Delta charity event, but good God. All right. So what time did you leave the country club for the Friday night party? Did you shut it down?
0: Yeah. We definitely shut it down. What was really cool is, Steve was doing his final song. Right. And then, Greg Valentine, who's the actor that was in King of Queens.
2: Yeah.
0: Not Rick James, but Kevin James. He's his brother.
2: Yeah.
0: And he's in all the movies too, right? I didn't really know. I mean, I recognized him, but I couldn't put my hand on where it was. But Steve's singing. He's got Greg on stage, or Gary on stage. Sorry, Gary on stage. And then he looks at Coker and me, and we're like in the front row, and he's like, come on up. Next thing I know, I'm on stage. And Coker's like, I don't know why, but Coker was like talking to the horn section, and you know, and I'm up there, got my arm around Greg, and we're singing, and it was awesome, man. Like, it was just like surreal kind of.
2: Oh, I didn't realize that you and Coker were on the front row Friday night while Azar was performing. No wonder y'all felt so bad. That is so great. I hope somebody has a picture of you and Coker on stage.
0: Oh, we do. Yeah, we've got some. I think there's some videos floating around too.
2: Yes. So.
0: They played the song that the Red Sox have.
2: Sweet Caroline?
0: Yeah, Sweet Caroline. And so we had to help everyone hold their hands out, you know.
2: That's so great. Mick Gillespie on the Out of Bounds show. Voice of the Knoxville Smokies, AA affiliate, yeah. Chicago Cubs, and number one Bama tailgate show. Plus, he's got his Chicago Cubs show. Jake Coker, who played at Alabama, does one or two of the shows with Mick. Does he do one or two?
0: We do two. We do the tailgate show, which is, well, it started out as just a pregame show for Alabama, and that's syndicated. And we're number one, which is amazing. It's not even close on game days. And then we started a YouTube channel, and then we also do stuff for the next round and their YouTube channel. We have a podcast on there. So hopefully we don't oversaturate the market with our antics.
2: I don't think you can. Mick Gillespie on ESPN 105.9 The Zone, kind enough just to hang out with us while he's going to get his hair cut. And Mick has great hair, so I don't, obviously, because I have no hair. But Mick's got all these locks. It's coming out of his hat. Just absolutely gorgeous human being. Hey, is Kalen DeBoer quietly on the hot seat, even though he signed an $87.5 million extension?
0: Man, I don't think he's on the hot seat, but I don't think that he's got it figured out yet, right? Like, that move to me felt like it was out of necessity because Michigan was coming at him pretty hard, from what I understand. And they were probably going to hire him, and he was their first choice. You know, the Penn State had, had interest in him as well. And the toughest thing for him is that we're spoiled in Alabama.
2: Right.
0: And I don't mean that. I'm one of us, we've just had Nick Saban and we won a lot of games and a ton of success. And Kalen DeBoer has been good, but he hasn't been great. And we have a championship expectation at Alabama, right?
2: Absolutely.
0: Some of the internal stuff that I hear is concerning to me, that he's going to have to get that figured out. Obviously the recruiting part of it, although they're not recruiting as heavily as they did, in the past because of the transfer portal, and they didn't lose a lot of guys in the portal, right? They lost some, but they didn't lose a lot. So they feel like they don't have to bring in a bunch of these high school guys. And what they're hoping is that they get elite level players in the portal. But I think the fan base is split on Kalen DeBoer. There's people that aren't a big fan. A lot of people I hear that are the boosters of the university that don't like Courtney Morgan too much. And some of them don't like Greg Byrne a lot, and this is kind of the kind of stuff you never heard when Nick Saban was head coach, nobody was talking about Mal Moore. Nobody was talking about, even Bill Battle, they just didn't exist because Saban was kind of the alpha dog, right? Like, that's not DeBoer's personality.
2: No.
0: He's not an alpha guy. And so I think that some of that stuff just relates to the fact that that's just not who he is. But he's got to be true to himself. He's got to be himself. He's won everywhere he's went.
2: Yeah.
0: He's done a lot of things right. But to answer your question, I don't know how he could be on the hot seat when you just paid him all that money.
2: No, I agree.
0: Because who are you going to go get? And that's been kind of the theme. The people that, that we get into this debate, it's unless you go get Cignetti from Indiana, if I was the athletic director, I probably would have paid the guy $15 million to show up, got rid of DeBoer, but maybe that's not possible. I don't know.
2: Okay, so, and here's the deal. Alabama went to Oklahoma and won in the college football playoff. The problem is y'all got embarrassed by Indiana, who – people still don't wrap their brain around as a football school, Mick. And that's the taste of Alabama football fans. That's in their mouth right now. Don't you agree?
0: Yeah. Look at the difference in perspective, right? Like, Bama baseball gets to the College World Series for the first time since 1999, which, by the way, my senior year at Alabama, I was friends with the G.W. Kellers and the Andy Phillipses and the Jim Wells, the head coach, and Jared Kingery was in my wedding. He was on the 97 World Series team that lost to LSU in the championship game. I remember those days. And they go and they get absolutely dismantled in two games, right? Like embarrassed by Texas and Oklahoma. And everybody's happy. Like, hey, we made it. You know what? We were there, blah, blah, blah. You know, Alabama makes the college football playoff, wins a game, and then gets destroyed. And the thought is, what's going on here?
2: Right.
0: Right? But it's because at Alabama, the expectations are championships. And if you don't win a championship, you're supposed to play very physical, good football. And that's not what happened in that game. You know, Indiana physically beat Alabama up.
2: Yeah.
0: And the Tide had an opportunity to get healthy. They weren't prepared. Indiana was better coached. They played better. They didn't have better athletes. They didn't have better players. No. They just were in position, and they just did it the right way. And so the attention to detail part of this is important. Now, I know Indiana was like a team of guys the same age as NFL players, and I get that part of it, but it really has felt like the last few years of Saban and then DeBoer that it is a lot harder to get players to be disciplined.
2: But yet, you've made a good point. Kurt Cignetti's been able to get it done, and Kiffin have been able to get it done in this new era. Were you surprised Ty Simpson? I know it worked out for him. And by the way, you can tell us when you got to go get your haircut. I know it worked.
0: No, I got to get gas.
2: All right, everybody, Mick Gillespie on the Out of Bounds Show, Bama Insider. We're also going to get to see him pump gas in his car. Were you surprised? I'm talking about back several months ago, before it lined up and he went in the first round to the Rams, which surprised people. Were you surprised Ty Simpson went to the NFL?
0: Not at all. And as a matter of fact, I was one of the only people in the market that had him in the first round and high in the first round. The what you have to remember is that the way that quarterbacks get picked in the NFL has changed, right? Like, it used to be that scouting would not, like, if you didn't play a couple of seasons, that the scouts wouldn't pay any attention to you, right? Well, now it's one of those deals where they're like, okay, well, you know, this guy was in the locker room and he was, on the team and he was learning and all that. And then he comes in, and before he got hurt at the end of that South Carolina game, he had thrown 21 touchdowns with one interception. They're like, they're looking at accuracy. He had that leadership. He had that too. He grew up in a football home, and there wasn't a lot of choice this year. You know, it wasn't like one of these quarterback classes where you're looking around and going, man, there's, you know, 10 guys like with like the Marino class in the NFL, you know, like five starters out there.
2: Right.
0: Like him and the guy from Indiana. And in a lot of ways, I feel like he was better than the guy in Indiana. The guy in Indiana just had an offensive line and a running game, which he didn't have, right? So I wasn't surprised at all. But it's also one of the things that's great about Alabama football right now, and that is that they have a quarterback room that is unbelievable, right? And the reason why is because you got all of these guys that have stuck around and it's paid off for, you know, like Mac Jones was behind, you know, Tua, who was behind, you know, Jalen Hurts, who was, but you know, and then you look at Jalen Milroe, he's drafted. So Bryce Young before that, it's like all of these guys that are in the NFL that waited. And so there's a reward at the end of it at Alabama if you stick around, at least right now. You know, that could change. I mean, you look at all the talent that they have with this year's quarterback battle is really interesting with Austin Mack and Keelan Russell. Russell's the highest recruited player in the history of Alabama football, and he's a sophomore quarterback. And then Mack transferred in to Alabama from Washington with Grubb and DeBoer. He's not as talented, but he's the guy with experience. Who's going to get the job, right? And is the guy that didn't get the job going to transfer? And then you look at the guys that are there behind him, and it's all like five stars and four stars. So I'm curious to see kind of how it all plays out. But it did not surprise me that Ty Simpson went in the first round, pick 13, to the Rams. He's lucky because that's the best place that he could possibly have ended up.
2: Yeah. All right, we'll leave it there. Well, real quick, who's going to start, Austin Mack or Keelan Russell, in your opinion?
0: Well, I did a show on this yesterday. I think that it's going to be Austin Mack to start the season. Okay. And then if something happens, that Keelan Russell will get the job. Unless it comes down to the end and they're about even, I think Russell would get the nod in a tie. But I just have this feeling that Mack's experience, what do they want? They want consistency. And honestly, they don't want a guy making a bunch of mistakes.
2: Right.
0: That's what Ty Simpson did last year to win the job, and I think that's what Mack's going to do to win the job. But long term, it'll be Russell. There's going to come a point where Russell's going to be the guy, and it may be middle of the season, it may be end of the season, it may be before the season. But you know, Mack, I think Mack will get an opportunity.
2: And for our listeners, Mick Gillespie on the Out of Bounds Show, ESPN 105.9 The Zone. Bama doesn't have a challenging game until October 10th. So they play I don't even know if it matters. So East Carolina at Kentucky, Florida State at home, South Carolina at home, at Mississippi State, and then Georgia at home. So I don't think they're going to be challenged until October 10th, whether it's Austin Mack or Keelan Russell.
0: You don't think State's going to give us a fight?
2: I think that's in Startville. If Kamario Taylor's really good, that may be a game in the second half.
0: I mean, I feel like State is
2: They really were up close. 17 on Texas last year.
0: Yeah, I mean, like, think about all of the games that they lost at the end.
2: Ugh.
0: You know, the boneheaded throw at Florida, you win that one. You know, how do you blow the one at Texas? I mean, or the one against Texas, right? Like, but had that one won, like they're, I think they're going to win some of those games. I don't look at Alabama as a guaranteed 5-0 team. I think they can be 5-0, but Kalen DeBoer has also shown something that Saban never showed. And that was inconsistency. Like, you just never know week to week,
2: right,
0: what you're going to get out of Alabama.
2: Right.
0: They could lose to State, lose to Florida State, lose to Mississippi State, beat Texas, or beat Georgia, go to Tennessee, win that one, beat LSU, and then lose to Auburn. I mean, you just don't know anymore. They don't prepare week to week good enough to guarantee anything.
2: We'll leave it there. Mick Gillespie on the Out of Bounds Show. Thanks, buddy. See ya.
0: Hey, anytime. It was fun seeing you last week.
2: I enjoyed it. Mick Gillespie on the Out of Bounds Show, ESPN 105.9 The Zone, driven by your next GMC Sierra truck at Fowler, F-O-W-L-E-R, Fowler GMC, Pearl Brandon. 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
18: It's not a path to improvement you can really count on, but one former SEC coach will take it. It is Chuck Oliver Show. It's a wonderful day to talk college football. Middle of June, so much going on. Heath Klein, Rolodex to the Stars, has loaded up our guest line today. Truest reporter for LSU, keeping us up on all things from the Bengal Tiger. It's an on-3 effort. Shea Dixon, always love when he stops by. We got Adam Gorney, Cruton reporter for Rivals at the national level. A&M is one of two or three schools that, depending on how you balance the rankings of high school recruits and commitments right now. Texas A&M might have the number one class right now. If they don't, they have the second or third class. And I don't know. It's a familiar experience for A&M fans to go, hey, we got the number one class. It's also a familiar experience to watch most of those guys do really great things somewhere else, like Oregon or Ole Miss, et cetera. So I'm wondering if there's a little more staying power, because in the recruit, redshirt, potentially, and develop age, okay, a little different. You got to be committed to this. And there's a lot of high-profile kids. Did you see, we mentioned yesterday that LSU got a 4-star running back from Burns in Spartanburg. That's Spartanburg, right?
19: That is.
18: Yes. So they got a 4-star running back, and that was the big news. They also, I don't know, can you lose a recruit? I don't know. They're not supposed to go anywhere. But LSU got a running back that Shane Beamer would have really loved, who, out of the state of South Carolina. They also lost a 5-star edge to Notre Dame. So, and there's money associated with all of it. So we're going to talk with Adam Gorney. There's a lot of big headlines. We talked about Kirby. He's now in the flipping business. He was in the get the commitment out of high school business. Now he's like, no, I'm just going to be in the flipping business. Ben Garrett, Truest reporter for Ole Miss. He's going to join us today from Ole Miss Spirit. There's been a lot of discussion about Brendan Sorsby. Well, he's not going to play college football this year. So we may talk about him in relation to what happens in the supplemental draft or what happens in relation to the first two or three games, maybe. We said yesterday, probably Nick Francis until Will Hammond's healthy, unless somehow Will Hammond's knee is miraculously recovered and that kid's out there rolling. Trinidad Chandler's actually going to play football. So I'm going to talk about him. If you're looking around, something struck me. Looking at the SEC last night, I was sketching out idea 1, 2, or 3, and the running backs in the league, like, this might be a throwback experience this year for somebody watching SEC football. Ball, Frazier, do y'all know Raelique Brown? I think you should. Raelique's an outstanding running back, and he transferred to Texas. Ahmad Hardy, and so I'm assuming Ahmad Hardy, and Chambliss, and Manning, and. There are, and this is the key, huge guys who can move. And I'm talking about the scary level pass rusher. There's that in the SEC this year. So this could be a year where you see the SEC, I don't want to say bounce back. They had more playoff teams than anybody last year, but they haven't won a championship. And oh my goodness, the whole conference hadn't had a title in 3 years. So we will talk with Ben Garrett and try to get a handle on Ole Miss and if they are as good a candidate this year as they were last. I said that there is one path to improvement you can't really count on, but Dan Mullen will take it. And that unusual path to getting better, proving that resume, that he may have this year, that is just an ever so often thing. Boise State left. And that's not something you can count on if you're staring up at a program for years or decades or however long, your entire lifetime. If you're a Kentucky fan who's 50 years old, your entire life you've been looking up the SEC standings at Florida. Like that kind of thing. Waiting for Florida to leave, like that's not going to happen. You can't really count on that. Well, Boise left. And for Dan Mullen and UNLV, he may have earned this anyway, but Dan Mullen, who's had a, I would say, the less you really dial in, the more from afar, the more you just kind of state what's on the driver's license, 113-65. He did that at Mississippi State. Oh, really? Tell me more about it. He was at Mississippi State and he achieved? Oh, he had a 10-win season. He had a season where he took them to number one. No. Mississippi State's never been number one. Not until he took them there, they hadn't. Wow. And then he turned that into the Florida job. And he had a super exciting offense 1 year. And they had good enough football, but it was getting way worse, way quick. And then he had some just really bizarre moments. I think he started a fight with Missouri and then tried to take credit for, hey, I was busy stopping that fight. I don't know, dressing up like Darth Vader. Like, there was just some weird stuff. But if you look sort of afar, you go, wow, winning season. Wow, he only had one. He had one losing season at Mississippi State and then everything else. And then at Florida, he had one losing season. He's been at UNLV 1 year. He did tie for first in the Mountain West Conference last year, but he never has a conference championship. He may this year. And while it's really convenient to have, you know, Spencer Daniels, do you know who Spencer Danielson is? He's the Boise coach. He's, I think, the second head coach ever to win conference championships his first 3 years as a head coach. That's impressive as it gets, because that means whatever equal stage you're on the conference, you're handling your business. And there was a reason that you became the coach. Normally, it's not a great reason. So, oh, we need a new coach. Okay, all right, well, hire Spencer. Spencer got elevated, and then he got the job permanent. He's 3 years, three conference titles. He may make it four this year in the Pac-12. So when I say it's not a path to improvement you really count on, Dan Mullen may have earned it anyway, because the UNLV team, if we were ever going to break it down, you would be really impressed with it, okay? So I'll just leave it at that. They have some names you know, which everybody does now, but we'll save that maybe for just on the digital side. I'll do my UNLV preview. The point to all this is, as good as Boise has been, and especially when they had Ashton Gentry and were really worth paying attention to, like going to the playoffs and had NF, comma, not just a period. We went to the playoffs, period. Good for you, SMU. We all knew what was going to happen. Breakfast with Penn State. I knew how that was going to go. Everyone did. Well, we went to the playoffs. No, going to the playoffs, comma, with NFL talent to compete and possibly advance. That was Boise. 2 years ago. Wasn't SMU, I didn't think. That was Boise. Well, Boise's gone now after scarfing the past three Mountain West Conference titles, and Dan Mullen and UNLV look like the class of the league. What all this means, matters, and is relevant to us is I think you can get to G5 right now. Somebody has to make the playoffs. I think it'll be Boise out of the – I think Boise wins the Pac-12. It's a weird-looking Pac-12, by the way. Just a strange group. But it's still a conference. And of all the G conferences, because maybe the presence of Boise, it's the best one. So I think they win and they get to the playoffs. This ain't last year. There's not going to be two. And I think if we look at the way the bracket unfolds, because Boise is good enough to be the best team from the best group of six conference, Boise's not good. They're not. This ain't 2 years ago. That is not a roster dripping with NFL talent. It's really well coached and it's got good talent, and they're doing everything they can. And they're moving up in conference, and so that's supposed to be, oh, you know, they're going to fall back a little bit. I don't think so. I think business as usual. Conference championship, here we come. The point to all this, they're the best team, and they're not worth paying attention to. I think you can look at your roster of G6 conferences now and just check them off. There normally has been a team, maybe a couple, at the G level that we looked at and said, yeah, they could screw up somebody's season. And I mean in December or January they could do that. I don't think there is a team at the G level this year that can do that. Boise's out of the Mountain West. Bully for Dan Mullen, somebody who has to win the Mountain West. I think it will be him and the Rebels. They're not going to be good enough to pay attention to. I don't think the Pac-12 will be. You may enjoy it if you're an alumni of one of the schools, or if they're playing your school and you're a fan of a team that actually can compete and be worth paying attention to. I want to say this is just a strange, odd sort of offset year, but I don't think it is. We've talked about the funneling of talent up in the game. Well, when we say college football experience,

0: they got more money to spend on football than Memphis. So I think I might like Memphis this year. Like, if you're looking at the AAC, Memphis might be the team to beat. Now, I really like their coach, Charles Huff. And who? Aaron Nolan. Aaron Nolan, he was either a really high, I think he was a really high four-star recruit at Ohio State to play quarterback. Ryan Day just doesn't drive by handing those things out. I remember asking about Aaron Nolan because he just looks so good. And was told, yeah, he's really far behind. This is more of a, say, a project, a long-range sort of something. And then he transferred to South Carolina last year. South Carolina, who we didn't know Lenoris was coming back. Even when he was coming back and announced it, it was going to be for one more. Aaron Nolan transferred again. He's in Memphis. So everything I've heard at two spots, and it doesn't mean it's right. It could mean it was right when he was 18 or 19, but literally everything I've heard from someone who's watched him is, boy, he's a long way off. Boy, that's a raw quarterback. So Memphis, I like Memphis, and you can go, they got like six starters back that they had and a bunch through the portal, and he's a good coach, and he had a one-year turnaround. Some of them came from Southern Miss with him, but a one-year turnaround in Hattiesburg. So bully for me, I've got an AAC favorite. You may not yet. I don't think you need to. It's the point of all, I'm doing this for you. If you have looked at Conference USA, what about Conference USA? Every so often? Yeah, well, this ain't every so often. 2026 will not be. I think that you can look, just if you want the short version, Conference USA, it's first responder stuff. Like, literally, it's they're a collection of teams that are running into the fire and have no choice. So the AAC, the Pacific 8, 10, 12, all of them, scoop up the entirety of those like 70 whatever teams. I don't believe there's one worth paying attention to this year. And it has taken just two seasons for that to be blatantly the case. So we will take a short break and we will jump into this next.
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6: It's a wonderful Wednesday to talk college football, which could be true 51 other weeks as well. It's just what that sport is for us. We'll be talking college football with guest experts from around America, including our truest reporter for LSU. He's coming up in about, 10 minutes or so. Shea Dixon, always love a convo with him. Bengal Tigers, where he does it every single day at On Three. So Shea Dixon going to join us in just a few minutes. I was looking at Ryan Coleman Williams. And a buddy of mine, he's not in the media, he's a Bama fan and a reasonable human most days of the week. Why are you dogging Ryan Williams? And I was like, I think it's Ryan Coleman Williams now. He's like, I don't care. That's not, why are you dogging him? And I asked how I had been dogging him. And you talked about his drops and you talked about how inconsistent that kid, and he's just a kid. I was like, well, I didn't, like, say he, didn't brush his teeth. I said that he was inconsistent and had some drops. And he is just a kid. And we all know about a year younger and all that other stuff. Ryan Williams, and I think like the overall point he made was 700 yards receiving in the SEC's not a bad season. I was like, no, it's not. He was way better as a freshman, I believe. Absence of the high-profile drops. And even then, he kind of got thrown off balance a little bit as the season went on. But he had a better season as a sub-freshman, as a high school senior. But last year, in what was an off-season that still wasn't bad, he had 25% of his season yardage and 50% of his season touchdowns against Wisconsin. Wisconsin was not good. I remember them. Their offense was terrible, and their offense was terrible. If you watched Wisconsin last year, you're either a gambler or, you were forced to. Nobody gets shut out anymore. They got shut out in consecutive games. Like, there was nothing they could see that Iowa had done. Okay, we see what they... because next week got shut out again. And that just... It's like, the rules kind of give you some points these days. If Iowa scored, but Wisconsin could not. Oh, yeah, their defense was good, but their offense was bad. No, their defense was not good either. Their defense was either average to probably just below. And so they're not playmaking, creating turnovers, scoring sometimes is what you needed. Wisconsin was a bad team last year. Ryan Coleman Williams had 25% of his season yardage, 50% of his season touchdowns against them. That was not a good season. You're right, my buddy. 700 yards receiving. He's just frustrated. I know that. 700-yard receiving is not a bad season, but he's not a bad player either. He's a potentially great player. And by all word from Tuscaloosa, including Kalen DeBoer, I think like 2 days ago, Ryan Coleman-Williams has become a motivator, leader, captain in every sense of the word. And if that's all hold, if it's real and holds into the season, and then here's the only part that matters. Got to be honest, the only part that matters. Like I saw Plexico Burress as the second, as a top 10 pick, a first round pick, Charles Rogers. First, like you go look at a lot of wide receivers, they can be first round picks, top to whatever, and they're just kind of miserable humans, drama queens, all kinds of stuff. Ryan Williams is not that guy, according to everybody. He still needs to produce. So I'll take team captain, leader, and all that. When it comes to wide receiver, that's one of those positions that teams will put up with more from a wide receiver not being a leader and captain and all. They'll put up more from a wide receiver because they just kind of expect it. It's awesome when you get a kid like this who is the opposite, but he still needs to produce. That's why teams put up with Antonio Brown as long as they did. Because he could produce. They don't, at that position, you don't have to be. It's great that he is. He needs to be consistent. He needs to catch. He needs to have more than one super impactful game that sort of skews his season stats to being almost acceptable. What's up, Heath?
7: You know, Chuck, there's a lot of different ways that pressure builds on a coach. There's different things. It could be somebody like Jimbo Fisher has a moment that's great success. And that great success of that number one recruiting class and Nick Saban's coming after you because, look out, you're clearly a threat to him and what you can do.
6: That happened.
7: And then when that number one class turns out to be made of quartz instead of maybe what you thought it was, then all of a sudden that number one class becomes something to hang around you and weigh you down. And through absolutely no fault of his own, Steve Sarkisian's job got tougher last night. It got tougher last night in Omaha, Nebraska, because Texas lost, and they're gone from the College World Series, and the two L's they caught at the College World Series both came at the expense of the Georgia Bulldogs.
6: Yeah, they did, including last night, which was a hand-wringer.
7: Yeah, and so now, just watching the reaction, you got Texas people saying, now, wait 1 minute. Why the heck can't we beat Georgia in something? This is ridiculous. We are the mighty University of Texas. We're a bigger state, more money, you name it. Why can't we beat Texas? Again, has nothing to do with Sark, what happened last night or what happened on Saturday in Omaha, but the fact that you've lost to them now multiple times in the last few years, lost to them in the championship games, at some point, you got to beat Georgia. Normally, that's not supposed to be a rival. If you're Texas, you're not supposed to spend a lot of time thinking about Georgia. And even if you lose to Georgia at first, it's like, well, that's Georgia. That's two-time national championship coach Kirby Smart in Georgia. And of course, you know, as good as we are, I can respect it. Now it's like, hey, we've been here a couple of years. Why aren't we beating Georgia? You're sorry, going, hey, man, you couldn't get a couple of hits. You couldn't help a brother out here? Really? Pressure got turned up. It was already high. It just got turned up a little bit more last night.
6: You're not making that up, and it's the same thing as what we talk about regularly on this program. What's going on across state can absolutely affect the patience, satisfaction, tolerance, et cetera, of your own fan base. If you're at Kentucky and Louisville is rolling, that's another thing. You're like, what'd I do? You should be happy with this. Yeah, but Louisville. You're right. If I don't even – like. Football's not playing right now. I don't coach baseball. What do I have to do with this? Texas is used to winning championships, at least still in their mind, and they do across a lot of sports, but not in the SEC, in the sports that we're most watching. Football, baseball now, hoops, wonderful athletic department, deep, rich, all that stuff. But you got to get some titles, too.
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6: It's a Wednesday. We're talking college football. It's what we do. Been watching LSU football, among other football, basically all my life. And of all the positions that you can just start rattling off all-time greats at LSU, tight end, they've had their share. And I mean like fair share of really, really good tight ends there. I never thought Keith Zinger was the best player on the team. Mad respect for Foster Moreau. I never thought he was the best player on the team. Tre'Davious Green might be the best player on the team. And quarterback is always the most important, and we should be obsessing over Sam Leavitt and his return to health and everything. I think we look at Lane and go, nah, Lane gets the quarterback right. And even if he doesn't, like, the backup will be good. But This may be an LSU team. This may be a first for me. I think Tre'Davious Green is the best player on that roster, not like the FAU roster. So welcome on right now. We're going to get a lot more than just Tre'Davious Green conversation. But by golly, I'm going to start there because I'm looking at all kinds of All-American teams talking about that kid. From the Bengal Tiger, it's an on-three effort. It's Shea Dixon. Shea, how's your Wednesday?
0: Chuck, you made it. With the Keith Zinger reference, the LSU or an SEC diehards driving around right now know exactly who you're talking about. And he would agree with what you said. Now, we need to clip this, and I'll text it to Foster Morrow, and he'll drive to in studio to argue that he was the best tight end, you know, best player on the team, despite them having a lot of draft picks that went higher than him. But, hey, shout out Foster. He's still in the NFL with the Saints to the Texans now. But, boy, oh, boy, you're right. This is rare here, what we're seeing with Tre'Davious Green. And one, Chuck, knock on wood. We've been very blessed, right, that he's not – there's been no injuries. So we have gotten to see the freshman Tre'Davious Green evolve into the sophomore this past year where Joe Sloan put a bit of more emphasis on him. But then we move into this Lane Kiffin era where one day he was speaking for Charlie Weiss about the offense and Tre'Davious, and he called him a unicorn and said, they don't make me like this. And without saying it, he basically said, look, I never had this at Ole Miss, and he will be a very big part of what we do on offense. So if you're already excited just about the Lane run, hit you over the top, throw the clipboard offense, toss in a kid who is 6'7", I hate the word, but 6'7", 240, whatever, and runs like a receiver does, and that's when you talk about mismatch nightmares for a defense. Chuck, who you put on him? I mean,
6: there's not a safety. There's no safety alive.
0: There's not a safety.
6: There's no linebacker. I mean, yeah. If it's somebody who's not a size,
0: you've got some six. That's right. Bam and LSU have some 6'4" and 5 corners. Maybe they can figure out how to lock him down. But he is a week one Dabo. Remember a year ago, he scored that game winning touchdown. Let's see if Dabo didn't have an answer this time around in week one.
6: Yeah, and it's a lot more like Darnell Washington at Georgia. They would say, we got to let Darnell eat, run down 8 yards, turn around, like box out, and we'll throw you an 8-yard pass. That is not what they do with Tre'Davious, I can promise you. Well, let's go back to the bigger picture. Sam Levitt, I'm like, we're supposed to be obsessing over this kid, and we're really not. I think it's a reflection of what we think of Lane, but let's obsess over Sam Levitt a little bit. Is he a full go for summer workouts? What is the word about Sam Levitt?
0: He is a full go, and I like this. Steve, Chuck, remember that the golden rule is nobody loses a game in the offseason. You've known this forever, right? I mean, every SEC team has everyone showed up to camp, never looked better. Everyone's lifting more weights, heavier weights than ever, running faster than ever. Nobody loses a game, so everything's perfect, right? But we get caught, right, in that trap of Vegas says the LSU 8.5. Oh, are you kidding me? I mean, they're going to win easily double-digit games. That's free money right there. Well, we learned a year ago that can't – what were they, 8.5 a year ago? They fired Brian Kelly in October. So SEC's tough, and I like that we're not gushing over Sam Levitt because, one, he's been hurt. He missed all spring. He's in a new system. He's in a new conference. He missed a chunk of last year, which puts him – what, now 2 years removed from that really historic run where they were finished last in the Big 12. What, they had Jordan Tyson, Scadabo, Levitt. They end up winning the Big 12. They get a playoff bye. And that wasn't last year. That was 2 years ago. So even if you are bullish on Sam Levitt and think, hey, look, this is Lane went after him for a reason. He was the number one quarterback in the portal for a reason. I'm with all that, but we haven't seen him yet in fall camp and getting that rapport with receivers. And I like that there's not just too much hype and it's kind of sticking with the Lane hire and the Charlie Weiss and the offense, because let's just get back to this. Levitt's a great quarterback. This team didn't score more than 25 points against an FBS opponent last year. I think Charlie Weiss can figure out a way to score more than 25 points. And if he's got a healthy Levitt, and a month worth of fall camp for Levitt to figure things out with the offense, the rapport with the receivers, I'm good to go. But I do. Chuck, I love it right now that we're not overhyping this, that he's not on every list as the best quarterback in the SEC.
6: Let's talk a little the opposite end of that. High school crew, not the guys that are there already. They're getting commitments. There's a big giant lineman from California, a big giant lineman from Pennsylvania. I assume that whatever's to be done in Louisiana, Coach Ogeron's going to be on that. Talk about the high school recruiting these past, I guess, 3 weekends or so.
0: It's official visit season, and they've had guys rolling through, and their strategy briefly, I'll put, is they're willing NIL-wise to go toe-to-toe with the Miami, you name it, Miami's, Oregon's, A&M's, Texas. Each team is going to decide which year. Maybe they're putting more into retention. Maybe they're putting more into high school recruiting. Maybe more into the portal. But with high school recruiting, they're going to lean more towards, yes, well, look, we'll go after the biggest guy that might be asking a lot, but that guy has to play year one. And if you don't, you fit into the developmental category, which doesn't demand as much. So that's sort of been the approach. And, Chuck, everyone got scared. Last week, they lost a commitment from Jaden Bryant, an edge rusher. They went down to four total commits. They are currently at double-digit commits 1 week later. Today, here in about 40 minutes, Chuck, Trey Martin, the number one running back in Louisiana, down to Florida and LSU. Summerall wants him bad. Pete Golding wanted him badly. He cut Ole Miss last week. I firmly believe he'll be picking LSU. And that comes, Chuck, a day after LSU landed the number 7 running back in the country in Trey Sagara. And what, a few days after they landed another running back who was supposed to go to TCU, out of Frisco, in Brennan Lacy. So 3 running backs in one class, 2 of them being top 10 running backs for Kevin Smith in his debut here. And we know how much running back is an emphasis in Lane's offense. So whether you want to talk about Louisiana, whether you want to talk about national recruiting, just like a running back right there, they're going to check off potentially here 2 boxes there with a kid coming out of Burns. Shout out to all the people who remember Marcus Lattimore, the great one coming out of Burns. This is that next great running back. And out of state, check, got him. Number 7 running back in the country. He said they didn't even start turning up the heat until a month ago. And then today, number 1 running back in Louisiana, another top 10 running back, is going to likely pick LSU over Florida. So they're sort of balancing well this grip of out-of-state recruiting and then also doing what they can to hold down, you know, that fence in Louisiana.
6: Wrapping up, Shay Dixon, truest reporter for LSU. Get him every day on 3s. Where are you going to get him? At the Bengal Tiger. Okay, last thing, and this is about the schedule. I'm not jumping past the first 2 opponents. I respect everyone, but let's jump past the first 2 opponents. Is it going to be possible for Lane to pump the brakes to calm folks down on the Ole Miss, the trip to Oxford for the Ole Miss game? Because I think I'm just concerned about football. Like, I know what the coach has to say there. I don't think it's going to be possible for that.
0: No, it won't be. And what Lane will do based off his history, right, Chuck, is he will make it more about him, right? And I say that meaning in this scenario, take it off of the players. He doesn't want the players having to think about the atmosphere, what it means, the videos of Tennessee and the golf balls thrown that, you know, Lane's got in his office right now. I think that week I don't think he'll go too viral in his comments. He'll be kind to Pete and everything else in his time at Ole Miss. But I think if there's any opportunities there where things get riled up, it'll be at the feet of Lane. It's not traditionally, even the Ole Miss people will tell you, he's trying to keep distractions from the players. He doesn't mind it. He'll take all of it. But I don't think he wants the players making that week any bigger than it has to be. And it is one of the biggest weeks.
6: If you heard Shay talking the 8.5 win total and you thought it was just a license to print money, I'm telling you, folks, listen to what the man said. You just consider things. Shay, I appreciate you coming on, man. Thank you.
0: Those big buildings out there weren't built for free, Chuck.
6: No. 8.5, that's easy. Shay Dixon, get him every day. Bengal Tiger at on 3. And that is one of those lines that because all the conferences sort of come out together. And then individual games, you can get an over-under for all teams except teams that they think will go like winless or one or two, usually more the reputable in-person places, you won't get those. But for LSU, when all the conference comes out, then individual games will come out and it'll only be the high profile stuff. But that 8.5, I was like, whoa, wait a minute. I was like, no, hey, whoa, wait a minute. Because there is, great coach, really outstanding coach, really, really good coach, maybe, and a bunch of talent. I'm obsessing about the quarterback. I want to know if he's healthy and Lane will get that thing rolling. But 8.5, oh, my gosh, that's easy. No, not it always as easy as it looks, that's for sure. All right, short break. Heath and I will wrap up hour one.
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5: He's right up there with the Arch Mannings of the world, the Trinidad Chavez of the world, you know, whoever you want to throw your, you know, Lenore Sellers. I mean, there's honestly, that's such an unbelievable class of returning quarterbacks who will be draft eligible. You know, I think I would put him up there with any of the best, honestly. I think the way Arch finished the season was fantastic, building that momentum.
6: Brady Quinn, talking a guy who I decided to be provocative. Chuck Oliver, flamethrower. A couple of months ago, I said, you know what, CJ Carr, because of evaluations I'm reading from other folks who are supposed to know, plus what I've seen on my own, even at the beginning of last season. Well, they lost both those games. Yeah, they did. But even what I saw at the beginning, that was his first year as a starter. I think he may be the best quarterback in America. And there's plenty of great ones in the SEC, potentially. Health and whatever else. CJ Carr, after those two losses. Well, yeah, after the two losses, how was it? I'm going to even go further down the... You want to know one of the most impressive things you're going to find about CJ Carr? Go further down the season. The last 5 weeks of the season, the last five games they played, including the bowl, they didn't play a bowl. Remember? They lost the coin flip conversation, drama, whatever it was, with the playoff committee. Sorry, you're not in the playoffs, well, we're not going to a bowl either. So the last five games are the last five games of the regular season. It was BC, Navy, a ranked Pitt team, bad Syracuse, horrible Stanford. I understand what that was. He averaged 14 yards of completion. That's not a real thing, people. Quarterbacks on average 14 yards of completion. So aggressive and downfield and peel the top off and all these great phrases we use that never apply to Notre Dame, it seemed. I think they're going to apply to Notre Dame. And with what, I don't know, evolving, it had to be an evolving opinion about Marcus Freeman. It had to, because we didn't have any opinion about him as a head coach. So our evolving opinion about Marcus Freeman is dude's got like a 750 winning percentage. And that's with the ACC Friends with Benefits schedule. They play the Service Academy or Zzz. Have been playing USC. And postseason. So played for the title 2 years ago. So like there's no dodging good opponents. And if you have the best quarterback in America, you'd win a national championship. As an independent, as the last team out there. I think, was it at UConn as well? Somebody else is an independent. Hey, who's the independent in addition to Notre Dame?
7: UConn.
6: Yes, so there's two independents left. One of them may win a national championship this year. What's going on, Heath?
7: Well, since the over-under numbers came up, this is from the MGM casinos out in Vegas that put them out. I'm sure they'll be similar at other places as they get released, but yesterday it happened to be their numbers that got the attention. Georgia and Texas both at 9.5 at the top of the SEC for a season win total. Then you have a whole crew at 8.5 that included LSU as well as Bama and Texas A&M. Then you've got Ole Miss, Oklahoma, Tennessee, and Florida all at 7.5. And that is interesting to me, Chuck, because what I think an Ole Miss person or an Oklahoma person thinks about their program, the idea that they and Florida, they don't play the same schedule, obviously, but the idea that their schedules and their teams are considered basically at the same level, I am sure that there are people at both those places say, oh, come on, give me a break. There's no way we're the same win total as Florida. Give me the over. We're going to way over. We were a playoff team. We're way over 7.5. Like, you know that's going on right now. Meanwhile, Eli, Chuck, people just love to sleep on Eli. Missouri 6.5.
6: Snap.
7: It feels like it's 6.5 for them like every single year. No matter what they do, it's just, it's Missouri.
6: Ooh. He may have the best running back in the conference and one of the top like 7 or 8 behind him, as well as a quarterback who a year ago we all loved. That's a tasty total right there.
7: 6.5 for them, 6.5 each for Golish and Auburn, as well as South Carolina.
6: Can you back up one, though, to Florida? I talked about this, I want to say, maybe end of last week. Just close your eyes and just think something normal. Doesn't that offense scare you, like terrify you? Because Jaden Ball could be as good as there is in the conference at running back. All the receivers, if it really is the Philo and Faulkner show that we've just been waiting for Haynes King to get out of the way, that offense scares me, man.
7: Oh, you could sell me absolutely that if they pick up the system and dudes stay healthy, that there is enough explosive potential there that they could be a problem.
6: And it's always easier to play defense when, hey, look, we're up 21-3 at the end of the first quarter.
7: Yeah, no, you could absolutely sell me that Florida could be an issue this year. Clark Lee, I'm sure, is just saying, hey, thanks a lot, guys. 5.5. Vanderbilt goes from last year arguing about should they be in the playoff to this year. You might. If you max out, you might be a bowl team. Maybe. 5.5.
6: Didn't they want to meet somebody in the alley for a 13th game?
7: Yes. Bingo. And then I got to say, too, this is also where it drives home, though, how challenging some of this conference can be. Because without looking at schedules or anything else, the one that immediately made me say, wow, really? As being a little low was Kentucky at 4.5. Mississippi State and Arkansas are up 4.5 for the lowest totals in the conference. And so I was like, 4.5? I mean, obviously we don't know if Minshew's a good quarterback or not, but I do
6: think... He's the guy that almost outplayed Carr last year, right?
7: There's at least reason to believe he could be. Now, the Kentucky fan, if you're a cynical Kentucky fan, would say, yeah, well, we heard that Brock Vandegrift was really close too, and whatever showed up here wasn't exactly what we thought we were getting. But having said that, yeah, you look at it, you look at Stein, you say, I don't know. New energy around the program, it feels like they could get to 5, right? And then you look, you say, okay, well, Youngstown State, FCS team, we'll give them that. We'll give them South Alabama at home. And then you look at the rest of the schedule, Chuck, and you start saying, maybe I'm going under. Because you got to find 3 more wins. And if Louisville is what they're supposed to be out of conference, then that is a team that should beat them. And this is where that whole, we're going to have to mentally wrap our heads around, oh, that's right, it's 9 SEC games. Because my brain was doing what it always did with Kentucky, which is there's going to be 3 games out of conference that are jokes. And so I'm only finding 2 SEC wins.
6: Uh-huh.
7: But I got to find 3 SEC wins unless I think they're better than Louisville. And as I look and I see at Alabama going week 1, then you head over to Texas A&M back-to-back. First 3 weeks, you're a coach. Alabama and at A&M are 2 of your first 3 games. Have fun with that, Will. I'm not telling you they can't do it. South Carolina could be a winnable game for them, depending on how the Gamecocks are this year. If Vandy does regress, okay, maybe that's a W. Maybe Missouri late in the season. But the trouble is I'm having to say maybe way too many times for them to get to 3 wins, and that's the side you're supposed to be betting to say, oh, yeah, they'll do this. Like, after looking, I'm like, wow, yeah, I don't know. I might actually be thinking under there. And so all of us, I'm just telling you, if you're like me and you're somebody who does enjoy the win totals, like, this is the one thing, Chuck, that every year I do go bet in Vegas is for the teams around the country. Like, I try to find about 6 to 7 win totals I really believe in, and I normally do really well on this. I don't brag about much when it comes to anything with gambling, but this is the one thing. Like, I have normally done really well with it. I'm going to have to totally recalibrate my brain for both the ACC and the SEC this year because of the changes on the schedule.
6: Yeah, I love me some season win totals, and I'll go from the economical standpoint. 8th, I get 3.5-4 months of enjoyment potentially.
7: Bingo.
6: Yep. Plus, there have been times with a Northwestern team, I remember, I'm looking at the end of October, I can cash a ticket. Like, you can, if you're betting the over on something, I'm cashing the ticket. You can do that. And plus, as you said, if you're only going to do it on that, you get the whole season's worth of fun for it. And general trends, you don't have to just bet winning a conference, win a national title or whatever. If you are a drill down expert, you believe about one particular program, i.e. alma mater, you can do it.
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6: How much fun was last week? 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It's even closer to the other Harris in North Carolina. 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
6: Hour two, Chuck Oliver Show. Talking college football all week, all year. We do it across the network, 9 states, 71 sticks. What a wonderful, wonderful blessing. If we DeLorean back, my goodness, almost 20 years ago, there was a wide receiver, number one ranked wide receiver in America as a high school student, five-star and just unbelievable prospect, DeAndre Brown. And he wound up committing and signing to Southern Miss. And So I asked a buddy of mine over there, because I was doing Conference USA games. I was like, how's he look? He's like, he's taking somebody's job. Like, he's just better than everybody. That can happen at Southern Miss. It's not supposed to happen at Ohio State very often. And it happens like with the Boses. It happened. A true freshman on the line of scrimmage starting. That's what DJ Jacobs looks like. Five-star, grown man. Looks like he has serious things on his mind. And Mark Richt is his godfather. And both his parents graduated from Georgia. And he's like, I don't know, an hour and a half from Athens. But he's committed to Ohio State. We got a lot of things to talk about with Adam Gorney from Rivals, recruiting expert. But we're going to start with Jacobs. Adam, how is your Wednesday?
0: Doing great. Another June day where 50 things are going on all at once.
6: No doubt about that. Nothing going on with DJ Jacobs as far as I know. I just keep looking at the top, the absolute top of the rankings, and I'm looking at a kid. I was like, oh, I covered his dad when he played at Georgia. And like I said, his godfather's Mark, yeah. Like all of this stuff, and he still says Ohio State. Is that recruitment still opening open? How are teams like Georgia, et cetera, handling that?
0: Yeah, I mean, Georgia is not going to give up on him. So that, you know, and a lot of coaches see this June period as important. But what's really important is once the season starts, if he gets to Athens for a game, and then getting closer to December. So, yeah, I mean, in all parts of the of life, there are contrarians. So, you know, everything points to this kid going to Georgia, from his parents to his dad's history there. He's a double legacy, I believe. Yep. Mark Richt is involved. He lives close. Georgia produces defensive linemen like no other. But some kids kind of get turned off by that. Some kids don't want to follow in their dad's footsteps. Some kids want to carve their own path. And Larry Johnson is involved in this recruitment. So I think all of those things combined are making Jacobs stick with Ohio State for now. But Kirby's not done here. He's not going to give up. And if the kid essentially, you know, wants to be at Georgia in the end, if he, you know, everybody's sort of tempted early on to commit far away from home. But when mama's home cooking and laundry aren't available anymore, then it gets real down the stretch. So we'll see how this plays out in the final months. But yeah, Ohio State has done a phenomenal job keeping him, and it's sort of been drama free with him.
6: Okay, so if we go back, I don't know, maybe a month or so, we don't have any recruits for LSU, and LSU fans clutching the pearls, and they've been picking up commitments like they're stray animals. Let's talk about Trey Segarra, the kid out of Burns, and I want this to be, we talked about this a little bit yesterday, and I want you to cover both if you can. Not only the get for LSU, but what's the pivot for Shane Beamer in South Carolina? Because that's a guy who could use some good news.
0: Yeah, absolutely. And so a guy like Segarra, and we all knew Lane was going to be able to recruit. Maybe it was going to take until he coached the game and everybody saw the offense and got excited for what was happening in Baton Rouge again. But it didn't. You know, LSU is still a marquee program. A lot of kids still want to go there. He kind of, you know, if you look at Lane's history at Ole Miss, there's a lot of running the football. There's a lot of success from running backs there. So Segarra looks at that, and it was kind of looking to get out of the state a little bit, I think. You know, Florida and others were involved. LSU lands his commitment. And so, yeah, Lane will be fine as long as he wins and doesn't sort of self-sabotage. What South Carolina does, you know, there are some running backs in the state that are still kind of on the radar, definitely not at the Segarra level. But he's got to win games. You know, he's been close so many times. It seemed like he was finally turning a corner in Columbia, didn't get there, had a really bad season. And so I think he's got to win games, get kids on campus and make them believe that they're not going to be 7-5, 6-6, 5-7, 4-8, you know, those kinds of seasons to really get it. Because Shane Beamer, and for your listeners, is one of the most likable and most accommodating people in the sport. So it's not like he doesn't have a personality that can recruit players. It's just they got to win more games there.
6: All right, just one quick word, if you would, about Peyton Houston, because I've heard it from like five other people who are supposed to know. I want to see if you'll make it six. yeah, Chuck, I know he's short, but if you saw the kid throw, apparently he's not just a water bug who wants to run around and run the wing tee or whatever. That from the pocket, that kid is a really skilled thrower. True?
0: Yeah, oh, absolutely. And so he's actually more of a pocket passer than a dual threat guy. So, you know, you see a guy who's short, and definitely he is on the shorter side. That is not going to change. He's never going to be, you know, the 6'4 pocket passer. But in today's game, it plays to his benefit. And Lane is smart enough to kind of be creative, that he's not going to be, you know, blinded by massive offensive linemen, defensive linemen, just having him sit in the pocket. There are ways to create pockets of, you know, vision that he can get outside. But he is definitely not a guy that's just going to kind of run around and just kind of make things happen with his feet all the time. He is a guy that likes to sit in the pocket and throw. Now, I'm not comparing him to Bryce Young, but he's a similar kind of quarterback in that sense, where Bryce Young was super small. Peyton Houston's bigger and thicker than Bryce Young. Bryce Young is a far better, you know, guy that can anticipate throws. But Bryce Young was not a guy that just wanted to run around and be creative and nuts.
6: No.
0: He's a guy that wanted to sit in the pocket and do that. In a very similar sense, Peyton Houston is that way. He'd rather sit in the pocket and make throws. If he has to, he can escape and then make things happen.
6: All right, let's go out and talk about what Mike Elko's doing. I'm just going to pick one. You have maybe the number one class so far that, you know, you can window shop in a lot of different ways. Jaquan Snell. Holy smokes. He's 17. He's 6'3", or 18 now. 6'3", 200 pounds, and he's got that 28-year-old grown man look to him. Talk about either Jaquan or the class or just what their approach is, because it's working.
0: Yeah, and that's what's great. And so you take a guy like Mike Elko, you know, you take a guy like Brian Kelly, and you go, you know, is he ever going to fit at LSU personality-wise? Is he Southern enough, whatever that means? He comes in with the accent and immediately blows himself up. You know what I mean? And it's like, just so fraudulent, it hurts. And so Mike Elko, who had coached at Texas A&M, but is a New Jersey guy, has a New Jersey personality, sharp-tongued, you know, quick-witted, all the things you think of, like, from a Northeast kind of guy, comes in and is totally himself, and it totally works. So, you know, he's winning there, and he's turning the corner in terms of getting back to the playoff and potentially a national championship. But what he's doing is amazing, because he's not just recruiting Houston. He's not just recruiting the state of Texas. You know, his top-ranked recruit is from South Florida, St. Thomas Aquinas kid. They beat Miami for Mark Matthews. You know, the second-ranked kid in the class, Kamari Dorsey, is from Georgia. Zyron Forstall is a New Orleans kid who's playing at IMG. Yep. They're all going to Texas A&M. You know, College Station is not exactly the big city urban life. So, you know, it's really impressive and telling that when you're genuine on the recruiting trail, what you can do. And Snell is just another example of that. A long, hard-hitting safety, can kind of make plays all over the field. But he's getting guys like that pretty much at every position. Like, he's doing a phenomenal job everywhere. And even offensive guys that they're getting are really impressive. Jaden Upshaw's a really talented kid. You know, you go down the list of guys, they're doing great on the offensive line. And for a defensive-minded coach to kind of have that ability to be able to recruit is pretty impressive.
6: Okay, John Meredith, he's a five-star. He's not committed, I don't think. He's 6'2", 180 pounds. He's a flyer out of Texas, but it's hard to get stats on him because, as I'm reading, and this was over a couple of different places, apparently opponents just decide that side of the field is covered with alligators. We're not going there. Tell me about John Meredith, and is he really uncommitted?
0: Yeah, I just saw him at OT7 Finals in Los Angeles over the weekend. Phenomenal cornerback. Like, he has the size, and you fall in love, and you know, in the recruiting industry, you kind of fall in love with these tall, long, lanky corners. Yep. And the problem is once they get to the NFL, they're too long. They kind of move like a battleship at that level. And so you're like, okay, the five stars, You know, the guys that get drafted early are these like 5'10", 5'11", bulldogs, these guys that get into receivers and don't get them off the line and make it tough and all those kinds of things. Yeah, exactly. Exactly. So you look at Meredith, and he's just a special prospect. He was tested at OT7 finals. For some reason, teams decided to throw his way. He had to have 30 pass deflections, pass breakups, always getting his hand in there and knocking things away. He has a real competitive fire to him that I like out of cornerbacks. He kind of thinks that it's like offensive for teams to throw his way. And so his recruitment is going to end here soon. I think Texas is by far the leader right now. Texas A&M is still right there, but I think Texas ends up getting John Meredith.
6: All right, well,

0: thing. So is Easton Royal going to end up at Florida? Man, that seems like a stretch. But Lane Kiffin is not going to give up on this kid. He can't lose a New Orleans kid this early in that offense with a history of every LSU receiver that has come through that program. I just don't think that LSU is going to give up on him until they get him. Now, Texas can kind of keep upping the deal and make this a price war. And Texas certainly can throw the ball and has the ability and has receivers and is sort of feels like it's on the cusp there too. I wouldn't say Easton Royal is anywhere near a lock to Texas. But I would be surprised if it wasn't a Texas LSU battle down the stretch.
1: He's got 5 cell phones. He sleeps with 4 of them. Adam Gorney, nobody better. I appreciate you coming on, man.
0: All right, Chuck. See you, man.
1: Rivals National Cruton Reporter. So that's an interesting comment. And what he said was Texas can keep him if they want to. Easton Royal is, he's unbelievable prospect. He's not quite 6 feet. He's 200-pound, track star, this, that, and the third, and 5-star receiver and committed to Texas. And we've talked about him a little bit. He's a guy that you flip the ball to, bubbles, tunnels, you know, whatever, and then all of a sudden one guy misses, and it's not a first down. It's like 6 points. He's one of those guys, like a Ryan Wingo, for instance. Didn't Sarkisian this past season, I want to say it was 4 straight games, he started with a screen pass to Wingo? That sounds like it's just weird. But if you like what you like, and maybe you're setting up a tendency for later and you think it doesn't matter if they know because we can outclass them, it was an interesting approach, but you got to have guys that you can actually maybe succeed with. Well, Easton Royal can do it, but if it is bag shopping time for Easton Royal, like I said, there's always good food available. Get the shrimp, get the barbecue, get the T-shirt and the hat, all of it. You used to have to give it back. And maybe get paid for your visits, whatever. But it seems that there's more to this, as he said. But again, he's a track champion and a really good football player and competitive and, which is how you get to be maybe the second or third ranked receiver in America. So if he's still up for grabs, that's not nothing. All right, short break on this Wednesday. Me and Heath next.
2: Let me ask you a question today. Do you consider yourself to be a loving person? Now, I'm not trying to challenge you, but maybe I can stretch you a little bit in a good direction. Jesus said that we must love even our enemies and pray for people who mistreat us. He said that if we only love the people who love us, that's not even love. That's convenient kindness. And everybody does that, even the worst people. And Jesus didn't just teach us to love that way. He demonstrated that love. The Bible says that while we were still enemies of God, Christ died for us. To really be the loving person you ultimately want to be, you'll need Christ in your life to love and save you, and then to help you truly be loving. 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
9: It's a Wednesday, and it's a Wednesday in June. And there's so much going on in the world of college football. Appreciate y'all coming here for your daily convo. Had our truest reporter from LSU on with us in hour one, Shade Dixon. He's from On Three. We talked about how Lane, I don't know, a couple weeks ago didn't have hardly any commits, and now he's at like seven or eight. Had Adam Gorney talking recruiting outside of just Baton Rouge. There was another running back I wanted to ask him about, too. Got a kid out of Frisco, Texas. Do you know Frisco? Like, there are so many places in Tyler, Hooks. Frisco, Texas, I say this all the time. If I'm going to get an option quarterback, Houston, I'll just take him blind. You know, I don't care. Jay Ajayi, Marion the Barbarian. Like, there are all these places in Texas, you know. I know linebackers are there. Running backs are there. That's Frisco, Texas. And LSU got a commit from, like, he's been scooping up. And specifically running backs, and he might get another one. Today, we were saying. So we talked wider recruiting with Adam Gorney from Rivals. We got Ben Garrett, truest reporter for Ole Miss, coming up in about 10 minutes from Ole Miss Spirit. That's an On3 thing. We will talk Trinidad Chambliss because we spent so much time talking Brendan Sorsby, and look, he won't even be playing the game this year, not at the college level. So we'll talk guys who will be there. Trinidad Chambliss, I know he'll be there, barring something unforeseen. Kewon Lacy. He's not even recovering from injury, like, or, you know, a felonious shooting like Ahmad Hardy. There's asterisks at a lot of different places in college football. It's funny, isn't it, that Ole Miss is one of the places that have as many asterisks. So a lot positive to talk about, but you know where the bar is as well, so we'll go there with Ben. Coming up in just a few. What's up, Heath?
10: All right, so, Chuck, did you by any chance see what happened with the two teams that last year told the Big 12, yeah, you know what, this postseason thing, it's really not so much for us. We'll take a pass, thanks. Do you see what the Big 12 has done here?
9: Oh, we're going to require you.
10: They have said, you know what, it's okay. We'll drop the fines from $500,000 to $250,000. That was the original fine for each of them, was $500,000. Now, the thing is, if you look at what it costs for teams to go to bowl games, Especially bowl games that their fans are not terribly invested in, then you could argue more schools should do this. Like, if your choice is
9: conferences,
10: we're going to lose $500,000 or we're going to lose $1.2 million. Losing $500,000 is better than losing 1.2. If you don't have any reason to believe that your team's going to benefit from it, your fans are going to benefit from it. In both their cases, there were arguments about, hey, we're in a coaching transition unexpectedly. We got a bunch of kids in the portal. Like, we don't even know that we could field a good enough team. So we're just going to say thank you, but no thank you. Chuck, what this says to me, though, more than that, is that this is an understanding, first of all, that more schools are going to find themselves in that same position. As long as the calendar remains set up the way it is, with the portal opening when it does, and with the need for schools to make their coaching moves, therefore, when they do. Unless something happens that will change that timetable, I think that they are realizing more and more, hey, fines aren't going to be enough of a threat, because they're just going to say, hey, be mad. You want to be mad? Be mad.
9: Famous decision.
10: We're not going to do this because we're still going to save money. And on top of that, what are you going to do? Make them play like they're not employees. We keep insisting to everybody they're not employees. What exactly do you expect us to do to make the team show up in, you know, Montgomery, Alabama, or wherever? That's one thing. What this also says to me, Chuck, is I don't think they think it's going to be a problem much longer. I think that they believe, whether they're hearing it from ESPN or they're hearing it from other things, or they're just using common sense, I think they believe that the number of bowls is about to shrink in a meaningful way, that with the playoff expansion that's probably eventually going to happen, that the amount of time that you're going to have to worry about trying to force some 6-6 member of your conference to go and be 6-7 instead, and pay to go to Florida for the privilege, I get the feeling that that's them kind of tipping their hand. They don't think they're going to have this conversation that many more times anyway.
9: As soon as you introduce something that everyone accepts is the actual bracket to win a championship, like March Madness, for instance, when everyone accepted that, suddenly any other format of postseason play becomes totally irrelevant NIT. Well, that never really applied to the highest level of college football. It applies now. As soon as you introduce a bracket, everything that's not the bracket, it's highlighted as a silly exhibition. In the NFL, if all the non-playoff bracket teams played these one-off exhibitions for some reason, we would look at it sideways. Well, I think we're starting to do that in college football.
10: Yeah, and I just think, again, when it comes down to it, it's a shame, because I think the bowls were a lot of fun for people.
9: They were. Yeah.
10: And the reason they still exist, reminder to everybody, ESPN still gets loads of viewership. Like, the viewership they get on the Myrtle Beach Bowl on a Tuesday afternoon at like 2 o'clock still blows away everything else that they get when they put those slots with the regular programming ESPN runs. So as long as they can find somebody to sponsor it for a year or two here and a year or two there, they think it is worth it. But I think we've gotten to the point now where the schools have just concluded, even though, yes, for ESPN it's worth it, for us it's not worth it anymore. I just think it's a shame, especially because there are so many schools that getting to go to a bowl, getting to win a bowl. I mean, Chuck, again, you know, I worked in South Carolina for years. The 1994 Carquest Bowl lives forever, because that is the first bowl game that
9: first
10: the University
9: win.
10: Of South Carolina won. And yep. Does Carquest even exist? I don't know if Carquest even exists.
9: I know Blockbuster doesn't.
10: That was who had the bowl before them. It was the Blockbuster Bowl, and then it became the Carquest Bowl. I don't even know if Carquest still exists. The Carquest Bowl lives forever in Columbia because of that team and what that team means. For so many places, you're going to not have that opportunity, especially smaller schools, that the expansion of the playoff won't help them. I just think it's a shame, but it's pretty clearly one more tip today that that's where we're headed.
9: Was that a Steve Tannehill thing?
10: I believe so, yep.
9: That was a fun team is what that was. You're right. And, like, going to real actual bowls, it wasn't a thing much for South Carolina at all, and they didn't win one until the 90s, so that lets you know.
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9: It's all true. Everything the man said. We talk college football. We do it year-round. Y'all know Cam Franklin? You're supposed to. Big edge guy for Ole Miss, getting after quarterbacks last year. He had a nice little blow-up season, really did. Turned into a playmaker. And if you look at his numbers, and numbers don't always tell the story, but I'm just going to give you a baseline here. 69 tackles, 5 sacks, 9 tackles for loss. Well, Will Echols had an almost identical season. He had 68 tackles, he had 5 sacks, he had more tackles for loss. So they were equal? No. Will Echols is a tackle. Tackles don't do stuff like that. They don't really live. What do? They funnel things to the linebacker. Will Echols is the kid that, if you're watching the Georgia playoff game, he's the kid that decided to cave in the middle of the Georgia offensive line. So as much as I want to talk about Trinidad Chambliss, I promise you we're going to get to defense because they got fire breathers. And I didn't mention Suntarian Perkins. So Pete Golden's going to have a lot of toys to play with. Let's welcome on right now from Ole Miss Spirits on 3. It's Ben Garrett. Ben, welcome back. How's your Wednesday?
24: It's going well, my friend. How are you?
9: Doing okay. I'm a big fan of Trinidad Chambliss. I got rewarded last year. That's a fun kid to watch. There has been some discussion the last week that the Protect College Sports Act It could be the last chance to impact Trinidad Shamless being able to play this season. Is that just people outside of the situation getting a little worried? Is there any concern about that in Oxford?
24: Not at all. The full expectation is that he's going to play. There's not even a concern about it. I mean, he's been operating that way. I mean, they've been operating that way since the offseason started. And once they got the ruling from the Mississippi Supreme Court, there's really nothing actionable for the NCAA to do. They continue to pursue any and all outlets to potentially go the other way, but really that's all been exhausted for the most part. And even if anything comes down, it's not going to affect Trinidad, because again, this is a player that has, like everyone, even in the law that they're trying to pass, with Ted Cruz and them in Congress, like he would satisfy those rules. Like if they passed that today, he's just trying to play his fifth year of college football. This is not a guy, this is not a 30-year-old trying to play his eighth year, seventh year, sixth year. They're talking about 5 years to play five, and Trinidad's trying to play five to play five, and he's gotten that ruling, and there's no concern about whether he's going to be the quarterback. He's there. He's out in L.A. He's been out in L.A., or at least he was last month, training with Kiwan and Deuce Alexander and all those other ones. There's no concern whatsoever on Ole Miss's part. Trinidad Chandler's going to be the quarterback next year.
9: Sounds like a complete answer to me, folks. We are continuing to talk a little Ole Miss here with a guy who knows Ben Garrett. Get him at on three. All right, well, let's talk Kiwan Lacy and the rest of the offense. And before you talk about him or anything else, talk up front. That's going to determine, because I know Trinidad's talented. I know Kiwan Lacy's talented. Tell me what the front five is going to look like and whoever replaces Daquan.
24: Yeah, really the main concern for the team across the board. I mean, I think their number one primary concern is who their offensive tackles are going to be. They lose Diego Pound and Jaden Williams, and Trinidad covered up for a lot, his ability to scramble and to maneuver in the pocket and create. But those guys are really, really good. And while they like what they have, and Terrez Davis and Carius Kern and Enoch Wangoy and Tommy Kinsler, three of which are transfers that they added in the offseason, they didn't see enough in the spring. And then, of course, Carius got in trouble legally. Now all that stuff has been dropped, and he's part of the team and all this kind of – but it just hadn't been a start. I mean, that was a good start for him at Ole Miss. It was a continuation was that arrest after Meet the Rebels in Arkansas, home state of Arkansas. That was a continuation of just what's not been a good start for him at Ole Miss. So you're going to need to see plenty more from him. He was one of their highest earning offensive players in the portal. Speaking of Carius Kern, and they got a lot of expectations for him. So he has to get his head on straight. He has to, as Davis, who was with them last year, transfer from Maryland. He was injured most of last year. Otherwise, he'd have factored in more. They like what they've seen from him, but that area specifically, there's some concern about depth. The interior of the offensive line is back. I mean, Bryson Sanders had cleanup surgery after the season was over. But Patrick Kudus was the whole trophy winner last year. Delano Townsend, they re-upped him to their starting left guard through the portal. I mean, they really like their starting place, but those tackles, they need to see more of them between now and kickoff against Louisville, because certainly it hadn't been the start that they wanted. And again, they've seen some positive things, specifically from Tommy Kinsler, Terrez Davis. Enoch Wangoy surprised him a little bit. He's just crazy raw. He comes over from Florida, and he's still pretty new to football, so there's not a ton of expectations on him, but he did some pretty good things. But Carius Kern, for me, he's number one on the list of guys that, it's time to put up or shut up, because it's just not been a good start for him. So I think that's the main concern is those offensive tackles, because everywhere else, and I think Pete Golding's absolutely right on this, is the most depth Ole Miss has had, certainly since Pete's been here, which is going on 4 years, mm-hmm. but could be, for the first, for six of the last 6 years, even going back to Lane's early years at Ole Miss. So it's a good roster, but those offensive tackles got to get settled.
9: Luke Haas, he's the guy that I've heard, other than the injuries, only positive things, except for the injuries. Is 2026 an opportunity for him, you think?
24: No, it has to be. I mean, you're hitting on the issue. I mean, his greatest ability needs to be his availability, because he's been struggling with that, man, for going on 2 years now. Last year, missed most of the year because he had surgery in July. I mean, he just durability and staying on the field has been his biggest issue. When he's on the field, he produces. I mean, he was probably, not probably, he was their top offensive addition through the portal last year, and there was excitement about what he could be. Now, Daquan Wright went on to have an all-league caliber year, and he's going to be tough to replace because of how good he was. But when Luke's right, man, like they signed him to be a difference maker, a seam breaker there at tight end, a capable inline blocker. The thing is, can you stay?

0: on the field. And that's why they really attacked that position harder in the portal than maybe some would have expected with Luke coming back, because you just can't count on that, unfortunately. And so, but he's been, you know, the spring was good for him. He's looking healthy and all those kind of things, but they're going to have to wait and see it to believe it, right? Because last year, if anyone would have said, well, you're only going to get one touchdown and a handful of receptions out of Luke Haas, arguably your number one offensive addition in the portal, all of us would have said, well, something's gone terribly, terribly wrong. So this is the year for Luke, but they really do like what they have behind him. I think Michael Smith coming over from South Carolina got a lot of projectable tools. He doesn't have much as far as production on his career resume, and he was banged up in the spring, but they like what he could be, you know, in terms of the same kind of mold as Daquan Wright and Kenny Yeboah. I'm not saying that he's going to end up being that guy. It's just that's the kind of profile, if he ever gets to that point of being a productive player, that's what he kind of looks like. You know, Brady Priest-Corn's little brother, Hayden Priest-Corn, man, they like him a lot. He came over from Michigan, and Hayden Bradley's the one that, you know, Caden Priest-Corn, I messed up the name, Brady Priest-Corn is Caden's younger brother, and Brady came over from Michigan, and Hayden Bradley's a holdover from last year that they like a lot, too. So there's depth of that room, but it starts with Luke, and he has to stay on the field.
1: All right, flip it around, and a kid that I'm just a huge fan of, because as the season went on and the games got more important, including the Tulane game, I mean, it was a playoff game still, Will Eccles decided, this is my moment. Even against Miami, maybe the best offensive line in America, and I know Mark Fletcher got his, so did Will Eccles. I think that guy, he may be the best tackle in the conference this coming year, just an absolute monster. He makes plays behind the line of scrimmage.
0: Yeah, he's a difference maker. I mean, I wrote about this yesterday on the Ole Miss Spirit, olemissspirit.com. Fit of on three, sign up today for half off an annual sub. I wrote about
1: boom.
0: This. I think you might. Yeah, boom. See, you know how us pros do it. Yeah, you got to get it in there. I honestly think, and I'm not just saying this, you know, to kind of back up your point here, but like Trinidad and Keewon's getting first-round draft projections for next year already, and arguably some of the best players at their position nationally. But the best player on this roster, for my money, is Will Eccles. I mean, he's already getting early first-round projections as well. He's Walter Nolan all over again. Thing about Walter is like he really blew up his junior year at Ole Miss, became the number 17 overall player selected in the NFL draft. William Eccles is there. He's at that place. And now it's just about refinement and being that dominant force every single down, game in and game out. But, like, consistently, you'd be hard-pressed if you're watching film to find a player that was more consistently dominant than William Eccles. So I'm glad you brought him up, man, because he's a quiet kid, Mississippi kid, loves it here. You know, he's done it the right way and all those kind of things. But he's not like a self-promoter. He's not somebody that's going to talk up himself and send out a bunch of edits on Instagram or whatever the case may be. William Eccles is all about ball, and he's now gotten to a place as a junior where he's made it undeniable. This is one of the very best defensive linemen, very best defensive players in the SEC, and it's good to hear others talking about him in that way, because this is a team that is more than Trinidad and Keewon Lacy. It is. Yeah, they lost a pretty good bit, but, man, look at what they brought back and what they added on defense. I think they improved at all three levels on the defensive side. Unfortunate for Ole Miss last year, and I'm not knocking it, but after they disappointed with the best defensive roster they've ever had in 2024, going 9-3 and missing the playoffs, Lane doubled down on offensive players to the detriment of defensive personnel. So you had guys that, you know, for a team that made it as far as Ole Miss did, shouldn't have been starting. Now, I'm not going to name any kind of names like that, but, like, they really tried to course correct in the portal this year, make it more of an even distribution of the allocation of resources. And defensively, Luke Farrelly, Keaton Thomas, who's an all-league caliber player and was a fourth team All-American preseason prediction already from Phil Steele, on top of adding guys with William Eccles and Cam Franklin at defensive line. Like, yeah, you lose Prince William Onyemata, which is an absolute loss. Make no mistake about it. He led him in sacks. But Blake Purchase, Jonathan Maldonado, Michael Borio from Florida, who's going to start for Florida this year at that 3-tech. Can you imagine him at his best? Now, he was a little underwhelming in the spring because he needs to lose some weight. But if you put him by William Eccles operating in his full capacity, man, this is a defense that has the makings of not necessarily replicating 2024, which is a historic, but certainly getting closer than 2025 ever came close to getting to. You know what I mean? I mean, this is just a different kind of group, and that's where my confidence mostly stems from, is how good those second-year defensive players were and how they broke out, like Cam Franklin and William Eccles last year, and the supplementary talent added around them, specifically at linebacker and in the secondary, where they've got guys like Jonelle Aguero, who started at Georgia. He's starting free safety. Edwin Joseph didn't practice in the spring, but he's a starter from Florida State. Jay Crawford's a starting cornerback from Auburn. Plus, they return their starting cornerbacks in Jalen Braxton, formerly of Arkansas, and Antonio Kite, formerly of Auburn. I really like what they've put together, and that's why when we speak of the depth that Pete Golden keeps hammering it on, if anybody points to depth as a potential issue for Ole Miss, that's where I will vehemently push back, especially on defense. But I do understand those that might have to say, well, I want to see it. We all do, but you can't deny that the talent, what they did in the portal, strengthening that defense around William Echols and company, it really strengthened their position as far as being another title contender in 2026.
1: If you want to know about Ole Miss, I would recommend Ben Garrodin on three. I would. Ben, thank you for making time today.
0: Anytime, brother. Anytime.
1: Yes, sir. Again, Ole Miss spirit on three. All right, short break. Me and Heath are going to wrap this show up next.
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19: A second rounder, though, surely would make sense. A third rounder if he's still available. Just to give you, Mike, some idea of some of the feedback. More upside than Cade Klubnik and Drew Aller was what one GM said. Good arm, accuracy up and down, a little streaky, a lot of upside. As far as the teams, I would say, well, I don't know, anyone who still needs a franchise quarterback, right?
1: Ian Rappaport talking Brandon Sorsby, NFL Network there. I can't say he would be wrong. If this were Brandon Sorsby and he had left Cincinnati for the NFL draft, not another college program, there would have been conversation. This is people who are supposed to know this stuff about him possibly being a first round pick this past year in 26. We had Dave Bartu on. He said that he would have had Sorsby rated with Ty Simpson, for instance. He's like, I had him better than Ty Simpson, but I didn't like Ty Simpson very much. Brandon Sorsby generally thought of as a day two pick, second or third round. I think that in Rappaport's talking about that's where he would go in a supplemental draft. He'll be on sale. There will be a big discount on Brandon Sorsby. And there should be. And if you're like, New Orleans may have really colored outside the lines. They may have like their guy, not just a starter for a while. They may have their guy, and he wasn't a first round pick. Dak, Russell Wilson, I know, keep going. Most of the quarterbacks, like, it's as advertised. And if it's not at the first stop, like Sam Darnold wasn't at the first stop or the second stop. Baker Mayfield was at Cleveland, Carolina, the Rams for like a couple of weeks. It was his fourth stop, but he still was a 1-1. He wasn't a fifth-round pick that turned into. Well, you may be able to get Brandon Sorsby's fifth-round pick. And you have a chance. It's a scratch-off ticket, but you have a chance at a franchise quarterback. You do. Anybody know, like, have we even thought about this? What's Texas Tech going to do now that they don't have Sorsby? Well, they just found out that they don't have Sorsby. And so they're, what are our contingency plans? And so they have Cincinnati. They also, I had it, we all have this. I had an experience. I was like, well, you know what? Cincinnati, they're also part of this because they really lost Sorsby. They just got advance warning on it. J.C. French is expected to be the quarterback. Now, when I said it happened to me, I was like, J.C. French, oh, and that's like literally all I got out was, oh, and I was thinking, I know him, but I can't even, Georgia Southern. And I would have, if you gave me unlimited guesses, I would have like had to use all of them before I got there. They also got a transfer from Penn that you've never heard of, if you've even heard of J.C. French. So the Cincinnati program is also involved in this. They're just like Texas Tech, lost Brandon Sorsby. They just had some advance warning. They just didn't have the same fat stacks as the Red Raiders. But J.C. French is expected to be the quarterback yonder for the Cats. What's up, Heath?
20: Yeah, you know, it's funny you happen to mention Cincinnati, Chuck, because that could still be. I think a lot of us are kind of like, okay, Sorsby thing's been a lot. Kind of as a crabgrass has sort of crowded out everything else in the college football universe the last week and a half ever since that idiotic ruling. So it'll be nice to sort of get the yard back as opposed to just the crabgrass. But maybe not so quick, because Sorsby's agent's a guy named Ron Slavin. And he apparently went on the radio in Dallas a little bit ago and said that, hey, Cincinnati's the one who should be getting grief here. Quote, if anybody should be questioned or catching heat, it should be Cincinnati, because they knew for 2 years and never said anything or didn't do anything about it. That's the part of the story that gets lost. We do know that there is still that $1 million that Cincinnati's saying, hey, Brendan, going to need that $1 million. You know, that was the contract. Going to need that $1 million, man. And so now, if you're him, I think it's pretty safe to say he's probably not planning on coming back for a whole bunch of Bearcat alumni reunions anyway. So if you're him and you're on the way to your pro job and you're kind of giving them the, yeah, okay, catch me later on that million anyway, does he or do his people decide to push this to somebody in the national media to say, hey, why don't you go ahead and turn up the heat on Cincinnati a little bit, or maybe say to Cincinnati, you know, now that he's outside the NCAA grounds and he's already sort of the pariah anyway, he could share a whole lot more about who knew what and when, or you guys could get over this $1 million. I think this is kind of a warning shot, and now we'll see if there's more to come from Camp Sorsby on this or not. But if I'm Scott Satterfield in Cincinnati, I'm wondering how much I want that $1 million, because if you know what you knew, maybe you genuinely are babes in the woods and knew nothing, but if you do know what you know and there's any part of it that's not buckled up for NCAA regulations and so forth, you got to be real, real careful here.
1: I'm wondering here, when you talk about, you know, Cincinnati and what did they know when this is coming out from the attorney and all that. I've got this measuring stick, Heath. If the number one outcome is it's going to make you feel a lot better, you almost never should do it. Doesn't anyone associated with Brendan Sorsby, especially Sorsby, doesn't anyone in his camp want as little negative conversation around him and his previous activities as possible? And this will be something that will pump a lot of life into this story. So, again, I'm just thinking as far as strategy and moving forward, and they've acted with a lot. Now, they missed, but they've acted with a lot of strategic intent over the last 3 or 4 months. I think from that standpoint, wouldn't it make sense to just have all of this go away, or do they want to get their parting shot at who they think probably exposed them?
20: I'm not sure it's as much about the parting shot, Chuck, as it is that, I mean, every round he drops in the supplemental draft, the money drops too. And so if he's a third round pick, that $1 million might be more than his whole salary for this year. So I think this one might very well be about the money, especially when he didn't get the $5 million he thought he was going to get from Tech, you know, where maybe two and a half got paid, but he's not getting the rest of it. That million on the way out the door where you're not even sure they're going to enforce it, and besides, I'm getting $5 million from Cody, so I'm good, and then I'll go be a draft pick in the first or second round and get a bunch of money. If you're a fifth-round supplemental pick, all of a sudden that $1 million and how that balances in your bank book looks a whole lot different. And then one other thing I want to touch on quickly, Chuck. Look, the coach rankings are coming out from everybody. You said Chris Lowe on yesterday, in fact, talked a little bit about his SEC rankings. I just noted this. Dabo was rated number 3 in the coach rankings. And nationally, that's been the case for a while. That, you know, well, Dabo's got 2 national titles. You got to put him up. My friend Andy Staples did the ACC rankings for the folks at On3. Had him at number 3 in the ACC.
1: Oy.
20: When you got 2 rings, and you're one of only 2 people in CFB that's got 2 rings, and only 4 people who have rings, period.
1: Brahm and who?
20: It's Mario, and I don't know who the other one is. I'm trying to think off the top of my head, but I don't know off the top of my head. But
1: I assume it was Brahm.
20: But the idea that you're looking up at 2 guys in your conference, and yet, based on performance, because again, there was a point with Jimbo where, okay, that ring from FSU is far enough out now. Mac, okay, that ring in Texas a long time ago now, that the ring didn't buy you entrance into the top 5 anymore. But it still feels like, boy, it doesn't even buy you entrance into the top 2 in the ACC. That's how much damage he's done to this rep with how he's handled the last few years. It's kind of wild.
1: It's only a short resume with so many other guys, but Lashley, Brent Key, there's a lot of guys in that conference I look at and go, right now they appear to be doing a much better job, no doubt. Heath, wonderful job. David on the ones and twos. All y'all, me, let's take 22 hours. Recharge those batteries. I'll come back tomorrow. Talk more college football. Chuck Oliver Show. 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
2: 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I'm Matt Beaver is here today. You are here. Whatever you want to get into is cool with me on this Wednesday. There's a few things out there. There was a couple things that happened overnight. There's a few things going on in the college football world. Here on this Wednesday. Oh, and I happened to remember this morning that we looked it up last week, and last Wednesday we said next Wednesday, which is today, starts the 80 teams in 80 days countdown at the start of college football season. And if 80 days does not sound like a long time and till college football starts, well, guess what? You're right.
0: It ain't going to be long. So we got that today. And, yeah, like I made the list of the 80 teams. I'll give you – when we get to it, I'll give you some insight on it, how I made the list. But then I'm using this, like, online just random number generator to pick a number. So that will tell you it's no particular order. So that's coming up. What else? Oh, the kid, since the last I talked to you, the kid from Texas Tech left. He's going to the NFL. So that whole thing's over. Happy trails to that story and to, I mean, that particular player in terms of a college player, but happy trails to that story. Get on out of here. Get out.
3: Trails to you until we meet again.
0: Yeah, that's right. Bye-bye to that Texas Tech and the gambling quarterback story. Now it's the NFL's problem. And you know how they'll handle it. But anyway, there's that. College baseball rolling along. Georgia put out Texas last night. I was kind of glad to see that. I was pulling for Georgia. I've been pulling for Georgia. But they're up against it. Oklahoma's in the driver's seat on that side of the bracket. And I think they play tonight. We'll take a look at all that. All of that's on the table, okay? So get under here. Now, I will go ahead and tell you. You can comment if you're on the live stream. Hey to you on YouTube, Facebook, Twitter. It is live. It's a live show if you're here in the stream today. You can comment there. It pops up on the screen. We can talk to you, be a part of the show that way. You can also text me on the Country Pleasing text line. The number to text is 885-3776. Got it? 601 number, 885-3776. So text away, and I'll get it here on the Country Pleasing text line. Country Pleasing sausage on grocery store shelves all around the Southeast. It's the best. You can call me, and we get to hear your voice on the Junction phone. Junction Deli is all across the state of Mississippi, fueled by Prince Oil Company. They've been fueling Central Mississippi since 1960. The number to call, 897-1059. That's another good way to be a part of the show. We can just chat it up and go whichever direction you want to go. I'm not 100%. I was out yesterday. This happens to me about once a year. You know, I deal with headaches around the, you know, pretty much all the time, but I have medicine that'll knock them out. But about once a year, I'll get one really, really bad migraine situation that'll knock me off my feet, sometimes for multiple days, make you really sick. Yesterday, I was just sick as a dog. I couldn't do anything, and the medicine works, but, buddy, it's strong, and it makes me feel weird. So I figured I would follow Beaver's lead. If Beaver, like he did last week, can get back to work when he's feeling at about 82.7%, then I can too. That's where I am today. That's why I don't have cameras and lights on in here either. You know, if you're on the live stream over there on YouTube or Facebook, that's why we've just got logos on the screen, because it's a dark. I'm in a dark room. It's the way I need it when that stuff starts happening. But glad to be back with you here today. We'll get into whatever you want to get into. First up on the Country Pleasing text line, Country Pleasing sausage on grocery store shelves all around the Southeast. Grumpy, you said, Matt, glad to hear that Nash Morgan, big number 10 at Warren Central, is coming to MASU. Grumpy, sure. See, now listen, let me clear this up. You called me Uncle Matt. I am related by marriage to one of the Morgan boys. Okay. The oldest, Rob. Rob and I are the same age. You know, Rob played for his dad, Robert, at Warren Central and then went to Mississippi State. We were both quarterbacks. We were the same age. Rob and I are married to sisters from Vicksburg, Annabeth and her sister, Lana Claire. Lana Claire is married to Rob. So I'm married to one of the Morgans by marriage, so we're brothers-in-law that way. But I'm not related to Josh by marriage. Josh is Nash's dad. So some people have accused me of being Nash's uncle, but technically I'm not. I'm just not, okay? Just not to clear that up. But, yeah, terrific advice. I'm sure. Yeah, I got terrific. That is true, Grumpy. I have terrific advice for anyone in any situation. Kids going to college, play football, just random people, you know, bumping into each other on the street.
5: Sure.
0: I've got terrific advice for anybody at any time. You said also, Grumpy was listening to Champ and Beaver when Winslow came on the air and had everyone in tears over Ole Miss baseball. LOL. Hail State baseball. Winslow is in Omaha. Wait a minute. What was that all about? When you say you were listening to Champ and Beaver, is that you talking about Jake? Grumpy, do you refer to Jake as Champ? Why? Because he has the boxing bell? Okay, so you're listening to Jake and Beaver, and Winslow came on their show and had everybody in tears over Ole Miss baseball? Really? You'll have to give me some details. I missed it. I was somewhere in a... All right, I'll ask Beaver all about it. I didn't get it yesterday afternoon. I was somewhere in a dark room with a pillow over my head, you know, when they were on the air yesterday. So I'll get the details from Beaver. Nick, you texted the show. You said, I don't want an SEC team to win. Don't want an SEC team to win. Pulling for Carolina. They're almost in Florida State territory with the College World Series. Oh, yeah, as far as getting there and not winning? Yeah, what was the graphic I saw today, Nick? Okay, it was Coach Martin, former legendary coach at Florida State. I think the most wins in Omaha without actually winning the College World Series. It was 20 maybe. And then at 19 was the Oklahoma State coach, most wins in Omaha without winning. And then now at 18, third most wins in Omaha without winning the thing is Schlossnagel, who's at Texas now. You know, he was TCU, and then he was A&M, and now he's with the Longhorns. Wait a minute. All right, John on Facebook, you say that Jake refers to himself as Champ, as well as the sports maven? Now, it seems like I've come across that whole sports maven thing before. Well, what does that mean? I don't know. I got to look that up. Is that what he means? He doesn't mean maven. Does he mean maven? Is there another word? The sports... Maybe it's supposed to have a V in it. Yeah, maven with a V as in Victor. John, so he's a sports maven. Maven is a town in Oktibbeh County. Yeah, maven means expert. Okay, I think I've heard that one before. Maybe we picked... How does he refer to himself as Champ, though? Is it like third person? Is it like, if you call Jake's show, okay, and you get in on the Junction phone line, Junction Deli's, fueled by Prince Oil Company, and then they put you on the air, does Jake go, all right, hey, welcome in the show, you got the Champ, what's up? Does he do that? Because look, if he doesn't, he probably ought to. I got to get some more details on this. Plus, what is this? I'm going to ask Beaver, what is this story about Winslow having people in tears over Ole Miss baseball in Omaha? You have my attention. Your text, your comments coming up. I'm Matt in the Bureau, the Farm Bureau Insurance Studio. Farm Bureau Insurance. 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Back after this.

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7: All right, back with you. Here we go on a Wednesday. Whatever you want to get into is cool with me. I'm Matt in the Bureau, the Mississippi Farm Bureau Insurance Studio. We're just chatting it up. Let's see where we can go with this thing. So Nick texted in earlier. He can't pull for Georgia. He's not pulling for Oklahoma. He really wants to see North Carolina win it. Because they haven't. All right. Gotcha. See, I want Georgia to win it, because as a state fan, it make me feel a little better about Georgia putting state out. Because then you're like, yeah, well, we gave the national champion all they could handle on their own field in the super regional. Scored like 40 runs. They just scored 41. You know, one of those type of things. What do they call that? Moral victory. I'm admitting it, Nick. Thanks for your text. Y'all, again, text me on the country pleasing text line. I'll tell you one thing, it did make me feel better. Yesterday, there was nothing that made me feel better. That was awful. And like I say, that style of headache only happens to me about once a year. But man, when I get it, I'm in trouble. But it tried to come back today, and the medicine is working. But it makes that medicine. I don't need to say too much else, probably. You talking about making you feel weird. Whew. But anyhow, this morning, one of the things that did make me feel better was jalapeno and cheddar, country pleasing sausage, just the right amount of heat and sweat going on. That was perfect. 885-3776. That's the number to text. Now, I would like to hear your voice. One of the things this stuff does, it makes my voice weak. I need you. So somebody give me a call. Let's talk. 8-9. Hey, we've got a phone line. Y'all please call me. Somebody call and talk to me. I'm lonely. 897-1059. That's the number to call me on the Junction phone. Junction Delis, fueled by Prince Oil Company. You know, it's like you pull up to the pump, fuel in your tank, go inside, get a little fuel in your belly from the Junction Deli. 897-1059. Give me a

0: Oh, all right. more bully. Reminded me that at the beginning of Jake's show, he says the champ is in the chair. That is fantastic. I mean, that's fantastic. The champ is in the chair, baby. Grumpy. He said, Matt, Grumpy agrees with Winslow's sympathies with the Ole Miss players. Winslow was in disbelief with his own feelings towards Ole Miss. That's odd. I thought he was all Bulldog. Well, that's fine. No, it's Omaha's a special experience. RT, you said Winslow is probably enjoying Ole Miss's quick exit after the fans declare the Rebs the state's best team. Yeah. Well, I mean, were they the state's best team? I mean, they made it to Omaha. They beat Georgia once, but they lost the state four times straight up and split with Southern Miss. All right, Delta Tide fan, what's up? My man, you texted the show. Thanks for the fishing pictures. I like it. You've been out there catching them. No, you haven't. You said, I'll bet Jake's favorite country song is It's Hard to Be Humble by Mac Davis. Oh, Lord, it's hard to be humble. When you're perfect in every way. Can't wait to look in the mirror and get better looking each day. If you don't know that song, you ought to. You also said on Facebook, anybody that refers to themselves as champ has written a book entitled How to Be Humble Like Me. Jared on Facebook, you said the only true champ is Bailey, Champ Bailey. Yeah, did you know that I'm in the history books because of Champ Bailey? Yep, I threw him an interception. I think it was a touchdown, but I threw him at least one interception in my career. I think it might have been a six the other way. I can't remember. It's been too long ago. Yeah, but I threw him an interception in Athens one year. Yeah, it wasn't even the worst thing I did in that game, probably. Champ is in the chair. I can't say that because I stand up. All right, Percy on Facebook, you said, my wife had migraine headaches for many years, so I know what you're going through. She's finally gotten a medicine that gives her relief. Well, you know, I don't know what I would do, Percy, without the medicine I have. That 9 times out of 10, it gives me relief, you know, gets you through the day when that stuff comes along. But like I say, about once a year, I get one like I had yesterday where there's no getting through it. Like, you better find a place to bed down pretty quick. But I was an hour from home. I had to turn around and come home when that hit yesterday. Mark on Facebook says, can you do car insurance? Mark, I can't, but any of your local Mississippi Farm Bureau insurance agents in all 82 counties around the state of Mississippi sure can. Low rates, top-notch service. State Grad 98, you texted the show and you said, do you remember Jim Rome? He's the original, the OG champ in the chair. Did he used to say that? Did Jake stole that? It's all right. Nobody remembers Rome anyway. That's over. Where's he? What's Rome doing these days? He still do a show? Nick. Oh, man. How about those old school ads? Nick has sent me a picture here on the Country Pleasing text line. An old school Excedrin headache ad. Looks like it was probably a full page in a magazine. And it had the stewardess or the attendant, you know, at the gate, departures gate. They probably took that picture at like what? LaGuardia in New York. That's probably where that is. And it says, I had a headache this big, but I took Excedrin and it's gone. With all the full page stuff. That's good. I like seeing those old ads. State Grad, you said, you know, Rome used to be on 105.9 all the time. Oh, is that right? In this time slot, he used to be on this time slot? I didn't know that. Yeah, that's right, Grumpy. I mean, really. Remembering my interception to Champ Bailey, said, you should have gotten him to sign it. Should have. Nowadays, they do that kind of stuff, Grumpy. It's a whole different ball game now. Nowadays, somebody beats a tar out of you, and you just, after the game, you go give them a hug and exchange jerseys, you know, take a picture or whatever, post it on Facebook, all that kind of stuff, right? Back then, we were actually mad when we lost. Dorothy on Facebook says, in all caps, no, they, meaning Ole Miss, were not the best team in Mississippi this year. JS290, you said, Matt, is your migraine concussion related? I don't think so. Nah, I mean, I had some, but how would I know? But I don't think it is. Yeah. Whatever. And I'm not trying to sue because I need some money and using my migraines as a reason to sue somebody over concussions that they should have prevented. You see what I'm saying? Like, I can't do that. I don't think I can. At least not now. Okay, look. Now, a better question comes in on the Country Pleasing text line from RT. And, it's a serious question, and it's a better question. He says, are your migraines interception related? Yeah, they are. Yeah, they are, RT. And, you know, I can't sue anybody over that either because it's my fault. Dog tired in Florence. You said, Matt, do you remember when Jim Rome called Jim Everett Chris a couple times and Jim took a couple swings out? I remember that. Yeah. Famous clip. Like, it's before social media, it went viral. And say what you want, but Jim Everett was about 6'4", about 235, and was an NFL quarterback athlete. Like, just not the kind of person that you want to actually tie up with. And Jim Rome kept calling Jim Everett, Chris Everett. Jim Everett said, do it again. And he did it. And he flipped the table and went after it. And Rome, like the little weasel that he is, he kind of cowered down on the floor and was about to take his beating, just counting on Jim Everett pulling himself off, you know, to not actually go through with it. But smiling the whole time because he knew, oh, man, I'm famous now. I am famous now. I baited him in. He took the bait. I'm famous. Back after this.
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0: Back with you. Rolling along here on this Wednesday, we've got the very first edition for 2026, the very first edition of the countdown of 80 teams in 80 days coming up. That's 80 days till college football. I'll be here quick. Gene said South Mississippi bracing for possible flash flooding. Man, you've had the rain, haven't you? Obviously. Hail State fan, you said on YouTube, Mountaineers are my second favorite team, and my best friend is a retired FBI agent and West Virginia grad. On another note, Matt, did you see MSU baseball got the transfer from Army? Yeah, I saw something about that. A hitter? Isn't that what it was? A power hitter, maybe? Or was it a pitcher? I don't know the details, but yeah, I saw something like that. Regarding headaches, Joe Mailman, you said Richard Petty said a BC powder and a comeback strong. That's it. We were talking about that the other day. I always remember. I don't know if it was because of always watching TBS growing up, but I always remember Richard Petty promoting BC headache powder. Wasn't that his major sponsor on his car? That and STP? Let's see here. RT said, Matt, give us a recap on your one rushing touchdown. Was it a pork chop tush push? I don't think so. I think it was just maybe it was a sneak. And then I don't remember it. I don't remember who it was again. So somebody probably we had a quarterback sneak, I would think. And then I had a rushing 2-point conversion in the Egg Bowl one year. That's my rushing career. There it is. But how you like them apples? That's my rushing career summed up in one sentence. I don't even need a comma. J-Rock, you said, hey, Matt, I wonder how Jackie Wayne would have responded to you getting an autograph and a picture with Champ Bailey after a pick six. I think I know. Yeah, you did not do that kind of stuff. We'd have had a serious heart-to-heart one-on-one conversation at some point. That's for sure. Yeah, it's just different back then. All right. Y'all ready? I made a list of 80 teams comprised of everybody on State's schedule, Southern Miss's schedule, Ole Miss's schedule, and then a whole bunch of others I'm interested in. I left off some teams out of that 80 that I'm not interested in. That's what I did. I made the list. Then I hit a random number generator to spit out a number so I could choose a team today. And I've chosen one for our first edition of 80 Teams in 80 Days Countdown and start of college football season. Here we go. 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For all your litigation needs, see Matt and Beaver. All right, so it spit out number 23, and the 23rd team on my list, I kid you not, is a team we were talking about the other day that I already told you they have one of the best fight songs I've ever heard. They are in the Sun Belt. They just played in the College World Series in baseball. The Troy Trojans from Alabama. Now, this is the Troy fight song. Tell me it's not great. It's a great one.

0: I spelled something. I didn't hear what it was. All right. What do you need to know about Troy Trojans football 2026? Their head coach is Jared Parker. You know, he took over for John Sumrall, who was the head coach there, who's now the head coach at Florida. So they won the Sun Belt in 2023 under John Sumrall. He left, went to Tulane. Now he's at Florida. After he left, they hired Jared Parker. Had a tough first year at Troy, 4-8 in 2024. But then last year, started the year 6-2. Got into the Sun Belt championship game. They lost to James Madison. Played in a bowl game. So got him back. They transferred in a running back from Purdue they really like this year at Troy. They have a senior edge rusher named Donnie Smith, who's an NFL draft prospect. Yeah. Jared Parker in he's going in his third year, but in 2 years at Troy, 12-14. It's his fourth year overall as a head coach. He's 12-20. Yeah, but like you say, last year made it to the Sun Belt championship game. That edge rusher was a big reason why they had a really good pass rush a year ago. They don't throw the ball well. They got to throw it better at Troy. Last year, they were 111th in the country in completion percentage. That's balls on the ground a whole bunch. Fourth quarter team. They had some comebacks last year late in the fourth quarter. That's a little bit about Troy. Did you know that the whole university system, Troy University system in Alabama, is really big? They have a Montgomery campus. Their main campus is in Troy, Alabama. Between Montgomery and Dothan on 231, Highway 231. That's the main campus. But they have a campus in Montgomery, and they have a campus in Dothan also. They have, it's a weird thing, but they have a bunch of international business students taking online stuff all over the world. It's actually really, in terms of enrollment and everything else, actually really big. Who went there? Troy alums, you ready? DeMarcus Ware. Mm-hmm. Cowboys, edge rusher, DeMarcus Ware went there. Who else? OCU Mignora. Leotis McKelvin. There's a guy that I know named Mario Addison. Played in the NFL for a bunch of years. Mario's from Birmingham. He went to Northeast Mississippi Community College in Boonville. Then he went to Troy. Got himself drafted, played for the Texans and the Colts for a bunch of years in the NFL. Great guy. And was a heck of a player. I think Mario finished up probably around, 26? So he probably finished up before COVID. So around 18 or 19, somewhere around there. I'm looking for some other notable Troy alums that you might know. Scrolling through. Hold on. There's some generals. There's an astronaut. Kevin Ford, an astronaut, went to Troy. Yeah. Y'all know any others? DeJuan Harris, NFL player. Oh, yeah, Brandon Silvers. Remember the quarterback, Brandon Silvers? He got more than a shot. He can throw it all over the field. I don't know where he is now, though. Did he finish up? Anyway, this is a little bit about Troy. Oh, who they play? Okay. Yeah, we need to know. We need to know who they play this year, don't we? All right. Yeah, they're in the Sun Belt. So they will begin the season in 80 days, Troy will, by hosting Sam Houston. Week two, they will host Alabama State. Week three, Troy will travel to Missouri. Week four, come back home to Troy, and they'll host Utah State. So three of the first four at home. They'll start October by hosting Southern Miss there at Troy. Be a TV game. They go to Louisiana. Home game with Louisiana Monroe midseason. They got to go to James Madison at the end of October at Halloween. And then the November games, they host Louisiana Tech, play South Alabama in Mobile, host Georgia Southern, go to Arkansas State, and that'll wrap it up. If they can get it into the Sun Belt Championship game, that's on December the 4th. And that's a little bit about our first team on a countdown of 80 teams in 80 days, the Troy Trojans from Alabama. What do you think? All right. Still just getting started on this Wednesday in the Bureau, the Farm Bureau Insurance Studio. Back after this.
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0: Back with you. I'm Matt in the Bureau. Yeah, Scott, you're right. Scott texted the show. Fellow Prattville High School alum. Scott went on and played at Hines and then at Auburn. And you said Dan Brady, another notable Troy alum. That's right. I remember that. Dan Brady from Prattville High School. Standout football player. Great athlete, right, Scott? It probably, what was he, 6'4" at least? Maybe like receiver, safety, kicker, punter. He was in a, the way I remember him, Scott, is he was a phenomenal place kicker, punter. Seems like went to Troy, played there, receiver, kicker, punter. I also remember Dan being the guy who in high school was on the basketball team, was dunking on people. You know, and it was a big deal. It was a big deal back then to have somebody who could dunk. We thought anyway. I wonder what Dan's up to. And seems like, Scott, that you would maybe even know better than me, but it seems like Pat Epkins wound up there also, right? Linebacker at Prattville, maybe initially went to Auburn and then transferred to Troy or something like that. I think he wound up at Troy also. Wonder what old Dan's up to these days. Patches gave me some applause. He approved of our start of our countdown of 80 teams in 80 days. What'd y'all think of the Troy fight song? It's pretty good, isn't it? Pretty snappy. All right, Dog Tired in Florence, you said, Matt. If you had a Pop-Tart branded ice cream sandwich, a little small, half the size of a standard Pop-Tart, nonetheless, you give it an 8.5 out of 10. Really? Seems like we saw those somewhere along the way. Beaver and I talked about it. I've not had one. Willing to try it. I like Pop-Tarts.

Yeah, and I'll say this too, like Troy, they've always been, you know, way more than competitive. Some of y'all old heads like me will remember all those years that Larry Blakeney was the head coach there at Troy. And they would always, back in the day, get those reverse transfers, you know, big time athletes that might not make it academically or something at, you know, Florida State or elsewhere. They'd come in there, and Troy used to beat people. And they had a quarterback named Simmons in the 90s. It was a record setter who could absolutely throw the you-know-what out of the football. They were throwing it around back there with him at Troy in the 90s when nobody else was. It's like the two teams in the South who would throw it all the time were Steve Spurrier in Florida and Larry Blakeney in Troy. And there for a little while, they were fun. Great campus, underrated campus. Of course, right on 231 South Alabama. And just on the edge of, I guess you'd call it, right on the edge of peanut country. You get down south of there into Ozark and then on down to Dothan, you're in peanut country. I mean, they have peanut festivals and everybody's farming peanuts and all that stuff. It's just before you get there. Still kind of up in a little bit of the hills where Troy is. Great campus, and they've hosted SEC teams there over the years. They hosted football games. They beat Missouri in there years ago, hosted Oklahoma State, may have beaten them. They hosted in 2011, I believe, 11 or 12, but I think it was 11. Troy hosted Mississippi State. I was calling the games then, so it might have been 12, but I think it was maybe 11. And Tyler Russell was a quarterback, remember? And it was a heck of a competitive game. Tyler Russell had to hit Chad Bumpus in the back of the end zone with a touchdown pass right at the end to beat him. And I'm sure glad they did. That was going to be a long week after they went over there and lost to Troy. And then, of course, under, let's see, was it Troy? No, that was South Alabama. That wasn't Troy. Let's say about Joey Jones. And then beating Mississippi State when Dan Mullen and them wore shorts. That was South Alabama. That wasn't Troy. But, yeah, they're a proud program. Heck of a program. So, speaking of baseball, yeah, Troy baseball, they just lost. Got put out yesterday by West Virginia. 12-0. Got shut out. No runs on four hits. So, that was all for them after they eliminated Ole Miss. Georgia eliminated Texas last night, moved on. So, here we are on Wednesday. And what you have is a game that's a, well, heck, has it already started? I seem to be doing this too much. No, I think 1 o'clock Central, a game that's about to start between North Carolina and West Virginia. So North Carolina has not lost. They're in the driver's seat. West Virginia has one loss. If West Virginia wants to advance into the championship, they're going to have to beat North Carolina twice. But with a win today, North Carolina is in the championship series. Then tonight, similar situation between Oklahoma and Georgia. Oklahoma in the driver's seat, no losses in Omaha. Georgia with one loss, that was to Oklahoma. So Georgia's going to have to beat Oklahoma twice if they want to get into the championship. However, Oklahoma, they're one win away. If they can beat Georgia tonight, Oklahoma's in. That's where it stands. There are four teams left in college baseball. Tar Heels, the Mountaineers, the Sooners, and the Uggas. JS290, you said on YouTube that you said I have a friend that played with DeMarcus and OC at Troy, and he remembers Pig Prather. Yeah. Nobody can forget a guy like Pig Prather. Can't forget, or, you know, a guy or a name like that. That's for sure. That's for sure. I have a ton of respect. You know, the whole Sun Belt deal, I have a ton of respect for it. It's a great league. They are, you know, all of those schools in the Sun Belt are turning out some NFL players. Of course, you know, not at the rate of the Power Four conferences. They don't have the resources in the pay-for-play era and all that, but it's a heck of a conference. And in some ways,
you know, I don't want to, I mean, I don't want to talk it into something that it's not, but I think it's just the reality that, you know, someone like me, in some ways, I kind of, I can identify with that level of football, Sun Belt football, maybe even a little more than you can some of the Power Four stuff that's going on now, where, you know, expanded rosters, they're all getting paychecks to be there. And that's not the case at Southern Miss and Troy. Sure, I'm sure they've got a few players that are, you know, some level of paycheck. You can call it NIL if you want to. I'm sure they've got a few. Maybe it's some of the transfers. I don't know. But certainly not all of them. You know, I would even bet you that if we just went and found out, what we would find is that at every Sun Belt football team, a majority of your players on those teams, they're getting scholarships and getting their stuff paid for, and that's it. And happy to get it. That's what I'm saying. I think you would probably find that at App State and Georgia State and Georgia Southern and Old Dominion and Troy and Southern Miss and Louisiana Lafayette, Louisiana Monroe. You know what I'm saying? I mean, South Alabama. Yeah, the majority of their guys, they're not getting big fat paychecks. They're getting their school paid for. Every meal, every book, everything, it's all full scholarship. And they're getting to play ball. But that's what they're getting. They're not getting money. And that's going to be a majority of your players on those rosters, which I can actually identify with that. And I have a great appreciation for it. It's a fun league. A really fun league. All right, hour one in the books. Hour two coming up. We'll see what we get into. 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
11: 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All right, glad to be with you here. We're just starting hour number two. Hour one was fun. Lots of texts and comments. Still haven't quite gotten to all of them. Grumpy, you texted me on the Country Pleasing text line. Country Pleasing sausage made right here in Mississippi at Country Meat Packers on Highway 49 in Florence. It's the best sausage in the world. Grumpy, you said, Matt, Grumpy C's the Pirates lost Monday night but won yesterday. Do you know anything about Jake's performance or Connor? Hope your old head's getting better. Yeah, it's supposed to be all right. It's just like it's, you know, you have to take this medicine. It makes you feel really weird, but it's what will get you through sometimes. But, okay, Jake had a hit last night for the Pirates, and they won the game 6-5. Seems like the other night, Monday night, when they lost, I think he had a hit or two and drove in a run, but they lost the ball game. Yeah, last night, Jake's 1-for-4 at the plate. So his average right now sitting there at 299 on the year. 299 on the year. They win. They're an even 500 on the year. Connor Griffin is still rehabbing that arm. They said last week, Grumpy, that Connor was going to have to go, you know, they're going to take it slow and not rush him back. They don't see, you know, there's just no reason to rush him back when you, all things considered, who he is and all that kind of stuff. Hey, so Scott, let me back up here. I think I missed this earlier. Somebody said BC headache powder with Richard Petty. And Scott says it was goodies, and that's right. That's right. And we talked about it just a couple days ago. It came up. Richard Petty was always Goody's headache powder. That was his deal. Louvier texted the show and said a lot of people, everyone in this car, are hoping that Old Dominion University is in your 80 teams. Word is that they have an outstanding scouting staff. Go Monarchs. You'll be glad to know, Louvier and family, they are in the countdown. 80 teams, 80 days. Old Dominion's in there. I think the reason they're in there is because they're on the Southern Miss schedule. Like I said, I made the list this year instead of using somebody else's list. I made the list. And so anybody that's on state Southern Miss's or Ole Miss's schedule is on the list, as well as any other team I found interesting up to 80. And then I got this online random number generator that'll spit out a number for me every day, and that's how I'll choose which team on the list to talk about that day. No particular order, so we'll see what happens. No. I'm not in the bathroom. This is coffee from High Point Roasters in New Albany being poured into my mug there. Get your coffee at highpointroasters.com. You'll be glad you did. It's the best, the oldest coffee roaster in Mississippi. And they get the beans from all over the world, bring them back, roast them. Blends that they've developed, single origin stuff. This is the campfire blend. Oh, I made it right before the show. It's hot. Hot! Needed that. Okay, listen. Listen up. Listen. If you're a college football fan, you're going to want to hear this. What is something on this soundboard I could hit, get everybody, every college football fan's attention? Try this. How's that? That's the old SEC on CBS music. Hey, you know what I'm going to do? And my football loving brethren out there on the show, Nick and really everybody, I wonder if y'all, I'm going to go back and find some of the original intros for these great games that happened when CBS had the SEC Game of the Week all these years, when Vern, Uncle Vern and Gary Danielson and Uncle Vern would intro. Like, it's Johnny Manziel in Tuscaloosa today. And we're going to compile a few of those great intros where he would write it out ahead of time and then, you know, recite it as that music was playing. And we're going to see if we can catch some college football feels. And I'll play those things for you tomorrow on the show. How about that? Some of y'all text me and remind me. So let me just write it down right here. Because if I don't, I will sure enough forget it. Uncle Vern intros. Okay. No, here's the story. My friends over in Birmingham at the next round, Ryan and Jim and Lance and those guys, they put something out there today. It's just a graphic. It's a total hypothetical. I don't guess we're ever going to go back to this, but look at this. Look how simple this is. If you want to see what I'm about to talk about, I retweeted it earlier today. I'm Radio Wyatt over there. It's a graphic. Realigning power conferences and group of five conferences based on geography. You know, the way it ought to be. In this particular model of the 10 conferences, each conference has either 13 or 14 teams in it. It's like dead even in size for all these conferences, and they're all divvied up based on geography. Here's what I mean. And so they've got this chart and their proposed realignment to even up the conferences, do it geographically for the ACC, Big 12, Big 10, Pac-12, SEC, American, Conference USA, MAC, Mountain West, and the Sun Belt. The SEC and their proposal would have these, let's see, 14 teams. The SEC would have these 14 teams. You ready for this? Geographically, listen up. Alabama, Auburn, Clemson, Florida, Florida State, Georgia, Georgia Tech, Kentucky, Miami, Mississippi State, Ole Miss, South Carolina, Tennessee, and Vanderbilt. Now, how beautiful is that? 14 teams geographically makes sense. The farthest one away from us would probably be Miami, right? No more of this Texas and A&M stuff. Missouri, gone. Well, we booted them. They put a graph together and just straight up kicked out Texas, Texas A&M, and Missouri. And instead, you get, so if I do it by state, Alabama and Auburn, Clemson, South Carolina, Florida, Florida State, Georgia, Georgia Tech, State and Ole Miss, Tennessee and Vandy, and Florida and Kentucky, and Miami. Now, my unnamed texter friend said, how do you get Kentucky but not Louisville? Well, let's see. They put Louisville in the ACC, I'm pretty sure. Yeah, so the ACC, geographic ACC, no more of this stupid California junk. 1, 2, 3, 4, 5, 6. 14 teams in the ACC, and they are Boston College, Connecticut, Duke, Louisville, Maryland, NC State, North Carolina, Pittsburgh, Rutgers, Syracuse, Virginia, Virginia Tech, Wake Forest, and West Virginia. So what happened to Oklahoma? More bully. Here you go. They propose in the Big 12 what looks to me like 2, 4, 6, 8, 10, 12, 14 teams in the Big 12. Arkansas, Baylor, Houston, Kansas, Kansas State, LSU. And the Big 12, Missouri, Oklahoma, Oklahoma State, SMU, TCU, Texas, Texas A&M, Texas Tech. It's 14 teams, and say what you want. Geographically, it makes perfect sense. They drew a line at the Mississippi River and sent Arkansas, Missouri, Oklahoma, Texas, Texas A&M, and LSU to the Big 12. where geographically it makes sense. I'll give you some more of these. I'm Matt. Back after this. Stick around.
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0: back with you. What do you think about this realignment stuff? It's strictly for fun. It's because it's the middle of June. It's the kind of thing you look at it and you just, you know, look, it's all these conferences totally realigned according to geography. There's no, it's a re-establishment of the old Pac-12. Let me give you an example. They're saying, here's what the Pac, you know, do some oversight, make this the Pac-12. Arizona, Arizona State, Boise State, BYU, California, Colorado, Oregon, Oregon State, Southern Cal, Stanford, UCLA, Utah, Washington, and Washington State. Isn't that beautiful? Now, yeah, I mean, it's a little bit of, hey, let's go back to what it used to be. But the overall premise, again, conference realignment based on geography. Think about how asinine it is that Cal and Stanford are in the Atlantic Coast Conference. Think about that for a minute. I'm just saying it doesn't make any sense on the surface. I understand why you did it. Sure, adapt or die. Everybody else getting bigger. We need TV stuff too. We got to do it. To heck with a long plane flight. Okay, fine, ACC, but still, you can't say it makes any sense. It makes no sense. It don't make any sense. At all. Not practically, not logically, not fiscally, not financially, ultimately, not socially, nothing.
1: That don't make no sense.
0: It makes no sense, and everybody knows that. Yet here we are. Well, get them out of there. Unnamed Texas in Lexington is closer to the coast than Louisville. So that makes no sense. Oh, yeah, what? Louisville being in the ACC? Okay, well, let's do this then. Yeah, sure. Well, it's the easy. I agree with you, whoever you are, my unnamed Texas friend. I agree with you. You've already got with Florida and Florida State, which one of those is almost panhandle. Get Miami out of the SEC, put them back in the ACC, and bring us Louisville. Just exchange those two, and then it makes sense. Then it makes perfect sense for Miami to be in the ACC. Why? Atlantic Coast. They're over there. It makes total sense. And then you would, if you do it that way, then you would have Alabama-Auburn in Alabama. Clemson, South Carolina, in South Carolina. Florida, Florida State, in Florida. Georgia, Georgia Tech, in Georgia. State and Ole Miss, in Mississippi.

Mississippi, Tennessee and Vandy in Tennessee, and Kentucky and Louisville in Kentucky. You're exactly right. That's where they flood the dough. I'm gonna have to tweet it at them. The boys from the next round over in Birmingham, that's where they flood the dub on this, was putting Miami in the SEC instead of Louisville. I guess the reason they did it, though, is Louisville's been out here complaining about having no money. Broke, can't keep it up, all that kind of stuff. So maybe that's the deal. But geographically, aligned based on geography, what do you think about sending Arkansas, Oklahoma, Texas, and LSU into a 14-team Big 12. Okay, and then the non-power conferences. They put Southern Miss in Conference USA because they go see USA. They go Arkansas State, ULL, Louisiana Tech, Missouri State, North Texas, Rice, Sam Houston, Southern Miss, Texas State, Tulane, Tulsa, Monroe, and UTSA. Man, that's beautiful, though. I mean, that'd be a great group. And their version of the Sun Belt would be FAU, FIU, Georgia Southern, Georgia State, Jacksonville State, Kennesaw State, Memphis, Middle Tennessee. How about Memphis in the Sun Belt, according to this? Middle Tennessee, South Alabama and Troy, UAB, UCF, South Florida, and Western Kentucky. Yeah, more bully. I mean, I like Oklahoma. They don't have a thing. I don't have a problem with them, but geographically, it doesn't make any sense. Neither does Missouri. Blitz. You said Miami and South Carolina are pretty far away from Mississippi and Arkansas. Well, that's true. You said, my bad. I thought you said Arkansas too, but Miami's a long way for most of those teams. Right. It's like we said, Blitz, you know, you revise this and it would make more sense for Miami to be in there in the ACC, wouldn't it? Even geographically. I don't know. I'd have to pull the string on it and see what it said. Pull the measuring tape on there. Rotorwash, you said, so it seems we are living in the USM baseball fans' world of make-believe with all this realignment talk. Well, yeah, I mean, it's not actual. I guess what I'm saying is this is not actually something that's on the table. Nobody's going to let go of teams they already have conferences. It's just you look at it and go, gosh, it makes so much sense, though. What we have now makes no sense. I mean, at least from the SEC standpoint, the expansion that the SEC has done, it kind of makes sense. You can make sense of it even geographically. You know what I mean? It's not like what the Big Ten did bringing in UCLA or the ACC doing Stanford. It ain't like any of that hogwash. I mean, it's Texas, A&M, it's Oklahoma, it's Missouri. Okay. But nobody's saying it's going to happen, Rotowash. All this was a good off-season fun thing where they went and give you a visual to look at it on this graphic and go, power conferences and group of five conferences based on geography. Every league has 13 or 14 teams, and here's the geography of it. And it makes total sense in every way. Hey, J-Rock. Man stopped on the side of the road and bought some homegrown tomatoes. That's one great thing about the state of Mississippi this time of year, isn't it? Is some of the best food you can get. Tomatoes, cantaloupe, cucumber, watermelons, okra. Somebody be selling it on the corner. Those are pretty tomatoes, too. You said, I'm going to tell Mama to get some bacon. We have BLTs tonight. Yes, sir, buddy. Yes, sir. All right, here's a question for you. And this is a dividing line among people. You're either one or the other. You're going to make a homemade BLT. You're going to slice up some of those tomatoes, fry some bacon, put some lettuce on there. Are you toasting your bread?
Are you going to toast the bread to make yourself a BLT or not? Yeah, and I'm talking about, you know, like bread, like, you know, a loaf of bread at home. Loaf bread. Anybody still call it loaf bread anymore? I remember hearing that growing up. Loaf bread. Do you, to make a homemade BLT, are you toasting the bread or not? You know, and then that, I guess that's question one. Question 2B would be mayonnaise. Are you putting mayonnaise on a BLT? Robbie, you texted the show and you said you're going to have one toasted and one regular. Wait a minute. You're saying you take two pieces of bread for the sandwich and you only toast one of them? How about that? Like your life depends on it. Is it the top or the bottom? Oh, no, no, no, no. Okay, I'm sorry. Two sandwiches. He's going to have two BLTs. One will be toasted and the other one. You know what, Robbie? And I bet I know why. Nobody can wait on it for four pieces of bread to toast. We can't wait that long. I got time to toast two pieces. That's it. That's great. Can't be waiting on four pieces. I don't have a four-piece toaster. I only have a two. I'm going to get two. All right, so we'll answer some of those questions as we come back. Thank you for sending me those pictures, too. It makes me hungry. Beautiful homegrown tomatoes. So what's going on your homemade BLT? Are you toasting the bread, and are you doing mayonnaise or not? That and more when we come back in the Bureau, the Farm Bureau Insurance Studio. Farm Bureau. 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With the home team. Back after this.

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11: All right, back with you. Homemade BLT. Paul on Facebook, you say salt and pepper, of course. Yeah, of course, like on the tomatoes. Like I like to just cut them up and eat them, tomatoes, and I'll put salt and pepper on them. I like that. But I won't put as much if I'm putting it on the sandwich as I will if I'm just eating it. You said salt and pepper, and then you said this. This is piquing my interest here. I also like a couple of slices of jalapeno on mine. I have never had a BLT, let alone a homemade one with jalapeno slices on it. But I want to try that. That sounds great. J-Rock, you texted the show. You said, I toast my loaf bread lightly for BLTs, mayonnaise, salt, and pepper. That sounds just about right. Just about right. Somebody said, if you don't toast the bread, it's not a BLT. And mayonnaise. We put avocado on them the other night, and it was fire emoji. Hey, hear me out. My man Paul said he puts a little slices of jalapeno put on there. What about that and avocado on your BLT? Man, I want to try that today. Denzel, White Denzel, thanks for your text. You say mayonnaise on a BLT always. Blue Plate or Duke's mayonnaise only, he says. Moose Dog likes to put cheese on his. You know what? It seems like a natural thing. I've never put cheese on a BLT. I've never put it on there. This seems like a natural progression. I just have never done it. Now, here's another take. Unnamed texter says, my BLT will not be toasted, and it will be a BT because it will not have any lettuce on it. And yes, absolutely mayonnaise. The only mayonnaise worth eating is Blue Plate. This is Peyton. Peyton, there is no L. It's just a BT. Rotorwash texted the show. What is that? With a picture, he says, off topic, but we had to let go of our new cook at work. She was the Cajun version of Paula Deen. We kept having pilots dropping out with blood sugar issues. She wanted to be called Big Mama, and she absolutely threw down in the gallery. I'm sorry, in the galley. This was the final straw. Ha ha. And it's like a skillet cookie. Okay. I don't know exactly, but I'll tell you what it looks like. If you know what, if you ever heard of monkey bread, you know what monkey bread is? I love it. And it's, you take biscuits and it's like a cinnamon type of deal. Cinnamon, sugar, and type of deal. how to describe it. You just know what it is, right? It's almost like she's made something like that and drizzled some sugary drizzle with pecans and stuff on top of it. Whew. You said it is monkey bread filled with apples and cinnamon roll toppings. Man, well, it's healthy. It's got apples in it. It's fruit. Nanny said, I'm pretty sure she got proposed to at least 3 times. Hey, yeah, where do you see yourself in 5 years? Joe Mailman, you texted and said, I meant to say, Richard Petty did BC powder. I was just seeing if y'all were paying attention. Yeah, well, it was goodies. See, I read BC, but it was goodies. And then he said, regarding the bread for the BLT, toast one side and, yes, put mayonnaise on it. Okay. All right. So, Mailman, you're being specific. You're saying both pieces of bread, but you only toast it on one side. Like if you have one of those little toaster oven deals where you can keep one side away from the element so that it's softer on one side, that might be the deal there. Unnamed texter, fresh tomatoes, fresh cucumbers, cut up, salt, pepper, Italian dressing. Wait a minute. Here's a version of a BLT. It does have cucumbers on there, salt and pepper, Italian dressing. On the BLT? Grumpy goes tomato sandwich only, white bread only, no, not toasted. MSU 1980 says, Matt, my doctor put me on a no saturated fat diet, but I sure would like a BLT. Well, what? Why can't you have that? You telling me that a BLT has too much saturated fat in it? Doesn't make any sense. I mean, how? See, look, this is a perfect topic for today. A perfect topic for today, June the 17th. Do you know why? Because June the 17th is National Eat Your Vegetables Day. It falls right in the middle of National Fresh Fruit and Vegetables Month. Today's celebration is one more opportunity to remind everyone to continue this part of a healthy diet. See, it's healthy, MSU 1980. Okay, skimp on the bacon. All right, hang on. Just hear me out. We need opinions on this. If you're in a situation like you are, MSU 1980, where the doctor has said no saturated fat, but you want a BLT, wouldn't that, in that case, warrant using turkey bacon just so you could have a BLT? You could do no mayonnaise, go lettuce, tomato, salt and pepper, turkey bacon, toast the bread, have a ball. At least it would get you there. That's all I'm saying. I'm not saying that you would normally choose the turkey bacon, but that would satisfy this part of that and your doctor all at the same time. So on National Eat Your Vegetables Day, my man, bought himself some tomatoes. He's going to have BLTs. I could just eat those tomatoes like they are. I like them. I like them like that. Delta Tide fan says this. To heck with what doctors say. He said, that's what Lipitor is for. Take the statin and enjoy life. Yeah, I mean, it's all going to wrap up relatively soon anyway, right? Delta Tide fan, YOLO. We know what that stands for. You only live once. Eat a BLT. Robbie said negative on the, he says no fake bacon. I know, but it's only for someone who's being told by a doctor to not eat regular bacon. That's all I'm saying. I'm not necessarily for it, the fake bacon. What else they make bacon out of? Anything else other than a turkey? I hadn't heard of anything. Hey, I am an absolute hard no in every single scenario to this plant-based meat stuff. I'll starve first. Okay, turkey? Nothing wrong with turkey. Cut it up in a strip, you know, cook it till it's brittle. Okay, fine. Pretend it's bacon. It's still turkey. Whatever. I don't want any of this plant-based stuff. Pretending it's meat and it's plants. I don't want that. I'm not touching it. Under any circumstance. But the turkey, I mean, for someone who's been told no bacon, go with turkey bacon. That'll get you down the road. Paul says on Facebook, see, this is what's special about this show. Where else can you go to get a great conversation about BLTs? That's what I'm saying. Well, you know, you could just talk to people in real life, but why would you do that when you can listen to this and not be bothered by people in real life and have to look at them? All right, a little bit of time left with you when we come back in the Bureau, the Mississippi Farm Bureau Insurance Studio. Stick around. Back after this.

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12: Hey, hey. Back with you, I'm Matt. Two things about it. I have never had so much fun talking about a hypothetical BLT sandwich based on a picture of some homegrown tomatoes that, who was it, J-Rock, bought on the street corner today and sent me a picture of it. But the other thing about that is it's a little bit torture. I don't have any tomatoes here at the house, and I bad want something to eat. I want that to eat now that I've been talking about it. Somebody, let's see, Rob and Jackson, you texted in and said, Matt, go bacon, tomatoes, pimento cheese on white bread. Trust an old O-lineman on this. Okay. All right. Hear me out. We have had some versions of it, so I've been taking notes over here. Number one, we got the classic version, toasted bread, tomato, lettuce, bacon, salt and pepper, mayonnaise. Classic version, make it at home, don't get fancy, all that. So we'll call that the classic BLT. Okay. Two, we've had the, let's call this the Southwest version. Okay, the Southwest version of the BLT, which is all of that, toasted bread, bacon, lettuce, tomato, salt and pepper, mayonnaise, with optional slices of jalapeno and avocado, which I think I'm into that. What else? Okay, now we've got this, the O-line version. We're going to call this the O-line BLT. Thinking I may get me a food truck and just make BLTs and that's it. We're going to have these versions of it. We're going to call this the O-lineman. It is, thanks to Rob, no lettuce on here, bacon, tomatoes, pimento cheese, white bread. Mm-hmm. And then we're going to call this from Tyler. We'll call this the fancy pants. Tyler, you get yours name. This is the Fancy Pants BLT. You ready? From Tyler on the Country Pleasing text line, Country Pleasing sausage in grocery stores all across the Southeast. Here's Tyler's Fancy Pants BLT. You ready? Toasted sourdough, creamy balsamic dressing with from Broad Street, thick cut peppered bacon, organic Cherokee purple tomatoes, arugula, and American cheese. So now we got fancy pants. Gino says no self-respecting Southerner would eat turkey bacon. Well, Gino, I'm not disagreeing with you. The problem is, listen to the scenario. MSU 1980 has been told by a doctor he can't have saturated fat. So the bacon is the problem on his BLT. All I'm saying is, I'm not encouraging anybody to go out and seek turkey bacon as a replacement for real bacon. I'm saying a doctor's told you can't have it. So in that rare scenario, microwave it and put it on there. At least you have a BLT. There's some crunch in there. I mean, it'll do it a pinch. That's all I'm saying. Bob texted in. He said it toasted or not doesn't matter regarding the bread. See, I think it does. It's a different, you know, I sometimes I don't want it toasted. I'll be honest with you. There are sometimes I'll make one at home and I don't want it toasted. I don't know how to explain that. It's just whatever. And then he said, absolutely Duke's mayonnaise. That's from Bob. What do you mean, Patches? Patches, you said it's a BLT. That's it. Yeah, you don't want anything else on it, right? I get you. Of those four options, the classic BLT, the Southwest BLT, the O-lineman, which is no lettuce and has pimento cheese on it, and then the fancy pants, which is all kinds of specific breads and foodie items from specific places. See, and I don't have a thing wrong. I'd eat the fancy pants BLT that Tyler texted in. It's just I'm not ever going to make that. It would have to be ordered. Somebody else make it, bring it to me, and I'll pay for it. But I'm never going to make that. It was toasted sourdough, creamy balsamic dressing from Broad Street, thick cut peppered. What's Broad Street? Thick cut peppered bacon, organic Cherokee purple tomatoes, arugula, and American cheese. Peyton said that lettuce is just a filler. That's about all it is. And it is about all it is because it's not, it has almost no nutritional value, does it? J-Rock, who started this whole thing, tip of the cap to you, J-Rock. You get a gold star. Texted in one picture, and 45 minutes later, we're still talking about it, of some homegrown tomatoes. J-Rock says Walker's Drive-In in Fondren has a fried green tomato BLT, and it ain't. He said, I ain't going to lie, it's pretty good. Hey, let me ask you another thing, J-Rock. Have you ever been to Rusty's Waterfront Grill there in Vicksburg? Have you ever had the fried green tomatoes from Rusty's in Vicksburg? I mean, it's tongue slap your hat off good. I mean, it's, hey, I'm not usually all about spending money on appetizers. I'll spend it on that. Yeah, you bet I will. It's really good. Denzel, you text the show. Breaking news. Was told just now by the Little Debbie salesman in Walmart that Little Debbie will introduce a new fudge round cream pie in the next few weeks. Bring that on. Well, there you have it. That'll be our summer conversation for the next 79 days between now and college football season. What's Little Debbie coming out with? Kenny, don't call me Ken. BLT toasted tomato sandwich, untoasted. Okay, so if it's tomatoes on bread and that's it, untoasted, but BLT toasted. I like it. I like it, Kenny. You've thought it through. Gino, you said ain't going to lie. No, I'm sorry. I read it. You said ain't going to live forever. Anyway, eat the real bacon. That's kind of where I caution to the wind. I mean, YOLO. Hey, and regarding Rusty, Ronnie, you texted and said, I met Rusty the other day. Yeah, I saw he and his family at the Miss Mississippi pageant. One of his daughter was one of the dancers, and she was outstanding. You said they do have great fried green tomatoes. They really do. Okay, Peyton says, have you ever been to the tomato place in Vicksburg on the right, South Walmart, incredible food? Yes, okay. Peyton, I have been there, but I have never gone there to sit down and eat. But I've been in there doing other stuff. And like one time I had to go pick something up for something. And then one time I was going there to buy something. But I've never gone in there and just sat down and had a meal. I would like to do that. Bill, somebody else brought up Italian dressing. You said classic BLT with just a little bit of Italian dressing and honey drizzled on it. You said, I like to eat that while I'm watching the movie Greater. I promise, Bill, I'm going to watch the movie someday. Just chill out. Just hang on. Give me time. Yeah. Classic BLT. 45 minutes of this. Live radio. Jackson, Central Mississippi on a sports station. We got number one, the classic BLT. Number two, the Southwest. Number three, the offensive, the O lineman. And number four, the fancy pants. I think all four of those would be worth paying for to get them. It's got me wanting one. I may walk out of here and, as Beav says, head to the local Krogs, grab some tomatoes since it's close. I've already got bacon. Grab some lettuce. I already got mayo. I got bread. Come back and have myself a ball. Thanks for being here today, y'all. Thank you. 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
23: 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Earlier on the show, Hurricanes head coach Rod Brind'Amour, Indiana head coach Kurt Cignetti. Coming up, broadcasting legend Marv Albert, Emmy Award winning actor Henry Winkler. And now, Rich Eisen.
0: Hour number three of the Rich Eisen Show is on the air. We already had two championship head coaches on the program. Rod Brind'Amour of the Stanley Cup champion Carolina Hurricanes joined us in hour number one. And because I'm a patient man, joining us months after winning the national championship in football, Indiana's Kurt Cignetti joined us on the show. I am such a lucky guy. I get to hang here with you guys every day doing what we do.
1: Yeah, buddy.
0: And I hang with all of you on Disney Plus, the ESPN app, on ESPN Radio, Sirius XM, 844-204-RICH is a number for you to phone in and talk with me. I just had a very nice chat in our green room with Henry Winkler, who's about to join us once again in our studio. And I never take it for granted. And I'm so thrilled to have joining me here off the top of hour number three is someone I thought of when the Knicks won it all, because I do what I do for a living because I grew up in New York City and I listened to this man call Knicks games on the radio and Rangers games on the radio and conduct himself every night on NBC locally to give me the sports. And I fell in love with sports broadcasting because of this man and his cadence and the way he went about his job. And the fact that I get to speak with him right now after the Knicks won it all after 53 years is something I do not take for granted. Ladies and gentlemen, the one, the only Marv Albert here. Yes, on the show. How are you, Marv?
2: Hey, Rich. Great to talk with you. What a packed lineup you have today.
0: Yes. You know what? It's it's my crack staff, to use your phrase, Marv. Yes. Yeah. It is my crack staff putting it together. I'm not just saying that because you're kind enough to say yes to joining this program, but it's the truth. I thought of you, man, when the Knicks won it all after 53 years, because you called the last one. And how did it hit you when you watched the Knicks win it all, Marv?
2: Well, first of all, Rich, that's very kind. I was obviously very happy for them. Yeah, back in 1970. When they won their first, to me, that was the most exciting. They did win in 73 also, but 70 was the team of Walt Frazier and Willis Reed and Bill Bradley and Dave DeBuscher. Then it was Dick Barnett, and then in 73, Earl Monroe joined. So those were two excellent teams. This team was surprising because during the regular season, they were good, but not what they were in the playoffs when they reeled off, 13 straight wins and came up behind somehow dramatically in two of those games. It was really it was thrilling, no matter what the team or who the team would be, that a ball club could do that. It was just amazing. And of course the city went crazy, perhaps too crazy at times. In back in our day, we didn't have watch parties, but the city fell in love with this team to a point where it was over the top in some situations.
0: Well, I mean, you take a look at what Jalen Brunson has done, Marv. Is there any similarities that you've witnessed throughout your career to see somebody join a team and turn himself, in many ways, into one of the greatest performances or performers in clutch time? Is there any comparison?
2: Rich, it's funny. There was a letter to the editor in the New York Times yesterday asking how does one gauge the greatness of Jalen Brunson, Villanova class of 2018? Well, at least for now, it seems that he has edged out Pope Leo XIV, Villanova class of 1977, as the university's most celebrated alum. That's where this has gone. What he has done, of course, he was doing it throughout the season, But what he has done is one of the greatest playoff performances, I think, of all time. And there have been many, as one who did a host of Michael Jordan's performances during the 90s. But Brunson was just incredible.
0: Yeah, and his 45 points in San Antonio ties Jordan for the most points in a closeout NBA Finals game on the road. And I just couldn't sit here and help but think that, again, Jordan is the avatar of what stood in the Knicks' way in many of the Ewing years. You were at the mic for so many of those moments. And the fact that Brunson came up with a Jordan-like performance for the Knicks, as opposed to the Knicks being prevented from getting what Brunson brought them, you know, because it was done to the Knicks by Jordan. I couldn't help but notice that, Marv, you know?
2: Yeah, that's a interesting point, particularly in that Brunson, I guess he's listed at 6'2". He's maybe 6'1". It's most unusual to watch him operate on a night-by-night basis, but he has actually done that all season and did it last season, but not to the point that we saw in game five and then the earlier game. But he has really been something, and he handles himself so well. And that's one of the likable qualities of this Knicks squad, is that they are extremely likable. You know, that doesn't always happen on teams, particularly winning teams. But this is a very special group. And, you know, Mike Brown came over. He'd been with championship teams. He's been with teams that have not been good, and did a great job with the listening to players and just handling every situation extremely well.
0: Yeah, and it's not usual, as you pointed out, about teams being likable. Certainly those that win one for New York, Marv, that's usually not
2: not
0: hand
2: many
0: in hand.
2: Of them, yes.
0: You know, that's usually not hand in hand here. There's a photograph that really hit me. We're going to pop it on the screen. Clearly, you know, you're on the phone, so you don't see. It's the moment of Patrick Ewing holding the Larry O'Brien trophy next to Jalen Brunson, who he's known since Jalen was two, with Rick Brunson and being on the 99 team that could not get past the Spurs like this team did. And the look of just sheer elation on Ewing's face, as if, and he did say, like, I get to hold this. He feels like he has won the Larry O'Brien, Marv. And that really, that hit me too when I saw this.
2: He's also, Patrick is a changed person. I don't know if you were in New York at the time when he was a star of the team, but he was tough to talk to. And he changed when he became, I got to know him better when he was an assistant to Doug Collins in Washington. And then he coached a bit. And he's a great guy. You know, in the past, he hated talking to anyone in the media. He just was not friendly. And he's turned around, and you could see the way he was so happy for the guys of today on the Knicks team. And he traveled with the team as a number of former Knicks, which was nice to see. I did see that photo, and it shows Patrick in a different light than a lot of people remember him from his days as a player.
0: And then one last one for you here on this, you know, numerologists pointing out that the number of all-time wins by Red Holtzman that hangs on the banner in Madison Square Garden, 613, and the Knicks won this championship on June 13th, thus 613. Am I informing you of that, Marv? Okay, very good.
2: New information for me. Yes.
0: I'll write it down for you if you want. What would Red Holtzman think of this team, do you think?
2: Oh, he would love it. Because they play defense too, and that was his thing. That's how he turned around a Knick team that was so when he took over. They were a very good defensive team. You know, we're talking about DeBuscher, who was terrific in that department, and Willis Reed. Earl came later, but Frazier was also an excellent defensive player, great hands. So, yeah, he would have loved this club. I mean, you know, I think back to 1970 and 73. The city was wild, particularly in 70, about the Knick championship. But nowhere, not what we've seen today. Being a New Yorker, you would get a kick out of this, you know, aside from the extracurricular activity that took place in some of the watch parties. But it's unbelievable how this area has just responded to what they've done.
0: I do love it. I mean, I've seen videos all over the place. I just saw one this today of, looks like a three-year-old boy walking up to people in the park saying Knicks won, and they're all hugging and high-fiving and exchanging gear. Yeah. It really is great to see, as you pointed out, despite the extracurriculars, it's just great to see. And, you know, because I was pointing out here, Marv, that the Knicks contingent, to use another phrase of yours, includes Yankees and Mets fans and Rangers fans, you know, and Islanders right. fans and Giants fans and Jet fans that might not ordinarily get along. But the Knicks kind of bring everyone together on that front.
2: Yeah. Well, as you know, it's an enormous basketball city. You know, there are hoops everywhere, backboards. It's the most popular sport in New York City and its environs because kids and adults play it as opposed you know, for baseball, you need X number of people. Football, also X number of people in a different type of sport. Hockey has become more popular. Ice hockey has. We used to play roller hockey, but ice hockey has become much more popular. And but there's nothing like basketball in New York City. So that's part of it. You know, I think people do get attracted by the way this team played, and not only how successful they were, but as I said, they were such a likable group, and they played the game in the right way. And you don't always see that.
0: I would be remiss, Marv, before I let you go on with the rest of your day. I don't know if you are aware, but today is the 32nd anniversary of the day that O.J. Simpson went on a slow speed chase right here in Los Angeles, California.
2: Yes, I do remember, yes.
0: And you were at the microphone of the NBA Finals contest between the Knicks and the Rockets. What was that day like for you at the broadcast chair, and how were you informed of what was going on, Marv?
2: That was, I'd have to say, the most unusual day I personally have had as a broadcaster.

0: to look during a timeout. And then going back to the bench, and I'm told he said, they're chasing O.J. They're chasing O.J. And we had Dick Ebersole, who is running the sports department at NBC, sitting to my left, and he was basically directing the telecast from his seat at the Garden. He had a headset on, and we were going back and forth, and it was, it was crazy, just seeing it on a monitor as it went to Tom, and then it come back to me, and I get right into the play-by-play, and then go back to Tom Brokaw, and it go back to me, and I'm doing play-by-play, and there's the chase. There's O.J., scampering on the highway. It was incredible, just incredible.
1: How does one professionally turn a page? I mean, I just remember you were just frequently taking it back from Brokaw and just, pausing and then calling the game? Like, how do you do that, Marv,
0: Well, I could always set my mind on what was happening. I'm sure you would have, too, if you were courtside. You have to just roll with it, and I don't think there's ever been anything like that. And because it was O.J. Simpson, in fact, O.J. worked at NBC as doing the pregame NFL show. In fact, funny story, I was working with Paul McGuire at the time, and we would always rehearse what we were going to say in the open of the NFL telecast. And O.J. would be downstairs, and he'd be listening to what we were saying. And then we learned a couple of times he was taking that material that Paul was using and would go with it on the pregame show. So what we did, we started doing, and it worked. We would basically we would make up stuff and say it, things that we were not going to say as we opened the telecast, and he went with it, So that's my best O.J. story.
1: See, were you, like, fake information just to see if he would actually pass?
0: Yeah, we were faking it, yeah. Yeah, that's it.
1: Wow.
0: Yeah.
1: Well, that happened 32 years ago today, that chase with, during the NBA Finals, Marv.
0: Yep.
1: I was in this sports bar in Chicago. I just graduated from the Medill School of Journalism, hoping to be a sports broadcaster one day. And I just didn't know what to do. I didn't know what to say. The bar was deathly quiet, watching this thing go down. But
0: most people felt that same way.
1: But I was also a diehard Knick fan, Marv, and this was a big game, man. And, and I swear to you, at one point I was just watching the game on the bottom of the screen, right? Like it was a split screen. The larger square rectangle had the chase, and the smaller square had the game. At one point I screamed out, "That was a flagrant foul." And everyone looked at me like, "What's your problem?"
0: That was one of those unbelievable moments, I think, in television history. Not only sports, but just in the history of television. It was just unbelievable.
1: Marv, I really do not take this for granted. I really don't. I embarrass you every time that you, are kind enough to do anything with me. I don't care, to be honest with you. Truly, I do what I do for a living, and I rip you off every day with words, cadence, every day. And I speak for so many others who do that to say thank you. I appreciate it.
0: Well, I appreciate it. Thank you for the extremely kind words. Thanks a lot, Rich.
1: You bet. And say hello to Heather. Susie wanted me to
0: say hello to Susie.
1: You got it. I will do that. Marv, you are the man. Thanks again. Greatly appreciate your 2 cents. More than that.
0: Thanks, Rich. Anytime. You know that.
1: I will do that. That's Marv Albert.
2: Yes.
1: And it counts. I don't even know what to say. I mean, like, literally. I'm living my dream.
2: Great. Guys,
1: to be honest with you, I don't care who knows it. That was, and Henry Winkler's in the green room.
3: Yeah.
1: So let me make the transition. When it comes to your home, Pella Windows and Doors are the experts at taking care of you and your home.

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0: Don't do it, Mike. We can't afford it.
1: Can't do it.
0: Don't mess with the Tesh. 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
2: And the doll ate their fingers and then would eat their hair and they would go to the doctor with a doll attached to their head. There was no on-off switch.
3: Is the host, narrator, and executive producer of Hazardous History with Henry Winkler airing Sunday nights at 9 p.m. Eastern on the History Channel. And again, other aspects that you hit here, the candies that looked like cigarettes.
2: Cigarettes. But also, you know, they thought sugar.
3: Yes.
2: They would help make the children energetic. And then so they would have cereal like Frankenberry.
3: I remember.
2: And then made their children poop pink.
4: Yeah.
2: And parents were panicked. But I must say, listen, the last time I was here.
3: Yes, sir.
2: Great things happened.
3: Yes, sir.
2: And
3: Chiefs Super Bowl t-shirt.
4: Whoa.
2: Yeah. Unbelievable. So I got to meet, you know, because of you, I got to meet the great Patrick Mahomes.
3: Mm-hmm.
2: The man never has come to my house for dinner.
3: Well, here's the thing.
2: What is it?
3: I think he's been busy. And unfortunately,
2: I'm busy.
3: Unfortunately, last year, the Chargers home game with the Chiefs was played in Brazil.
2: Right.
3: So they never made it here last
2: year. They did not.
3: No.
2: They never got to L.A.
3: That might be part.
2: Is there a thing called off time? No. But anyway, it was, I am thrilled. I have his jersey.
3: Yes.
2: And I wear it every Super Bowl.
3: Yeah. That's great.
2: Yeah.
3: Is there, because I think the last time you said that you would offer him, a chicken dish?
2: Chicken with reduction.
3: Okay.
2: With the reduction sauce.
3: Correct.
2: Mashed potatoes and a vegetable. And I'm telling you.
3: Yes.
2: It is still available.
3: Is there anything, because you know he's rehabbing a knee injury.
2: Yeah.
3: Is there anything?
2: We have ice. We have ice. And I will pack him. I'll pack his knee.
3: What about chicken soup, the Jewish penicillin? Does
2: you
3: that
2: you know what it is true though?
3: Do you think
2: chicken soup really, really works? But I think this is beyond that, and I only wish him well.
3: Well, here's the thing: do we have the schedules of the Rams and the Chargers that we could show Henry Winkler? Oh, here's the Chiefs' schedule. Look at this: they are at the Los Angeles Chargers. Right at the top of next year, January 2nd or 3rd. That's in week 17.
2: I will be here.
3: But look at this.
2: What?
3: Week 13.
2: It says Henry? No.
3: No. Week 13, they're at the Rams. There's two trips to Los Angeles.
2: Hello.
3: Two. Top of December, top of January.
2: Yeah.
3: Are you around? Do you know what you're saying?
2: You know what? I'll make myself around. I am not kidding. I will make myself square if that's what it takes.
3: You love him still that much?
2: I do. He is wonderful. I am so sorry he got hurt. I want to tell you something. I know that the man was never bar mitzvahed because honestly, anybody else being that hurt, playing that hard, I cannot imagine it. I would just fall to the turf and cry. I would. Yeah, I never met Mr. Kelsey.
3: Okay, so we got to get that done for you.
2: Well, now it's probably out of my...
3: No, that's not... No. Henry Winkler.
2: He gave me a t-shirt, though.
3: He did. It said, what? It said Faith, Football, and Fonzie, didn't it?
2: Yeah. It was the football family.
3: Yeah, so the football family Fonzie t-shirt. Yeah. He's not out of... First of all,
2: my
3: nobody's
2: son,
3: out of your...
2: Max mind. Directed him.
3: In what?
2: In a thing with Nicey Nash. I forget what that was called.
3: The TV then, show?
2: Huh?
3: The TV show,
2: yeah. Okay. He was wonderful.
3: He
2: was so natural.
3: That's what he wants to do, I think, when it's...
2: Yeah, awesome. But you know what? I'm not kidding. He has the thing in him.
3: Okay. We have, by the way, Hazardous History. Henry Winkler is here on the Rich Eisen Show. It's Sunday nights, 9 p.m. Eastern on the History Channel. And again, it's a series going down things that we used to do for fun or out of plain boredom that you can't do anymore.
2: No.
3: So
2: hopefully not.
3: Well, because some of it's dangerous.
2: Talking about sports.
3: Uh-huh.
2: Do you know that a catcher, for baseball in the beginning. They did not have the equipment, and they used straw between their body and the shirt.
3: Straw.
2: To stop the ball.
3: I couldn't imagine that would be helpful.
2: Well, it didn't. It didn't help. It didn't at all.
3: We have some instances as well. I don't know if they're on your show or not.
2: Well, they will be.
3: Okay, very good. Here's the first one, the sports edition of Hazardous History. Put it up on the screen here. Barefoot kickers.
2: Yes.
3: Kickers used to be barefoot.
2: Yes.
3: Out on the field. Could you imagine?
2: No.
3: You know?
2: No, because I don't know what they did, because you have to kick that thing, and that thing is like a hard pigskin.
3: Right. And you could see on turf, you could scrape a toe.
2: Oh, you could break a nail.
3: Yeah, you know what I mean? So you can't do that anymore.
2: No.
3: You got to put on a shoe.
2: Yeah.
3: Okay. Here's another one for you. you don't do it anymore. Like smoking in the locker room.
2: Yeah.
3: Look at this. This is Len Dawson during the Super Bowl.
2: Right.
3: You know what I mean?
2: Where is he now? the thing is that no, he's a very good player. I'm sure.
3: Could you imagine they used to smoke during games?
2: Well, you know, you run out of breath.
3: Could you?
2: I was a smoker.
3: You were?
2: I was. If I could smoke the entire pack at once, I would have.
3: You mean taking all of them and
2: all 20 at once? Just cut off the bottom of the pack, light them up.
3: When did you smoke?
2: I smoked until 1980-something. So, Gary Marshall sent a woman to my house for a week, and she wore this in metal wooden necklace, and I said, oh, my God, I had an Irish setter, too, growing up. She said, this is the Maharishi. But that was embarrassing. Yeah. But I stopped smoking then.
3: So that's when it hits you, like I need to stop smoking.
2: Well, you know what? My children said,
3: got it.
2: Dad, you smell.
3: Oh, got it.
2: And I went, okay.
3: So you like all throughout Happy Days you were a smoker?
2: Yeah, and people would say, "Don't you, you know, aren't you setting an example?" And I thought, I smoke. Mm-hmm. I'm sorry. I tried not to smoke in public. But I can't take responsibility.
3: I had no idea.
2: Until I stopped.
3: In the same way that you pointed out that catchers used to wear straw.
2: Yes.
3: Are you aware that NHL goalies never wore masks?
2: Yes.
3: All the time?
2: Yes. And the man got the puck in the face 33 times. He went into the locker room. He got a plastic, a mask over his face.
3: Yeah.
2: He came out. The manager said, you cannot do that. The audience wants to see your face. He said, I will not go on the ice if I can't wear this because my face hurts.
3: Is this in Hazardous History?
2: That is in the story.
3: Oh, how about that? We finally found one.
2: Yeah.
3: I thought it was a Jewish mother that said, put on a mask.
2: No. Also, every mother would say, put on a mask.
3: Put on a mask.
2: But it's true.
3: Okay. Last one from our sports edition that's no longer happening is people water skiing and jumping over shark-infested waters.
2: I did that. I did all of the water skiing except for the jump. They wouldn't let me do a stunt.
3: Because you're the star.
2: Yeah, and there was no replacement. You know, there was no understudy. But I just want to say, and I've said this a few times.
3: Yes, sir.
2: At the end, I let go of the skis.
3: Yes.
2: I pulled up on the sand. Mm-hmm. I walked out of the skis, and they freeze frame on my smile.
3: Mm-hmm.
2: Half that smile is the Fonz going, hey, look at that, I did it. The other half is Henry Winkler going, oh, you did it.
3: Yes, you did. You did. That's the Hazardous History.
2: My short German father said to me, tell Gary Marshall that you water ski. I said, I probably am not going to say that. Tell Gary Marshall you water ski. And so finally, after 100 times, I said, Gary, I water ski, and boom.
3: There you go.
2: Yeah.
3: The history is now, nobody's ever done it again.
2: Jump the shark? I've jumped it twice. Once on Arrested Development.
3: Wait a minute. They did that. They made you do that again.
2: When not the water skiing, I jumped over a shark on the dock.
3: I love that show.
2: Yeah.
3: Thank you. My daughter, my 12-year-old daughter, has watched every episode of Arrested Development.
2: I love
3: her. And we don't stop her, even though some of that stuff's not terribly appropriate.
2: No, but she's going to hear it anyway.
3: But it's not just that. But all of my kids have watched them. And one time we ran into you a few months ago.
2: Yes.
3: My family was there. You may recall when we just said hello. It was at a tennis club.
2: Yes. And we were at a memorial.
3: I know. And my wife was actually on the court right around the corner screaming about a ball that she should have hit better.
2: But you know what? Life happens.
3: Well, I also said
2: A little that.
3: It sounds like she was part of the mourners group, yes, is what I basically told her. But my daughter said, "Dad, that's Barry Zuckerkorn." And I'm like, oh, my God.
2: I like this woman.
3: You know what? That's what she said, because she loves your character. Yeah.
2: What is her name?
3: Her name is Taylor.
2: Taylor, have the greatest summer, Taylor.
3: She will absolutely love it. She's like, oh, Dad, that's Barry Zuckerkorn. Yeah. You know? What did you like about doing Arrested Development? What did you like about that?
2: First of all, the cast was amazing. Mm-hmm. Second of all, I was hired for like 2 episodes, and I stayed for 5 years. Third of all, it was written so incredibly well. Mm-hmm. Mitch Hurwitz, the creator, mm-hmm, had a feed in his office of what we were doing on the soundstage. He could see every angle of the cameras. And you were about to say something so funny you couldn't believe it. And he came running in, no, say this. And it was funnier than one of the funniest things I was ever going to say that he had already written. I am not kidding. It was an amazement.
3: What's your favorite scene that you did that you loved?
2: I don't have a favorite.
3: Okay.
2: I have a favorite child, but I can't tell you.
3: Okay.
2: But, you know, because I have to live with them. But I don't have a favorite. I enjoy my job. I love my job, mm-hmm, every day.
3: Yeah. And, you know, I just, again, your character was in so many positions that I would never think Henry Winkler would ever be in.
2: But that is my job. You know, my job is to just create life in order to hold a mirror up to society.
3: Yes.
2: Because hopefully we know everybody we're seeing if it's written well.
3: I just didn't want to pause a couple times because pausing a television show to a child is a provocative act. They
2: want
3: to watch it, right?
2: Yes.
3: You've got grandchildren, you've got kids.
2: Right.
3: So there's a scene, one of the scenes, I don't recall which one, where you are playing your character and it's led into by a voiceover from Ron Howard.
2: Yes.
3: And I wanted to pause and say, do you understand, which she doesn't clearly, understand that Ron Howard and Henry Winkler together,
2: right,
3: as part of a cast, is one of the most iconic television shows ever.
2: Right.
3: Did that ever hit you?
2: He is still my, like my relative. Can you hear my stomach talking?
3: No, I cannot.
2: No? Can the audience hear?
3: No, I cannot.
2: No, I'm going to have breakfast right after this. Ron, okay, this is great.
3: Okay.
2: Ron comes from a family that left the farm in Oklahoma. Mm-hmm. They went to New York. This was before Ron and his brother Clint were born. Mm-hmm. They went to New York and they were on Broadway.
3: Yes.
2: Rance and his mom. Mm-hmm. They drove across the country. The children are born. Ron starts at 3. I meet him when he is 18. I am 27. Mm. I am from parents that escaped the Holocaust, mm-hmm, in Germany, living in New York City. He is from farmers in Oklahoma. We were like touched by the universe. There was a string between us. I didn't have to tell him what I was going to do. He didn't tell me what he was going to do. We just were in the same space at the same moment. It's rare.
3: You were talking about on the happy days.
2: On happy days and in life.
3: And in life.
2: Yeah.
3: Right. And clearly he was doing voiceovers. You were acting in Arrested Development.
2: Right. And he was producing.
3: Yeah.
2: It was his company.
3: That's right.
2: Yeah.
3: That's right. I mean, it's not lost on me whenever that happens.
2: Yeah.
3: It's pretty cool.
2: It is so cool that I'm still at the table. Mm-hmm. Is so cool.
3: Very much so.
2: Yeah.
3: No, not just a small part of the table. You were at the table, sir.
2: Well,
3: no doubt about that.
2: It is a wonderful thing.
3: Do you have any memorabilia in your house?
2: You know what? I saved one thing.
3: What'd you say?
2: There was a shelf of plywood. You cannot hear my stomach. My stomach is telling the story at the same time. Okay. There was a shelf of plywood right outside Arnold's where we would put our water bottle or our cup of coffee down before we made an entrance during a rehearsal.
3: Uh-huh.
2: And I wrote on that piece of plywood. Today we're starting the sixth year. Ron Howard just had a redheaded daughter. A few months later, I had a redheaded daughter.
3: Mm-hmm.
2: He said to Stacy and I, my wife, mm-hmm. he said, we're going to move from California across the country. We think it's better to bring up children in the East. Would you take the children if anything happens to us?
3: Oh, my goodness.
2: And I said, absolutely. He said, there will be money to take care of each one. So we're in charge.
3: Oh,
2: and Bryce Dallas Howard is an unbelievable actress and director,
3: is
2: our godchild.
3: Wow. And everybody's doing well. And the money's in the banana stand, right?
2: Yes. Unbelievable. The Bluth family.
3: It's always there. That's what I've heard.
2: It's great.
3: You're the best, Henry. Thank you for coming here.
2: I'm so happy I got to be here.
3: Can I get you something to eat?
2: You know what? I'm going to have something on the way out. I just want to say J.J. Redick, you know, he and his family are mm-hmm. part of our family circle.
3: I didn't know that.
2: And I just wanted to say next year is your year.
3: Okay. Do you have a prediction? It sounds like LeBron is re-signing here in Los Angeles.
2: Oh, is that true?
3: That's the word, that he's talking contract with the Lakers. Yes, sir.
2: You know what? The fact is he is great. Wherever he goes is great. We are great that we had him for a little while. Yeah. Maybe he'll be back. He's very tall.
3: How about getting... How about he gets the chicken dish, too? How about that?
2: If Mr. James...
3: Yes.
2: If King James wanted to come to my house for a chicken dinner, he could bring the family.
3: Maybe the Lakers should throw that in, and that'll be the finisher. That'll close it.
2: Knock it right off
3: the edge.
2: That'll
3: close it. Great to see you.
2: Thank you.
3: Henry Winkler, everybody. New episodes of Hazardous History with Henry Winkler every Sunday night through September 6th on the History Channel. We're back to wrap up this show in just a moment.
2: Yay!
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3: It's about pressure. Oh, pressure. You love this, Chris. You love the pressure conversation.
20: It's his thing.
3: You love the pressure.
21: This man's been to a Super Bowl, though, so under a little bit less pressure than others in the AFC.
20: That's true.
3: I mean, what a terrible setup, because he's asked about added pressure. There's pressure enough. You know, there's pressure. There's pressure every day, just waking up, going to work.
20: Yep.
21: That's true.
3: There's pressure being a terrific quarterback.
21: Yeah.
3: Somebody who gets hurt, unfortunately.
21: Pressure to stay healthy.
3: There's pressure to stay healthy for all of us.
21: Yes.
3: For Joe Burrow in particular.
20: When you get older.
3: He was asked about added pressure, which I thought you'd appreciate.
21: I do love it.
3: Talking about what pressure.
21: Yeah.
3: People put pressure.
20: Billy Joel.
3: All right, hit it.
22: Is there any added level of pressure that comes with understanding what you have here at the moment?
23: I hope so. I think that's great.
17: put pressure on guys. I love it. I thrive in it. We'll find out who else does. I know that we have the kind of people that want to be in that spot. You know, I want everybody talking about the Bengals. I want everybody talking about what I'm saying in my press conferences. Ooh. And is he, you know, you go back and watch what I said before 2019 season at LSU. You know, I feel very similarly about this team. You know, I'm so excited to get started and get moving. And I wish we would ramp this right into training camp so we can continue to improve. Because I feel like, you know, there's so much greatness that we're going to be able to achieve this year. I'm just excited to get going.
3: Man, that is the most antsy I've ever seen. He can't sit still. No. Normally he's just like, you know, let's Joe go. Cool. And like, okay, yeah.
4: Let's go.
3: Make a bit of mixed diamonds, whatever you want to say. Mm-hmm. He's fired up.
4: Joe Burrow, MVP.
3: He couldn't sit still. I'm serious.
4: 9-1.
3: I've never seen him like that. You want, hey, Joe, you want people talking about
19: put it in the press? He said, put all of the pressure on me. I want everybody talking about it.
3: He would put pressure on other people.
19: Yeah, let's go.
20: Other people handle pressure.
3: He wants the pressure. He wants that smoke.
19: He's talking
20: all the smoke.
19: He's talking to Lamar Jackson, Josh Allen, Justin Herbert, Trevor Lawrence, all these other AFC quarterbacks that haven't done jack.
3: So it's not me. It's you. I'm not feeling pressure. Put pressure.
19: You should feel pressure.
3: No, he's talking about the other people on his team. That's what he's talking about.
19: Take it
3: out on my colleagues. This guy over here.
20: I mean, that's what you wanted him to say, but I
3: know because
19: that was what I heard.
3: He wants to. No, what you're because you want to already write it down. We'll do it for you tomorrow. Quarterback under the most pressure. We'll do it.
20: Oh, Chris,
3: write it down for tomorrow because
20: he already has this pre-written.
3: Why don't you power rank him tomorrow?
19: What are we doing?
20: He wrote this a month ago.
19: I got 20.
3: That's right.
19: 31 of them.
3: Okay. Okay, 31, 30. Let's do that. Jack in Columbus, Ohio wants to chime in. Perfect. Jack, what's up, Jack?
23: Hey, Rich, how you doing? Congrats on the Knicks win.
3: Thank you. I had a lot to do with it.
23: Yes. Well, my dad's a longtime Knicks fan, so happy to see him winning and all of New York, too.
3: Jack, I've only got a couple minutes left for you, brother. So what do you want to do? Do you want to do what you told Adam, our call screener, you want to do?
23: Yeah, I would love to do a win-loss game for the Bengals.
3: There we go. Okay, you just heard what Joe had to say. He wants all the added pressure. He wants all the smoke. What happens when Baker Mayfield pays in a week one visit?
23: You know, we don't start off very strong, but I think we're going to change that. It's going to be a win.
3: 1-0 at the Texans.
23: That defense is tough. That's going to be a loss.
3: 1-1 at the Steelers.
23: Mr. Rogers, Aaron Rodgers, Los Angeles Dodgers, we're sweeping the Steelers. Wow.
3: My goodness. All right, Jaguars at Cincy. What happens?
23: That's a win.
3: You're at the Dolphins at 3-1.
23: Easy win.
3: You're at the Ravens, 4-1.
23: We're going to split with the Ravens, so at there, I'm going to take a loss.
3: 4-2, home for the Titans.
23: 4-2, that's going to be a win.
3: Okay, you're hooked on Phonics in Madrid against the Falcons.
23: I don't like the international game. Falcons have a good offense. I'm going to take a loss.
3: 5-3, home for the Steelers on Sunday Night Football.
23: I already know that's a win.
3: 6-3 at the Commanders on a Monday night.
23: That's a win, taking the Monday night curse away.
3: 7-3, hosting the Saints.
23: Win.
3: 8-3 at the Browns.
23: No more Garrett. Don't have to worry about it. That's a win.
3: Which Garrett? Is that Miles?
19: Miles?
3: All right, 9-3.
23: That's
3: Chiefs
23: Miles.
3: Chiefs at the Bengals.
23: We dominated Chiefs in the regular season. That's a win.
3: 10-3 at the Panthers.
23: Sneaky game, but I think we see it out. That's a win.
3: 11-3 at the Colts.
23: That's a win.
3: 12-3, home for the Ravens on a Thursday night.
23: I'm going to say a win on Thursday.
3: All right. 13-3, home for the Browns.
23: Yeah, another win.
3: 14-3, says Jack in Columbus.
23: Rich, can I ask one more question real quick?
3: Real quick.
23: Do you know how many days it's been since November 29th, 2025? Just curious.
3: Jack, I have to hang up on you now.
23: Thanks, Rich. Appreciate it.
4: That was pretty funny.
3: I don't know the days, Jack. That's the second 14-3 we've gotten. We've gotten the 13-4 and two 14-3s for the Bengals. Joe Burrow is antsy. Joe Burrow wants to welcome in the Buccaneers for week one tomorrow. He wants it yesterday. I love that soundbite. Joe, we're going to talk about your press conferences because you want that added pressure. So do we. So do we. So do we.
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0: 17th day of June. I was fixing to put you in July. June. 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Jake Thompson on Ole Miss football, Ole Miss, a little bit of Ole Miss baseball at 3:30. Bill Bender college football at 4 o'clock. Jason Crowder, Mississippi State sports, and Bridge Camp at 5:15. How are you, sir? Are we good today? Hey, are we raining today? Or is that, aren't we getting washed out one of these days? My dad told me yesterday, he's like, it's raining, got to quit, it's going to get my garden.
1: Yeah, luck is not on his side then, because I keep seeing this tropical depression in the ocean. It's coming towards Louisiana, and it's supposed to affect a lot of rain around here the next couple of days.
0: More than what we've already got. Any hurricanes are developing? You know, I'm going out of town next week. I'm going south of the border. Any hurricanes brewing up that I haven't paid attention to?
1: No, by then I haven't seen any that you need to worry about. But you never know. The ocean's a fickle place.
0: It is, and I don't want to
1: pop up tomorrow.
0: Duck on no island. Like, you'd have to send help. Like, if I was on an island south of the Gulf of America, and I texted you and said, here's my coordinates, northeast, please send help, what would you do?
1: I couldn't do anything, so I'd probably look at it and, huh, that's a shame. And then I'd have to put the phone down. I don't know coordinates.
0: That would be it.
1: Well, I guess, you know, if you sent me exact coordinates, but you didn't give me a number there. You just said northeast.
0: Well, a northern and an easting. A latitude and a longitude.
1: I guess, yeah, I could send it to the proper authorities and they can figure it out.
0: Depends on which proper authorities, right? Monkeys riding dogs, are you headed out to visit your friend Kevin Todd? Well, you know, I am heading south. I think he would be east. Maybe I'll run into him. If I ran into Kevin Todd next week, what would you want me to tell him? Him and Randy, because you know Randy's going to be with him.
1: It's not words. I don't want you to say anything to him. It's what I want you to do. And that's just deliver one of these in his suckhole.
0: Speaking of delivering suckhole blows, Brendan Sorsby's agent continues to talk. Ron Slavin claims Cincinnati knew about the gambling addiction and took no action. If anybody should be questioned or catching heat, it should be Cincinnati, because they knew for 2 years and never said anything or didn't do anything about it. That's the part of the story that's getting lost. Does Cincinnati have some sort of responsibility in all this?
1: Yeah. It's interesting. Okay. He's talk. And this is his lawyer?
0: Yeah.
1: Okay. I usually don't like lawyer speak. And it's interesting that he's coming in and saying this, dragging them into this out of nowhere. But yes, earlier in this whole process, in this whole thing, I was thinking, okay, he did this at Indiana, and that's all we're talking about. But there was a stop in between Indiana and Texas Tech, and I was thinking the entire time, why is Cincinnati just skating by in all this? And there's absolutely no reason for this man to drag them into it, but I love this. Because, yes, I did think that. Of course he was doing it. It's not like he just quit and said, I'll pick it back up when I get to the next school. So, yeah, of course they knew something was going on.
0: Yeah. Yeah, of course they did. We will get into some SEC win totals that we have that we're now getting ready to publish on CFBHourglass.com for the SEC. Our good buddy Ross is here helping us with this. And I'll get to some of this on the SEC. Some of this may surprise you, that where I'm coming out with some of these numbers as far as wins for SEC teams. We'll get to that. Let me move forward. The Fox Big Noon kickoff is headed to London for Arizona State, Kansas at Wembley Stadium on September 19th. The show's first international appearance comes at the first FBS game ever played in the city. Aren't you excited for Kansas, Arizona State at Wembley Stadium?
1: Oh. You know, Wembley Stadium, concert-wise, this used to be a huge mark. And then a couple of like big-time wrestling events, and it was this historic thing when we're talking about concerts, and we're talking about these couple wrestling events that they had and all this. And now we're talking about who's playing?
0: Kansas, the Jayhawks versus Arizona State and Kenny Dillingham.
1: Why?
0: Big 12 trying to make some money. Think they're NFL light.
1: Is this because that was the big mark? Like Wembley is what, 90,000?
0: Yeah, it's a big place.
1: And so if you can sell out Wembley, that's why it was so massive. But are we really going to do 90,000 people in London want to see? I keep forgetting who you're even telling me is playing. Kansas and who?
0: Arizona State.
1: That's a very random matchup. It's very random, and it's like a very second tier matchup.
0: Should I change my name to Jake Wembley? What do you think?
1: No, don't tie yourself in with the Brits.
0: Probably not. Nah. There's some bad news coming out of Britain. So, yeah, probably not. All right, Iowa State and Kansas State appealed $500,000 fines from the Big 12 for opting out of bowl games last year. Had those fines reduced to $250,000 each. Also, Brett Yormark coming out on Texas Tech and Brendan Sorsby. This was late yesterday. Quote, it's been a challenging week for both our conference and college athletics in the landscape. The Big 12 looks forward to moving ahead as 16 teams strong, or he said 16 strong. We wish Brendan Sorsby success in his future endeavors. Does he even mean that?
1: No, because I saw an article today. It's Satterfield. He's the coach at Cincinnati, isn't he?
0: Yes.
1: Yeah, he was talking about, Brendan Sorsby's former coach speaks out. And Satterfield, and his quote was that exact same thing. I want to wish him well in all his future endeavors. Which, that's not even a human being quote. Like, you're not even speaking like a human. That's just PR written talk.
0: Probably AI written.
1: Yeah.
0: Right. Write me a very nice HR type letter wishing people well. Something to that effect. College football playoff leaders ended a meeting this week in Denver with no decision on expansion, says Rich Clark of the College Football Playoff. This is, again, another one of these meetings where they fly out to, this time, Denver. They meet to discuss the playoff, and no decision has been made. It says, quote, while consultants delivered presentations on 16 to 24 team formats, no media evaluation figures were shared. Discussion centered on scheduling of a 24-team field and how to do it. Rich Clark called logistics around a 24-team playoff as a, quote, hard one, mentioning considerations for a standalone window for Army-Navy and a decision on whether to begin a 24-team field immediately after the regular season, currently conference championship game weekend. 601-885-3776. We're brought to you by Live Oaks. 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Jake Thompson coming up in 20 minutes.
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That is the Cowboy Maloney's text line. More on the college football playoff meetings that are ended today in Denver. If you didn't know they were meeting, you didn't miss anything. They didn't really do anything, as always. Rich Clark of the College Football Playoff talking about the 24-team field. Said those are the questions we have to answer. Student-athlete wellness is key. We talked a lot about it. Those are the kind of things. Clark reemphasizes that the leaders of the College Football Playoff didn't get into any numbers as far as media evaluations for a 24-team field. And again, why go all the way out there to do that? Simply because they want to take a trip. They didn't even talk about, I mean, they said they talked about student-athlete wellness and logistics, so a 24-team field versus 16, and that was about it. That was about it. CFP staff is, quote, working on a document answering questions related to operation of a potential 24-team expansion bracket and the scheduling of it, which poses an issue in a tight December calendar. Another meeting is scheduled for late summer where evaluation figures might be shared. Might. And again, they slow walk everything. They slow walk everything. And the reason I think that they're holding back on the valuation figures is because it's not going to be a money type of situation and conversation that the Big Ten and the SEC is going to like. They're not going to like it. So they're holding back. It's kind of like you don't want to tell your dad you did something. Like you actually broke the window to his window in his shed and it's in the back and he doesn't go back there much. You threw a baseball through it. You know what I'm saying? So we're not going to tell dad about that. We're just going to let that ride. That's what they're doing with this money, it feels like. All right. Major League Baseball sent a letter to Congress and the Senate in support of this Protect College Sports Act, for whatever that's worth. Talking about college baseball has undergone a remarkable transformation over the last several years. It's become an increasingly important pathway for future professional baseball players. What do they mean it's become an important pathway? It has always been a pathway. So they're supporting this thing. The NFL has got behind it. The NBA. And again, still, you have to convince the SEC, Big Ten, and Notre Dame to do this. And I don't believe that's going to happen. All right, we got win totals for the Big Ten in football. We went through the SEC yesterday. Indiana and Oregon with the two highest win totals in the Big Ten at 10.5. 10.5 for both. And we'll get into some numbers, what I think about these college football hourglass as we move along. Ohio State at 9.5. Penn State, Michigan, USC, 8.5. Washington, Iowa, Illinois at 7.5. And then down the stretch you go. Purdue with the worst in the Big Ten at 3.5. Also, Dabo Swinney, talking to Chris Lowe this week, he was asked about the Ole Miss tampering allegations involving Pete Golding and linebacker Luke Farrell from this past year. Swinney had this to say, quote, "I'm not trying to get anybody in trouble. It's not about a certain player or anything like that. It's more, can we do this? Is this allowed? Can an NFL team right now call up the backup and say, hey, come on over here, even though he's got a contract?" And so in our world, I think there just needs to be clarity on what we can and cannot do. Well, first off, in the NFL, those contracts are much different than NIL contracts. They have to be. I mean, I've never seen a contract that anybody signed in college sports, but they have to be. True agents are involved. True players' unions are involved. So Dabo has gotten confused to compare what goes on in the NFL versus college. It's not the same thing. But I get what he's saying. He's trying to get some clarification on stuff. Possum Neck Joe. Major League Baseball is not a pathway for these West Virginia baseball players. Yeah, North Carolina, they're in the top of the seventh. Carolina in a winner-take-all ball. Well, not a winner-take-all. They win, they go to the championship. West Virginia is an elimination ballgame. They'd have to win this one and then beat North Carolina again tomorrow. Not happening, unless they have a miracle.
North Carolina all over West Virginia, 12-1, top of the seventh.

0: Carolina, 12 runs on 15 hits. West Virginia, 1 run on 4 hits. They do have 2 errors today. So it looks like Carolina, the Carolina Blue, Chapel Road is headed to the College World Series Championship Series. Later on tonight, Oklahoma will take on Georgia. As Georgia knocked out Texas last night 2-0, they had 2 runs on 5 hits with an error. Texas had no runs on 4 hits and 1 error. So Georgia's got to beat Oklahoma twice. Now, I know you're fired up if it's North Carolina, Oklahoma, right? In the championship? Yeah, you'll love that. You'll be all over that. All right, let's see here. Moving on. We'll get to some ACC coaching rankings later. Fox Sports NFL says, is Brendan Sorsby worth using a high pick on a supplement in the supplemental draft? Says, here's what scouts have to say about this. We'll get into some of this. One anonymous NFL executive on Brendan Sorsby says, quote, if you need a quarterback, he's going to be tempting, but because he's a quarterback, it's even an even tougher call. And another one says, even if he says he's completely beaten the problem, talking about gambling, and never has any other issues, can you really trust him? And that's two executives that are anonymous talking to Ralph Vachano with Fox Sports. And those are two valid things. You know, it's if you need a quarterback, it's a tough call to make on a guy like Sorsby. And then if you're wondering about the gambling issues, which everybody will, has he really put that stuff to bed and will it ever, you know, come back out? All right, our good friend SEC Mike, Michael Bratton, has ranked the SEC wide receiver rankings. Check that. He has posted this. This is courtesy of Athlons. Your good friends at Athlons. So Texas, courtesy of Athlons, has the number one wide receiver group in the SEC. And I would say, led by Cam Coleman, the transfer from Auburn and some others, that's absolutely 100% lock it up. Texas does. Do you know how dominant this Texas offense could be this year? This offense at Texas could mirror the 2019 LSU offense. Do you realize that? In potency, in the ability to score on the long play. Like, this may be one of the best offenses we've seen in a number of years, with one of the best quarterbacks we have seen in a number of years. Did you know that?
1: No, I didn't, but I think we need to calm down a little bit throwing out teams like 2019 LSU.
0: They're loaded on the offensive front. They got a quarterback that got off to a slow start, but, you know, it's kind of like that bird dog. You know, you buy a good bird dog from a good bloodline, and maybe he's fumbling over his feet as he's growing into his body. Maybe he wants to play with a piece of paper or napkin, and you can't get him to chase a duck or chase a bird, but then eventually it clicks, and now all of a sudden the bloodline shows up. That's Arch Manning. Last year he was fumbling over his feet a little bit early. He's got his footing. He finished the year strong, and I think you're going to see him hunt this year. I think the Mr. Inevitable is here. Like, we've been waiting on that to happen, and I think we're sitting in that moment right now. Doesn't that feel good, though, that we're here in the moment for Arch Manning?
1: I feel exactly the same as I did before this story began.
0: Texas A&M, believe it or not, courtesy of Athlons, has the number 2 rated wide receiver room. Now, I'm not going to try to tell you all about Texas A&M's wide receiver room, but I know in the transfer portal they picked up some big ones, they kept some big ones, and they lost 2 big ones in the NFL. Florida comes in at number 3, Alabama number 4, Oklahoma number 5, Tennessee 6, LSU 7, Ole Miss number 8, Georgia number 9, Missouri 10, South Carolina 11, Auburn, Arkansas, Vanderbilt, Mississippi State at 15. Now, State lost a ton of production. They really like the wide receiver room. It's a young group of wide receivers, some good transfer portal guys. I think they'll be better than 15th, and then Kentucky at number 16. We're brought to you by Mac and Bones. When the weather clears, get out and play a little miniature golf at 1 Mac and Bones Boulevard in Pearl, 601-932-4653. Pricing just starts at $10. 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
0: 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Also down in Richland, 601-932-0459. Jake Thompson on 3 Sports, Ole Miss Spirit. Get him on X, get you a subscription, and of course, get in and enjoy as football season is in the bullseye now. Jake, welcome in, sir. How are you?
18: I'm doing well. Thanks for having me back on.
0: Hey, we appreciate you as always. Before we get into football, we'll put a bow on baseball. Obviously, Omaha didn't work out how Ole Miss wanted it to. It hasn't worked out like a lot of teams. It always gets down to two. North Carolina looks like they're about to punch a ticket into the championship series. We'll see if Georgia can beat Oklahoma twice or if Oklahoma is that team. Just your thoughts on the season. And then, of course, now is Ole Miss, like everybody else, rebuilding that roster for next year?
18: Yeah, you know, as we saw in the postseason, the first 2 weeks, the regional and super, the Ole Miss was the formula was to sweep and to win and go 3-0 and then 2-0 because they had a pitching plan and one loss was going to cause them to divert from that, and they just didn't have either the trust in the arms or the arms in the bullpen to have to win, you know, 4 or 5 if you lose a game in Omaha, and that's, you know, that's what happened Friday night. As we're seeing the end of it right now, I don't know if anybody in that side of the bracket was going to beat a North Carolina. They've played really well in their 3 games, and it looks like they're about to have another 2-day break before they have to, you know, play for a national championship. So that was the path for Ole Miss, was to win Friday, win Sunday against whoever, and then get the 2 days off that North Carolina got, and then throw, you know, Cade and only have to use 3 starters in that process to get to this weekend. And that once you lose to the Tar Heels, it was over. And Hunter just looked like he'd looked the back half of the season tired, and Walker Hooks. I mean, you know, I think for him it was just tiredness. I mean, they kept bringing him out of there game after game and not really going to anybody else. And so it just shows you the depth that they didn't have or the trust they didn't have in some of those arms in the postseason. And it finally just caught up to them. Tiredness, I think, is what it was. And then obviously the offense, you know, strikeout or home run, that's not a formula for success. You know, you get hot, you get streaky, yeah, but that's not going to win you a national title or a handful of games you need them to, and that's just what happened there.
0: Visiting with Jake Thompson on 3 Sports, Wednesday edition of the program. All right, we shift gears now. Football in full, full sights now for everybody. Big recruiting first weekends coming up for everybody and have been coming up. Just your impressions of, what Ole Miss is doing, with the camp circuit. And, kind of what's left on the table, position-wise. I mean, obviously, it's a moving target for everybody. But this is the hot month or two there for everybody as they try to get these guys in at camp.
18: Yeah. It's they've had some big official visits over the past couple weekends. They've had a really good start to June, halfway through it. Just came off a visit with, I guess everybody just kind of dubs him DGG, who's, I think, a lot of people think he's going to end up at Ohio State, but, you know, the fact on this is at least being entertained amongst those other teams shows that, you know, they haven't fallen off in terms of brand or exposure and what Pete Golding and his staff have done. And, you know, it's they've continued the momentum. Now they got to land some, of course, but the fact you're getting these guys and their interests is always a positive in that regard. And, you know, the buzz is there. The buzz is strong for Ole Miss, you know, especially in recruiting wise in these camps. That's where you try to make some hay for guys that you'll be knocking on the doors, you know, in a year or two as well. So it's a busy time of year because you've got that. And then in 5 weeks, we'll be in Tampa media days talking. And then a week and a half after that, it's fall camp and you're starting the 2026 season. So, time kind of speeds up for everybody. But right now, it looks like Pete and his staff are making the most of the time they got.
0: We were going through yesterday just for fun, some updated win totals courtesy of BetMGM, and Ole Miss sitting around 7.5 to 8 wins. And of course, we had some listeners say, hey, that seems a little too low. I wanted you to take, not necessarily to pick games today, but I was asking some guests yesterday, the ninth game, we haven't seen this in the league, where half the teams are going to lose an extra game. Some will win an extra game. The other half will win an extra game. How do you think that extra game is going to affect the league overall, not just Ole Miss?
18: Yeah, I think they're going to, you know, who knows what happens. But obviously, half are going to win it, half are going to lose it. You know, that's just how it goes. But, you know, I think when we see, look at those bet totals you're referring to, all but 5 or 7.5 or lower on the win totals. 11 teams were 7.5 or even less. And, you know, so that shows you what they think of this added ninth game and losing a fourth non-conference game against what could be a cupcake, and that, you know, add a win to that column. Now you take it away and it's a toss-up. And I think they're going to see that, I mean, the SEC is going to play a NFL-like schedule. I think you're going to have, you're adding a ninth game. Teams that make it deep into the playoffs will play 16, 17, 18 games against teams that are just as good, or SEC teams, depending on how you match up and set playoffs for those to get through. So I think they're going to see they're just going to beat up on themselves. But I know other conferences have done it, and they're having to kind of join that with how this playoff format may change, and the formula, and what the committees look for, and this and that, and strength of schedule. So I understand the move, but I think they're going to see it's going to be some growing pains where you're going to have a lot of teams flirting with 9 wins or so and being considered a playoff team because they're in the SEC, or because there's so many with 9 wins, not 10-2s or 12-0s or 11-1s, because you've added that ninth game. So it is going to be interesting to watch this transpire. You know, I think they've done their best schedule-wise to kind of spread them out. I mean, Ole Miss playing an SEC game, you know, the second or third game of the year, it's a little unorthodox what they have done lately with playing, you know, a good chunk of their non-conference first and then late September starting SEC play. And other teams are doing that too to try to spread them out best they can. But then also you've seen starting next year, the SEC has said you can't have that penultimate weekend be, as we all kind of called it, Cupcake Saturday. You can't have your Woffords or your CMOs or whoever the week before the final week of the season. So then now you're going to stack a bunch of SEC games on the back end of that before your team. So, yeah, you get a couple weeks off or a month if you make the playoff to kind of rest and practice. But that's still a tough way to end the season. So for the SEC, this ninth game, I think it's going to be – do more harm than good on the early, you know, side of things, especially in terms of just keeping the players healthy.
0: Visiting with Jake Thompson, and of course, you can give me the Ole Miss Spirit on 3 Sports Wednesday edition of the program. All right, so looking at some position units, Athlons is posting now some of position units. They have Ole Miss with the 8th best wide receiver unit in the conference, kind of middle of the pack, or right there in the middle of the pack. Talk a little bit about, you know, not to debate the ranking one way or the other, but this group of wide receivers for Ole Miss that, you know, will be in play for Trinidad Chambliss.
18: Yeah, you know, losing Caden Lee, it hurts because now you just really have Deuce Alexander back as a proven guy, starter, or at least a guy getting regular snaps and targets. Obviously, Caleb Cunningham is returning, but he's not proven as a year-long kind of target like Caden and Deuce would have been as a duo. So you lose one guy of experience, and you brought in Jonte Cook, Daryl Gill, and a couple other guys, but they're all unknowns, and you're having to mesh your core together, basically all but one, into a unit. So I understand where they're kind of put in the middle of the pack, just because it's really a question mark of how will they be. Now, I know that they worked hard in the spring, and they've done a lot of summer work, and I think Trinidad was going to work with some guys or take them somewhere, maybe California or wherever he was going to do some work. And so I know they're working to get that chemistry, and I know, you know, now it's June, there are a lot of them are here taking classes in Oxford, and so I'm sure they're getting time on the field together. But, yeah, the receiver room is going to be one we're going to have to kind of see it grow and mesh and mature as the season goes along. You know, unfortunately they've got tough early games to kind of have to get ready for that.
0: Make sure to get him on 3 Sports. That's the Ole Miss Spirit. Get him on X. He's Jake Thompson. Jake, always appreciate your willingness and time to come on with us, brother. We appreciate you. Have a great rest of the week, and we'll do it again soon.
18: Yeah, y'all too. Take care. Bye-bye.
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0: 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That is the Cowboy Maloney's text line. Bill Bender will join us in the next segment, top of the hour. The sporting news. We'll talk college football. All right, lawmakers. I get tired of talking about this, but I feel like we have to give you the news. We have to give you the news. We'll be glad when the games get here, and we're going to continue to talk more about your teams and our teams and how great and what. Man, I'm telling you, this Texas offense this year, I cannot wait. I mean, it is going to be appointment television. Do we say that too much, appointment television? It's going to be, I'm not going to get your popcorn ready, but it's appointment. Arch Manning is, I just can't even put into words what this is going to be like. What?
1: Put your pants back on. Good Lord.
0: I'm just saying it's going to be fun. It's going to be fun. And there's some really good teams out there. Now, you know, we'll see if Texas can go through the whole season and stay healthy and all that. But we.
1: You really, okay. These horns that you bought with the ground rule last year where they got flipped upside down and they have to win for them to be right side up. That's really your, you just really want to see those flipped up. Because yeah, you made the purchase and then when they got turned down, your feelings got a little hurt.
0: Yeah, we
1: got
0: to get those horns back up. Lawmakers have filed dozens of proposed amendments to the Protect College Sports Act ahead of Thursday's markup session. Some of the most notable proposals are attached here per copies obtained by Yahoo Sports. Many of these will be rejected. Some may not even be heard Thursday. Yes, these are stupid. These are proposals from lawmakers, like prohibiting, this is stuff they want in the verbiage of this bill that's never going to pass. Prohibiting colleges from partnering with private equity firms in the sale of licensing media rights or allowing involvement in athletic operations. Tammy Baldwin, Democrat, Wisconsin. That's never going in there. That's just never going in there. Some colleges will say yes. A lot of the bigger ones will say no. Let's go to the Mississippi Sports Medicine call line. Let's go to Gator Matt. Matt, welcome in, brother. How you doing?
2: First of all, you need to calm down. I mean, we're not talking about a Big Ten team, right? I mean, are you not referencing, you're not referencing a Big Ten team? Because you got all excited. I just thought for sure you're talking about a Big Ten team. Because we all know how you start foaming at the mouth, you know, over some Big Ten team. But are you officially going to say, now this wouldn't be the first time, but are you going to say Texas is back? Is that what we're saying?
0: Well, aren't they already back though? I mean, they've made the playoff the last number of years. I mean, they're kind of already back, aren't they?
2: Oh, that last time I saw about Billy Napier.
0: Well, that's true.
2: Hey, Jake, have we talked about the $1.45 billion with a B $1 billion renovation to the swamp? I haven't paid attention to the show, but have we talked about how it will be the nicest football facility? Not in Florida, not in the SEC, but Jake, the world. Have we talked about that?
0: I did mention it the day that it came out, but tell me.
2: Look, I know you're going to say Texas is back, but I'm going to trump you, and I'm going to say we're uncovering the money.
0: I was going to ask Matt if that was just a rendering, or is this like a go? Is the project a go? Matt, you can text. Is that project a go? We did talk about it a couple days ago when it broke, and we're glad Matt's back with us. Call us 601-897-1059. Res Dog, did you get pantsed by Texas? No, not at all. Possum Neck Joe, North Carolina must have heard banjos playing. They're letting these Mountaineers come back. Let me go back over here and see, Joe, because I haven't even, well, they have. Bottom of the seventh, this game has tightened up. It was 12-1 North Carolina. Now it's 12-6. So West Virginia making a little bit of a run here in this College World Series ball game. All right, let's see here. Let's go to Brando. Brando, welcome in, brother. How you doing?
3: Jake, long time no talk, man. Where you been?
0: Man, I've just been hanging around. I'm glad you're back. How are you?
3: Yeah, I'm good, good. Hey, it sounds like that we need, me and B need to go in and get you a Texas Longhorn burn orange bait box.
0: You know, that's actually would be a great gift if y'all could find that.
3: Let's see. Let's do it. Let's do it. Find one on Amazon, and I'll cash after you. Hey, I wanted to name drop real quick. Of course, you know I'm an Ole Miss fan, but I got to play in the Grove Collective, the NIL golf tournament, a couple of months ago, and got paired up. It was me and a buddy got paired up with Trinidad and one of the linemen. It was really cool. Every one of the coaches, like there's a different coach on every hole, but dude, let me tell you, he may have me fooled, but Trinidad, he's a good kid, man. I knew it from just by looking on the field and on TV. You know, you just kind of want to believe in these guys. This dude is the real deal. He may have me fooled, but he was a hell of a guy.
0: No, I believe it. I believe it. And I'm sure that was a really cool event. I think it's going to be fun to watch him play this year. He's going to give Ole Miss a shot every week.
3: Well, I'm pulling even more for him just interacting with him that day. So, B, get that box off Amazon, and I'll cash out.
0: Appreciate it. 601-897-1059 if you want to call us on the Mississippi Sports Medicine Carla line. Now, it was funny he did say Cash App. Do you Cash App people? Remember we talked about this. You know, nothing wrong with Cash App, but Cash App's a little on the shady side. At least that's what the people say. I have a Cash App. I don't ever use it. I think I got it one time because one of my kids needed some money. Cash App me. And so I did that. All right, let's see here. Gator Matt talking about this Florida renovation. The $1.45 billion renovation has been greenlit. They start in December. Wow. Okay, and I think I remember seeing it would be a four-year project maybe. So it's going to be interesting to see this facility at the Swamp once it gets finished. If you haven't seen the renderings, I shared them several days ago on X. We have something over there?
1: That was Brando again. He wanted to correct himself because he wanted you to know that what he meant was Venmo.
0: Oh.
1: He didn't mean to say Cash App because he didn't want to be lumped in with the Cash App shadiness.
0: So Venmo, that makes it better. That does. Do you Venmo?
1: I have Venmo'd, but no, I don't really use any of those.
0: Fair enough. Well, at least he's on the Venmo side. But he probably does. I bet, does Brando use Cash App? I'm sure he does.
1: Yeah. He's trying to claim that he doesn't, but where has Brando been? That's okay. We're talking about shadiness. Well, that man used to call a good bit, and he's really just disappeared out of nowhere, unexplainable. So he probably got in trouble, and it's somehow linked to Cash App.
0: Could be. But you know how some of our callers do. They'll go off the map as we get closer to football. They start tripping back in here, which we're glad. But he is. Yeah, we got to figure out where he's been. I don't. He likes those camping trips too much. We're brought to you by BCI. 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
0: 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Text us 601-885-3776. That is the Cowboy Maloney's text line. And you can call us on the Mississippi Sports Medicine caller line 601-897-1059. Talking position units today, a little bit on the NCAA as far as things going on with this House committee, the College Football Playoff Committee. We were talking about some of these lawmakers and the proposed amendments to the Protect College Sports Act. And again, Ross Dellinger talking about some of these. Most of these probably will not even be inserted into the conversation tomorrow, but we'll get back into more of those. Our next guest, he is all over college football and the NFL and sports in general. You can find him at BillBender92, national college football and NFL writer, a part of the sporting news team. Bill, welcome in, sir. How are you?
17: I'm doing well, Jake. Thanks for having me on.
0: Bill, let's put a bow on Brendan Sorsby. It looks like there was just, at the end of the day, too much heat in the kitchen for Texas Tech, and they just tapped out and said, even after a long press conference that everybody saw that was on X and social media platforms several days ago, about a 25-minute dissertation, they were going to stand behind him. They said, hey, thanks but no thanks, we got to part ways. Twofold question. Brendan Sorsby now moves on to the supplemental draft. We'll see what that looks like for him. And then for Texas Tech, it puts them in a very precarious situation quarterback-wise. And I know, you know, when you start talking about integrity of the game and sports gaming, I get all that. But now that we move and look at Tech on the field, they've got all this money in this roster and don't know if they have an answer at the signal caller position.
17: Yeah, I mean, I'd start with Texas Tech. I mean, they'll go to Will Hammond when he's healthy. And I think in terms of short-term PR hit, which they're going to take a PR hit for the way that they handled their defense of the Sorsby ruling versus the fact that he's not playing. And for Sorsby, I think it's a more palatable comeback going to the NFL, going through the supplemental draft. It's going to be hard. He's going to have to manage that addiction. He will likely get a chance somewhere. I mean, Hunter Deckers, the Iowa State quarterback who was caught gambling in 2022, he's trying to catch on with the Saints now. So, yeah, he'll get a chance, and it's not going to be difficult. But I think that's better than had he stepped on a college football field this season, it would have been a disaster. I mean, an absolute disaster. It's all we would have talked about all season. And, you know, I think cooler heads prevailed on Monday both ways.
0: Bill Bender, a part of the sporting news on your radio Wednesday edition of the program. Bill, now that we start really diving into things on the field and with the College World Series coming to the back end of baseball, the bullseye is strictly on football. So let me ask you this. Do you put a premium now on better wide receiver rooms
14: or better running back rooms in 2026 in college football?
17: That's a good question. I think receiver, probably, because, I mean, we throw the ball around so much. I mean, you look at Ohio State with Jeremiah Smith and Chris Henry Jr. and Brandon Ennis and the long line of first-round receivers. That said, you still got to run the ball. So I've got two good running backs. You can go a long way with that. And Notre Dame did that last year with Jeremiah Love and Jadarian Price. So my answer would be both. I mean, I'd cheat and just say I want the best supporting cast possible with a good running back, a great receivers, maybe a tight end in there if they still exist. But, I think Texas, for example, has a very good supporting cast around Arch Manning at the skill position. It's a matter of do they have the offensive line that's going to protect so he can get the ball to those playmakers.
14: Bill, and I know, and let me pivot real quick just because I'm on your X feed. The Sporting News College Football Preview Magazine. People can get

0: that right now. Tell people real quickly where they can get that and how they can get their hands on that.
1: Oh, yeah. Grocery stores. I had my editor said he was at a Walgreens yesterday and that, or something like that, and there was one left on the rack. I was like, that's good for us. Big yellow cover. Can't miss it. 130 or so, you know, previews of every team. I think 200 previews if you count FCS teams, and a lot of front of the book material. So super excited about it. I believe it's $19.99, but summer magazine season is here, and we're glad to be a part of it.
0: So when you talk about wide receiver rooms, let's go back to that real quickly. Looking at some other publications, Texas obviously has a really good wide receiver room. We know that Ohio State's going to have a really good wide receiver room. Who has, in your mind, the, you know, one, two, three, the best wide receivers in the country this year?
1: Probably those teams you just mentioned. You know, I think Ohio State, obviously, with Jeremiah, he's the best player in the country, arguably. Sam Coleman comes to Texas. Those two definitely have some loaded rooms there. And then, you know, I'll look at teams like Indiana, for example. They get Nick Marsh and Charlie Becker. Becker was making play after play after play in the college football playoff last year. And you got to anticipate that Cignetti will develop those guys. So another good receiving room there in Indiana. But I like that Texas with Coleman, Wingo. They've got depth at that position, even though they lost Livingstone. And I would anticipate they're pretty good at that position this year.
0: Bill, are we ready to buy into USC this year? After, you know, Lincoln Riley's been pretty candid and open about this team. He's talked about, hey, we've reached, and I'm paraphrasing, a window of opportunity that we've been trying to get to. Looks to be a really good quarterback. Looks to be good skill position players. They've recruited well over the last 2 years. Are they ready to insert themselves finally into this Big Ten race 3 years into the conference?
1: Well, I mean, we have them. When you get that Sporting News Preview magazine, you're going to see USC at number 10 on there, and you might say, what? They get it. But they do have a talented offense coming back around Mayaba. Two good running backs. King Miller was as good as anybody last year once he took a hold of that job. Questions defense. Can Gary Patterson get that defense going this year once and for all? It's always been a detriment to their and their schedule isn't easy. They do play Ohio State. They do play Indiana. They do play Oregon. So they're going to go through the Big Ten's Big Three. It's very weird to say Ohio State, Indiana, and Oregon when talking about the Big Ten's Big Three, but that's who they are.
0: I may have mentioned this to you, so I do apologize. It's the old man brain. But, you know, it's been a quiet offseason for Kalen DeBourne, Alabama. One of the quieter ones we've seen around Tuscaloosa. They seem to like their quarterback room. They're going to have skill position talent. They're going to be, you know, athletes across the board. The big question mark is in the running back room. Are we sleeping on Alabama, but are we sleeping on Alabama this year?
1: I think quiet's probably good for Alabama and Kalen DeBourne, considering, you know, the pressure and all of that. I mean, we had our coach rankings come out, and we have him at number 6. We're pretty confident in that ranking as well. But they ran into some trouble last year when they couldn't run the football. And then that's part of their identity as a program and all that. And, you know, the quarterback, they've got to figure out who the starter is. But you'll see, we have a piece coming out tomorrow. They have the easiest schedule in the SEC, according to our metrics, you know, in terms of playing the most ranked opponents and that kind of thing. So, yeah, I would say there's some pressure. I think getting to the playoff took a little bit of pressure off, but it will be right back there for Kalen DeBoer this season.
0: Let's wrap it up with Penn State. Matt Campbell comes over with Vec, the quarterback, and brings a lot of guys over from Iowa State. And correct me if I'm wrong here, I don't believe Iowa State returns a single starter offensively or defensively, which is you know, going to be interesting to see how they navigate the Big 12. But Penn State, what can Matt Campbell do that James Franklin couldn't do? Because there's not a whole lot of room for error there.
1: They don't play Oregon, Penn State, Ohio State, or Oregon, Indiana, and Ohio State. So Matt Campbell with all of those guys, I've always liked him. He was always a do more with less guy at Iowa State. We're going to see if he can do more with more at Penn State, you know, kind of a culture builder type. Very similar record the last couple years to Franklin, which is interesting. And, you know, he'll be measured where Franklin really got criticized in those top 10 games. But the good news, like I said, really friendly schedule. They play USC at home, and that'll be a big game. And then they play Michigan and Washington on the road. And they can go 2-1 in those games and take care of business in the rest. there's a good chance.

0: they're going to be in the college football playoff in year one with Matt Campbell, which would be a surprise to everybody.
1: Make sure to get him on X. Make sure to at BillBender92. 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Get the preview magazine. You can find it all around town in the stores he mentioned and more. Bill, always appreciate your time. Have a great rest of the week. We'll talk to you soon.
0: Okay, anytime. I'll talk to you next week, Jake. Thanks for having me on. Take care.
1: Talk to you then, Bill. Appreciate it. 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
1: Appreciate Bill Bender jumping in with the sport news brought to you. If you like the way I said that, sport news. The old sport news, S-P-O-R-T-I-N. 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
1: 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Also Revel Ace Hardware as well. We'll have Jason Crowder coming in at 5:15. We'll talk about obviously sports and then the sports broadcasters conference coming up here very, very soon. Texas 601-885-3776. That is the Cowboy Maloney's text line. Bill was talking about USC. He has them at number 10. I've got them at number 9. I don't like it. I don't trust it. Not like I trust Texas. Number 9 is what I've got them. Jaden Mavia, the quarterback that they have, the talent that they have, their schedule is manageable. But we'll see. We'll see if USC can jump into this Big Ten race and this Big Ten conversation. All right, let's see here. I was talking about some of these. Where did it go? There we go. Lawmakers asking this stuff to be put in here. We were talking about this private equity. They want a hand slap, no private equity. A lot of people aren't going to do that. Ensure the bill immediately applies to pending legal cases covering athlete eligibility, such as those granted additional 1 year to play. That's from Ted Budd, Republican, North Carolina. That might get a look. Include basketball coaches like football coaches and a provision to prohibit them from leaving their team before the team's season has ended. That's Shirley Moore Capito, Republican, West Virginia. She doesn't understand sports, I guess, because typically we don't see basketball coaches leave early like football coaches. Notice that. You don't see that in March Madness. She's an idiot. She needs to get out of here. Change the revenue share cap to 50%. It is currently 22% of the average of power conference revenues. Tammy Duckworth, Democrat, Illinois. That'll never happen. Get her out of here. Only apply the one-time transfer limitation to men's basketball and football players in the Power Four leagues. Again, from Duckworth. Why is she wanting to apply this only to men's basketball and football? That means she's wanting to leave the other transfer options open for other athletes. Again, get Duckworth out of here. Get that one out of my face. Clarifies athletes are not employees and requires women's sports competition to be limited to those assigned female at birth. Bernie Moreno, Republican, Ohio. This is not going in here either. Because at some point, they're going to have to classify athletes as employees. That's coming. They're going to try to fight it and fight it and fight it. They're going to have to get that out of here and get Marino out of here. Lowers the membership requirements to pool media rights from 75% to 70% of FBS schools. Eric Schmidt, Republican, Missouri. Get him out of here. What he's saying here is right now, to pass this bill, they need 75% of the schools to buy in. He already knows that's not going to happen because the Big Ten and the SEC and Notre Dame have said nah. So he's immediately, before they even put the bill on the floor, he wants to change it and go, well, let's say 70%. Like, let's move the math. Well, let's just say 70% because we might can get that. No, get out of here, Schmidt, you idiot.

0: Get him out of here. This is why politicians don't need to be involved in this. Prohibits postseason FBS games for being televised during the Army-Navy game. Tim Sheehy, Republican, Montana. Right now, they're not being televised during the Army-Navy game. And the college football committee is already talking about protecting the Army-Navy game. So get that out of here. And get Sheehy out of here. Ensures that non-participating schools and conferences are not held liable if they decline to pull media rights. Ensures that non-participating schools and conferences are not held liable if they declare media rights. That actually will not go in here, but maybe should. Guess who put that one in here? Surprise, surprise. Roger Wicker, Mississippi. He's trying to protect the SEC schools. That's what he's doing. That's the one sensible thing in here that will get thrown out by everybody else. Raises the membership requirements to pull media rights from 75 to 85%, Roger Wicker. So he's going the other way. He said, we need almost 90% buy-in to pass this thing. Now, I'm not necessarily a Roger Wicker fan. I'm not an enemy. But he's made the most sense here. He has literally made the most sense out of everybody here. And so he's wanting to go the other way. That'll get thrown out too. Because you got one person, Schmidt from Missouri, who's saying lower it to 70. Wicker's saying take it to 85. It should almost be 100% buy-in is what it should be. But look, the SEC and the Big Ten and Notre Dame control this thing, and they know it. That's why Schmidt wants to go to 70%. All right, let me move forward here. We were talking about SEC wide receiver room rankings, courtesy of Athlons. What about running backs? Missouri with the number one running back room in the SEC, courtesy of Athlons. Jamal Roberts and Ahmad Hardy. They give Missouri one of the best running back rooms in the country. Now, they've still got holes in other places, but in the backfield, they're really good. Georgia, number two. Georgia's deep this year. They could have the deepest running back room again in the country. Texas, number three. Ole Miss, number four. Gator Mats, Florida Gators at number five. Tennessee, six. Auburn, seven. LSU, eight. Texas A&M, nine. Mississippi State, 10. Kentucky, again, at the bottom of the barrel with this. South Carolina, number 15. Alabama, 13. And again, Alabama's going to be one of these teams. They've got everything they need to compete in the SEC. It's just, what does that running back room look like for the Alabama Crimson Tide? All right, let's see here. On this day in 1960, Ted Williams hit his 500th home run, or the 500th home run of his career, in the Red Sox 3-1 win over the Indians. At that time, he joined Babe Ruth at 7'4", who had 714, Jimmy Fox, 534, and Mel Ott at 511 as the only members of the 500 home run club. And that was on this day in 1960 from Ted Williams. And also, after his hat trick yesterday, Lionel Messi is now tied for the most goals in men's World Cup history with 16. Kylian Mbappe scored twice yesterday and sits behind him at 14. Both players are guaranteed at least two more matches, giving them more opportunities to make history. Wow. JC with a mega text here. We're going to have to digest that during the break, and I'll come back to that. ResDog, Missouri running back room definitely has holes in it, specifically the gunshot hole in Hardy's leg. Boy, he's not pulling any punches today, is he? Not at all. JC, let me digest this text during the break. We'll come back and answer that and read it. 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
0: 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All right, JC on the Cowboy Maloney's text line talking about this whole Capitol Hill deal with sports. He said, it gives me so much confidence that the government is getting involved with college athletics. The U.S. government has a long history of getting involved in things and then improving them drastically. I'm sure that he is tongue-in-cheek with that. This is especially true considering most of the politicians in Washington have never played a sport in their life. I'm sure they will make it all better. Truthfully, I really don't understand why everyone is dragging their feet on this. We all know how the story ends. To actually fix it, talking about college sports, you have to consider the athletes to be employees and then the collective bargaining with them. This ends any and all legislation. Instead, we would rather drag our feet and try not to spend money because the NCAA and the member schools get rich off their current system. And because we drag our feet, the system continues to devolve deeper and deeper into pay for play with no guardrails or no guide rails. Let's just jump to the end and spend the money. I do realize this probably kills most non-revenue sports and athletic sports, but that's the price you have to pay. If they were more interesting, then maybe they would generate revenue. It's the same reason the WNBA is a horrible product and requires subsidies. Nobody wants to watch that crap. He said litigation, not legislation. JC is 1,000% right. Look, he's right on the whole Olympic sports. And look, I like a lot of Olympic sports out there that's fun to watch. Golf is an Olympic sport in college, tennis, track and field, but they make zero money. The WNBA makes zero money. It's propped up by who? The NBA and investors. That league makes no money. Nobody's watching it. Nobody's watching the Olympic sports, but he's 1,000% right. And here's why they drag their feet. Because forever and ever and ever, over 100 years, we've played this game of, and it was at one point, we play this game of amateurism. This is no longer amateurism. And they're trying to mesh two worlds that can't coexist. Professional pay-for-play sports and amateurism. There is a reason one is called professional and one is called amateur. The two setups are completely different. But that's what happens when you get a lot of politicos and academias together. Is, you know, let's write a paper. Let's write a research deal. I mean, we need research. We need all that. He's absolutely right on this. And the only way you end it is collective bargaining. And you make it a professional sport. You make it what it is. Tom Fornelli, if we get time, we'll get into this. He says, contrary to popular opinion, I do not hate every team. In fact, every offseason, I fall in love with teams. And many times I look foolish for it. This offseason is no different. And when it comes to these five teams, I'm ready for the hurt to begin. So we'll maybe see which teams he is falling in love with. And let's see here. I think that's all currently on the notes. Let me go over here. College baseball. Where? It's Wednesday. Why is this going to Tuesday? Wednesday. All right. North Carolina has officially defeated West Virginia 12-7. North Carolina, 12 runs on 16 hits. They're 53-12-1. West Virginia's season ends, seven runs on 12 hits and two errors. North Carolina advances to the College World Series Championship. Coming up later today, 6 o'clock, first pitch start time on ESPN. You'll get Oklahoma and Georgia. JC says, even if they got government legislation, the courts would shoot down any limitation on the athletes making money off their name, image, and likeness. You have to include them in the conversation and get them to agree. Side note, if it is music to my ears when I hear you say hashtag JC is right. That's what he's trying to do, isn't he? He's trying to get me to say that. And he's right again on that too, by the way. So we're going to give him a double there today. All right. Lane Kiffin has spoken. On 3 Sports, Lane Kiffin says he will take LSU back to the top of the college football mountain in his tenure. Quote, I don't know how fast it's going to happen, but we're going to win a national championship. were going to have the team and the roster back the way they were playing when they were great. I don't know how fast. It might not be today, but it's going to happen. Now, a lot of coaches don't do this, but Lane Kiffin just called his shot and said, we will win a national championship. Like a politician, will he do it at LSU?
14: Man, you really have to set aside with this guy, because there's so many, you know, there are certain people who it's almost impossible to root for. And Lane Kiffin has become one of those people who are almost impossible to root for, unless you're an LSU fan now, of course. So it's so hard to set aside. You got to set aside those things. So do I think he will do it? I feel like if you can come as close as he did at a place like Ole Miss, with what he allegedly has there in LSU, I think it's more likely than not that he will. Because he did do one really smart thing in all that. He said, I don't know when it'll happen. Because a lot of coaches might come out and act like it's going to happen within the next couple years or automatically. I'm going to get here and things are just going to turn around immediately. So if we're just talking about will it happen at some point, I think it's more likely than not.
0: I would say based on the history of coaches at LSU over the last 20 years, you're right. Nick Saban, high-end coach, did it. Les Miles, average coach, to a little above average, did it. Ed Orgeron tripped into it. Brian Kelly could not pull it off. So, yeah, I think that the odds are in his favor. And you saw, you know, Ed Orgeron's back on the staff now.
14: Yeah.
0: I mean, they got the whole gang back together down there.
14: Now, to my original point, do you want to see it? No. Let's be real honest. No, absolutely not. Do I want Lane Kiffin to have himself another little victory in his egotistical mind? But got to be honest.
0: JC says, hell with the resources and recruiting base. Even I could coach LSU to a national championship. If he can't do it, he's not as good a coach as we thought he was. And I agree with that. I mean, I would say the odds are forever in his favor. Take it from the Hunger Games. More bully. Ole Miss fans should not be disappointed. Ole Miss fans should not be disappointed if North Carolina wins at all. No shame in two in a barbecue. I'm just kidding. One of the biggest implosions in College World Series history. Stick to badminton. Now, I like it when people say stuff like this. He says, one of the greatest or biggest implosions in College World Series history. So my question is, what data sheet did he pull this from? Like, do we have data that shows the biggest implosions in College World Series history? Or is this just a Mississippi State guy taking a shot at Ole Miss?
14: Yeah, it's just a Mississippi State guy taking a shot at Ole Miss. Biggest implosions ever. Because if you say that, that says to me, if we were to talk about one of the biggest implosions ever, one of the biggest implosions ever to me was UCLA this year. They were wire-to-wire number one. So if you're going to say that Ole Miss was one of the biggest implosions ever, that would say to me that Ole Miss had this just amazing season. They finished the season like 43-10 and were just top five the entire year and were just completely expected by the, quote, experts and all that. And then they got in there and then they went two and barbecue, as he says. But that's absolutely not the case. So I know, I don't think he's anywhere close to right.
0: I mean, the bracket is built for two and Qs every year, right? Teams go two and out every year in the College World Series. So what's a bigger implosion? Ole Miss going to the College World Series and going two and out, or the team that has the house that's built to host didn't even host a super regional with all the fanfare they had?
14: See, now this whole thing has turned into, no, we don't even need to include, don't make this a Mississippi State Ole Miss thing. neither of you won a World Series or were in any way any sort of meaningful factor. So what Morbulli is trying to do here, neither of them should be discussed in this.
0: Fair enough.
14: This is not egg ball time. And you really can't, if you just want to be in the middle and look at it, when it really comes down to it, I guess, you know, a lot of people will be like, hey, because a lot of Ole Miss fans hear that. Well, Morbulli, guess who was there at least? They'll have that argument. So it's not really smart to go after them, I don't think.
0: I think you're right. 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

0: 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Dwayne Atkinson, Small Town Hunting Properties and Real Estate as well. We'll have Jason Crowder coming up here in about 30 minutes, 25 minutes. Let me get caught up. Oh, by the way, report out, Chick-fil-A is no longer the top fast food restaurant after 11 years, according to a new study. Jersey Mike's now holds the number one spot just ahead of Chick-fil-A. What do you think about that?
1: You know, okay, I kept seeing yesterday over and over again, because when I'm sitting here during Matt Wyatt's show, and I'm just scrolling, looking for anything to read during whatever the crap he's talking about. And I kept seeing that headline, but I never actually cared enough to look and see who was number one. That's surprising, because when I don't really consider Jersey Mike's true fast food. So I was not expecting that.
0: Yeah, it's how do you define fast food? I mean, it's fast to go in and get it and come back out. And they're pretty darn efficient. Now, I haven't been to a Jersey Mike's that they have a drive-thru. Everyone's always walk in or call in, order in on the app or whatever. But most of the time, if I've got a Jersey Mike's or Chick-fil-A, I'm going to Jersey Mike's. I like Chick-fil-A too, but their sandwiches are so dang fresh. Mm-hmm. And very, very good. CWR on the Cowboy Maloney's text line. Jake asked about Lane Kiffin at LSU. Will he do it? Sure, he'll do it. But it depends on what you're defining as it. Even Bill Clinton said it depends on the definition of what it is. In fact, Bill and Lane probably have a lot in common. They may. They may have some similarities there. The it is win a national title. More Bully says it's Egg Bowl time 365 days a year. Whew. Well, that's pretty miserable for him probably, right? Because it has not been kind to Mississippi State over the last number of years. Unnamed texter, Kiffin winning a national championship would be awesome. Almost as awesome as the Lane Kiffin hot yoga stories that Ole Miss pushed. Every single day, good times. Jake from Yazoo. Jake to Jake and Beav, at least we won at basket weaving. Who is we?
1: Oh, who was that a couple weeks ago that basket weaving, these coaches tried to get cute. And someone took a shot at another school about basket weaving. Was it Texas or Florida or... You don't remember this?
0: Yes, I do remember that. Oh, it was. Was it Flo?
1: Maybe it was okay. Sarkisian, because they were.
0: It was either Sarkisian or it was either John Summerall at Florida. It was one of those two coaches referenced basket weaving. And I think they were talking to Ole Miss and said something about you could get in even in basket weaving at Ole Miss, but
1: that's
0: not here.
1: It. Yeah.
0: Yeah. Somebody said Sark said it about Ole Miss on the text line. Yeah. And CWR, Sark took the shot. So CWR, yeah, so it was Sarkisian who took the shot at Lane Kiffin, which obviously at Ole Miss, not at Lane Kiffin. So, you know, Lane Kiffin goes on to LSU, and then you've got Texas and Florida, a little Georgia, Dabo, all piling in on Ole Miss. JC says, Jake and Beav, with the college teams officially out of the baseball tournament, I think it's safe to transition to football. Absolutely it is. In fact, high schools will be practicing before you know it. Who do y'all like in the state of Mississippi this year? I haven't heard anybody really talk of any high schools, so that makes me think it's wide open. Aha! It is time to start, believe it or not, looking at high school football. I'll be in Oxford tomorrow with Mississippi Sports Medicine, and so we start to look at a little bit of high school football tomorrow and some other things, and we'll start to get into that. As far as high school football in 7A, if we're looking at the highest classification, and you started to say, okay, who are the best teams in 7A? I think you've got to go back to the Mississippi Gulf Coast, even though Gulfport lost a big quarterback and a big, big running back to Mississippi State. Blake Pinnick has done a lot with that program. They've had some kids move in. What is it? They have? I mean, there's kids moving everywhere. They've had some kids move in. They've got some pieces. Gulfport is not going anywhere. They'll be a factor in the 7A race. I think that Oak Grove has a really, really big shot to be really good this year. They've got an offensive and defensive line that both are committed to play either in the SEC or the Big Ten. They've got a quarterback who's a senior who is probably underachieved, but he is good. He is committed to Texas A&M. I think Brandon will still be in play. I think Madison Central will be in play. You know, Tupelo is going to be very good. But I do think 7A is pretty wide open. I think it's a pretty wide open. You know, Starkville is going to be an interesting development with Brett Morgan going over from West Point. So we'll see what that looks like. He's got Kingston Johnson, who committed to Tulane, back at quarterback for his senior year. He'll bring a different brand to Starkville than they've even had there. He'll bring that West Point mentality, that toughness to West Point. So we'll start to get into some of this. JC says, doesn't Louisville have some big-time guys? And we both know Brandon is in play for second place. Yes, Louisville now in their classification, they are going to be very good. And they're always really good, but they've got some top-shelf talent this year that are seniors. They'll be the favorite in their classification. And then, of course, you know, we'll get into the MAIS and what that looks like with MRA and Prep and JA, Hartfield, and some others. It's going to be a fun football season. Unnamed texture, have you ever tried basket weaving? It is rough. It is very complex, in and out, over and under. Don't screw it up, or she's got to take it all apart. Super Dave. I've never done basket weaving. Have you?
1: No.
0: I don't know that I ever will. Like, I don't know that I have the patience or the mental fortitude to do all that.
1: No. Mid seems about like, seems like a lot about like knitting would be, you know, a lot of, that was the big thing. A lot of, I think Little C used to knit like way, way back when I was younger. Knitting, crocheting, it seems kind of similar to that. Seems like it would be a painstaking deal.
0: Text us 601-885-3776. That is the Cowboy Maloney's text line. 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Hour 3 coming up, Jason Crowder in 20 minutes.

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0: Hour three of your radio show on a Wednesday as you take it into the house. Be careful out there. If it's a little rain going on, be careful bumper to bumper around the metro area, metro city, capital city. 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Get the World Cup, college baseball. As tonight you got Georgia trying to survive. They'll have to beat Oklahoma twice. That game, first pitch in now 59 minutes on ESPN. Typically, that's going to be a little more than that, 6:07. You know how they do. They have to set it up and all that. The television times off, obviously, are off about 7 minutes. We've had Jake Thompson talking Ole Miss Sports Hour number one, Bill Bender with the sporting news on college football, little Brendan Sorsby, and then some team-specific stuff. In the second hour, Jason Crowder will join us. Coming in here the next segment. All right, let's see here. Where did we leave off? I believe, let's see, JC was talking about Louisville, Dexter. And you can text us 601-885-3776. That is the Cowboy Maloney's text line. Dexter, if you like basket weaving, just say you're not an athlete. Also, Jake, who will win the national title this year? Let's hear it. All right, I haven't gotten, I'm right here on top of this. I'm right here on top of this. And I will tell you, there's about seven teams that I feel there's not a lot of difference in. You don't think it's that deep? Seven teams. Ohio State, very, very good. Best wide receiver room in the country. You can make an argument they're better than Texas. One of the best quarterbacks in the country. A coaching staff that's really good. They got money. They got it all. Ohio State should be in the picture. Now, they have, based on the sporting news and Bill Bender, they have the hardest schedule in the Big Ten. They could end up with a couple losses, still make the playoff and be like a seven seed in the playoff and have to work their way through, which is fine. We've seen teams do that here during the 12-team era. Texas, obviously very good. They check every box, every single box. Oregon, very good. They check most every single box. And I know Oregon, people are going to look at recency bias and say, well, Indiana blew them out. Ohio State blew them out. They're just not a playoff team. I think at some point that changes for Oregon. Georgia, very good. The questions for Georgia is in the wide receiver room, and will they be able to open it up enough, especially if they get against a defense that has a front seven that can slow that run game down. Notre Dame, Vegas loves Notre Dame. I love Notre Dame. They got a quarterback that's very good. They got a top-end coach in Marcus Freeman. They've got running backs that are very good. I mean, Notre Dame's very good. Indiana. I don't think we can take Indiana out of this equation. Josh Hoover's the new quarterback, comes over from TCU. Kurt Cignetti and his staff has shown they know how to build a program. And then I think you got to throw in Miami. You can't disregard Miami. Darian Mensa, they paid a lot of money for Darian Mensa to come play quarterback from Duke. They've recruited very well. They have Tony, the wide receiver. I think he's the most electric player in college football. And they have got a star-studded roster. And then there's LSU. I think that's the wild card here. They're going to be able to play offensive football as good as anybody by the middle of the year. The question is, can they survive the schedule, and how deep are they? So, you know, 7-8 teams. And then there's some outliers out there. Texas A&M. Marcel Reed is now in his third year as starting quarterback for Texas A&M. They've got a coach that is really good. They made the college football playoff last year. I think it's a deep league. And look, let's keep our eye on teams like USC. And also, maybe even, believe it or not, Penn State. I think it's a deep field. What do you think? Think it's a deep field? Do you have a favorite? Now, I'm leaning Texas and Oregon and Ohio State and Notre Dame right now as far as like a top four. And I will give you a pick very soon. And I like those four teams. But I think you're going to see some really good football this year. Really good, close football games. There's teams like Oklahoma that could be a 10-win team in the SEC. If John Mateer is back 100% and he plays like he did early last year, they could be really good. I mean, Ole Miss, their schedule is really tough. Again, you go through the SEC, we're going to say that with everybody. If Ole Miss and Pete Golding have everything buttoned up, and Trinidad Chambliss is who he was last year, they're in every game. I think it's going to be a fascinating season. Johnny Vegas. Excuse me. Jake, I got State winning 9. Johnny Vegas. What do you think about that? State winning 9. You know, we went through the schedules yesterday for State and Ole Miss. Excuse me. And let's see what it would take for State to win 9. 9. All right. They would have to beat Louisiana Monroe. They need to go win a close game at Minnesota. Huntington Bank Stadium in Minneapolis, Minnesota. And they can win it. I mean, that's a winnable game for the Bulldogs. But it's in a uncharted territory. You know, that can get a little wonky for young people a lot of times. You know, can they go out and play and jump on Minnesota? So they need to win a close ball game, and they need to beat South Carolina in a close ball game, and they need to beat Missouri. They got to start 4-0. To win 9, you got to start 4-0. Right? We'll take Bama off the table. You know, I've heard some State fans recently think they have a shot at Bama. Do you think State has a shot at Bama?
1: Why in the world would they think that?
0: I guess because Nick Saban's not there. And this will be the first time State has taken on Alabama without Nick Saban. We'll take Alabama off the list. We'll take LSU off the list. Let's say State gets to 4-2. We're going to take Texas off the list. 4-3. They have to beat Vanderbilt. That's 5 wins. They need to beat Tennessee Tech. That's 6. They would have to win a close game against Auburn. That's 7. Well, heck, they got to win the rest of them. They got to beat Ole Miss on the road, and then they have to beat Oklahoma at home. That means they would have to do everything right. Everything right. What do you think, Beav? Is there any opportunity?
1: No.
0: That they win 9.
1: No, Johnny does not believe this, man. We've reached the point. Well, no, we haven't reached the point because this is a man who has texted in the past that Colorado and Arkansas were going to be meaningful national championship contenders. And now he tells us that Mississippi State's going to win 9. Okay, so now Johnny Vegas is finally, we finally figured him out. He doesn't believe things he says to us. It's just it's like Andre does sometimes. Saying things just to get a reaction.
0: You don't think Andre believes what he says?
1: No. Not some of the stuff that he gives us.
0: RT says, Johnny Vegas more like Johnny Bozier City. And Possum Neck Joe, y'all should impose a moratorium to cease and desist on these texters who have all of a sudden started texting, clogging up the system. Joe doesn't like this text feed being lit up here. Jake from Yazoo said it would take 2 seasons. Talking about 2 seasons for State to win 9. Churro. State has a better chance of getting booted to the Sun Belt than beating Bama. Mercy. Rebel Godfather. Johnny is on crack. And JR, if Mississippi State wins 9 games, me, you, and Beaver will go to Kessler Prime on me. So J-Rock is rated by stakes. Hey, we'll keep that out there. If State was to somehow win 9, first off, if State wins 9, Jeff Levy, ResDog is going to love this. They'll sign him to a lifetime contract, and he'll be coach of the year in the SEC. 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

0: I want to get your thoughts on Mississippi State and Brian O'Connor year one. But now we've got people sending in what they think their teams are going to do record football wise. Everybody's undefeated. Talking season is here, my friend.
1: Yeah, it's a great time because you're getting those portal pickups in baseball, and you're also looking forward to football. As you mentioned, everybody's undefeated. Some people go into football season a little bit more excited than others, but I still think that there's excitement for everybody here in this state to be looking forward to their college football teams for sure. Yeah, you mentioned Brian O'Connor. I think year one was fantastic. Some would say, well, expectations were this was a top five team preseason. I mean, throw all those preseason polls out. I mean, it's just kind of assumption because of the lineup you have. I mean, you can look at it through a bunch of different ways. You could say, well, this team, you know, underachieved because I'll look at all that pop through the lineup, or this team overachieved. I think this team was better because of Brian O'Connor and where he was able to bring this team from even midway through the season, or the SEC season, I should say. They were a lot better. They just ran into one of the hottest, and not only hottest, but best teams in the country in Georgia. If you put Mississippi State baseball in a lot of those other regionals, I'd probably say 60, 70% of them, State would be more than likely still in Omaha or just like Ole Miss finishing up there at the College World Series. But I say A-plus for Brian O'Connor and his staff, and I'm looking forward to big things from him and this baseball program in the future.
0: Jason Crowder, kind enough to give us some time. Make sure to follow him on X at Crowder Jason. All right, so Jason, you've got a big event coming up. This is year three or four for the Mississippi Sports Broadcasters Convention, as I call it, a kickoff gathering. That's Thursday, July 16th. Tell everybody about this, and you don't have to be a seasoned broadcaster. You don't have to be somebody that's entrenched. If you're looking to get in the game, if you're looking to get more information, this is the event to do it.
1: I mean, if you're just looking for Jake Wimberly's autograph, then you're welcome at this event. I mean, it's a free event. There is a $12 charge for lunch. And this year, Jake, we're going to be eating a wonderful Council House sandwich in trimmings. It's with homemade bread from Fritch Camp Academy. And if you've heard of the Council House story, you've given them a lot of free pub. Jake, I know you don't mind.
0: Not at all.
1: They're part of Fritch Camp Academy, and it's a great restaurant right off the Natchez Trace, Mile Marker 181. So they're going to be providing our lunch for us this year. And David Kellum is back, of course. Pardon me. David is going to be on the panel again. Jacob Rada is going to be here representing the SEC Network Plus. Neil Price from Mississippi State. Rob J. from right there in the Jackson area. Everybody loves Rob J. I'm a huge Rob J. fan with the Jackson State Radio Network. Charles Edmond with Alcorn State will be here. I mentioned Jake. You're going to be here. You're going to be broadcasting this show from Bridge Camp Academy and just outside the WFCA studio. Gary Darby, the voice of Ole Miss men's basketball. John Cox is slated to be here with the University of Southern Mississippi. Jim Ellis is going to be our featured speaker. So I mentioned some of the names. Will Kohlmeyer. I've talked with John Darnell, former quarterback at Ole Miss, and he's the sideline reporter for the Rebel Football Network. So we're excited to get all these folks here. This is kind of a bunch of different polls, Jake. It's all of us that know each other, that are friends, to get together and have a big sportscaster family reunion and get together before the season starts. It takes us a bunch of different directions. It's also an opportunity to glean, to learn, network, all that kind of stuff. Jim Ellis is going to talk about getting into the business. He'll give us some of his fond memories of being the baseball announcer and also a six-year stint as the voice of the Bulldogs. He'll do that around 10:30. Meet and greet starts to begin around 10 a.m. He'll speak. Then we'll have lunch. Then we've got the panels for the afternoon. And basically, we just kind of go around the room. We let people ask questions. If you're a JUCO announcer, you're going to be here. High school announcer, you're here. A D1 announcer, you're here. It doesn't matter. If you're wanting to get into business, as you mentioned, this is perfect, Jake, for students to come and rub shoulders with seasoned veteran broadcasters that can ask questions about how to get into the business, because it's not easy to get into and it's hard to get into. So this is a great opportunity to network, to get to know people that can help you out in getting into the business. I can't stress this enough, how important it is for students and those who maybe you're sitting here and you're like, man, I want to be a sportscaster. And you might be 20-something years old. You may think you're too old. Well, you're not. Just come out, talk to us. We'll be glad to help you in any way we can. And you

0: You have a chance to win some door prizes. You can go to WFCA.fm to register. It'll be right here in French Camp, 40 Mecklen Avenue, French Camp, Mississippi, 39745. Dave Lotion, the voice of the Memphis Tigers, is going to be here. So we're welcoming people outside of the border of Mississippi to join us and share their knowledge.
1: You know, one of the things that I love about this event, and I want to give a big plug to the broadcasting community in the state of Mississippi. Now, there are, you know, sectors, not in just this state, but others, where broadcasters get looked upon as arrogant, and there's some of that, and, you know, showmen and all for themselves. And I referenced our good friend Josh Pate, Late Kick, with On3.com. He does this every year, and he does this big dissertation on, hey, we should all be a family now. There's enough real estate for everybody online. We don't have to be cutthroat. We have such a good, I mean, look, you, Rob J., David Kellum, Jim Ellis, you know, other guys as well. It is one really big, tight-knit community. And if you come to this event and you're looking to talk to people, they will speak with you and they will talk to you. And they're your biggest cheerleaders, because a lot of them started at the high school level. I just love the community because it is a community that pulls for all of the community.
0: You know, yeah, and a lot of us are still in all those areas. I still do some high school football. I do a high school scoreboard show. I'm part of JUCO football like you, and I do Mississippi State athletics when needed, and, of course, women's basketball. So, I mean, yeah, we've all gotten our starts. We've all been in the business a while, a lot of us, like yourself. And you're one of those stories, too, Jake, that I think is a very big success story. Because from my understanding, you did get into this a little bit later.
1: I did.
0: And you've excelled at it. And I'm a big fan of yours, by the way. I think you do a fantastic job at what you do. So consider me a Jake Wimberly fan. And I'm not saying this because I'm on your show right now, and you will have me on your show, unlike a lot of others. No, I'm kidding. But it is. We have a great time together. You don't see any arguments. You don't see people standing off from one another. You see people laughing, smiling, shaking hands, patting each other on the back. But we do support each other. I think Josh Pate is right. There is enough real estate. I've been thinking about that. There's, at times, there's probably not enough people to do some of the jobs that can be done in this business.
1: Yep.
0: So we need you here. We need you learning. We need you networking. And we want to meet you. And it's a fun day. Everybody that comes wants to come back. If they're not back, it's because they have something else going on and they're really upset because they can't be back. It's grown every year. We average around 60, 65 folks a year, and we want you to join us and make it more than 60 to 65 folks.
1: Got about 2 or 3 minutes here. We'll get you back on, obviously, and talk more about this. All right, it's the elephant in the room with Mississippi State football. I'm pulling for him. I know Mississippi State fans are pulling for him. How does Jeff Lebby... You and I are sitting here talking about this event next year. How are we still talking about Jeff Lebby? What has he got to do to be here next year?
0: I think he's going to have 6-7 wins, and that's going to be hard to do with the slate. And I know he's been given a tough deal. Last year, though, he was oh so close. If you look at 2-10 and the improvements this team made, I look at a stretch in September and October where you had two games get away, Florida and Texas, that in a lot of ways, some people are laying on Jeff Lebby and his staff shoulders, and I certainly understand that. I understand Jeff Lebby didn't make the throw, so I'm not going to bury him for that. There was interception at Florida, but some may, you know, questioning hindsight's 2020, right? But I look at that Texas game where you were one stop away from winning that game. That's a game that State should have won, and I think that that loss started to, I don't want to say derail, but I think it stopped a lot of progress with this football team. Jeff Levy's going to have a much better football team this year than he did last year and the year before. The talent is getting there. The offensive line is where I question. Stop me if I need to stop.
1: Oh, you're good.
0: But you got a Kamario Taylor where the sky is the limit for him. You need a little bit more protection around him. But we'll break down a little bit more when you get me back on. But I think Jeff's got to have at least 6-7 wins. And I'm leaning towards 7 wins at this point for it to be considered a successful season and a turn in the right direction.
1: Tell everybody where they can go get information they want to explore and maybe get in contact with you guys about everything going on July 16th.
0: 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Jake, I appreciate you, man.
1: Thank you so much. Jason Crowder, give him a follow at Crowder Jason. And, of course, if you want to get involved, please do so. for the 2026 Mississippi Broadcasters Kickoff Gathering. Jason, thank you so much, brother. We'll talk soon. 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We got more coming your way. Back in a bit.
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0: appreciate Jason Crowder jumping in. We give a follow on X. Check out the information for the Sports Broadcasters event coming up July 16th. 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Text 601-885-3776. Rebel Godfather talking about Mississippi State football. If State wins 9, I'll take Jake and Beef to Crystal. Hey, I'd go to Crystal. Have you eaten Crystal in the last 3 years, 4 years, 5 years?
1: Oh, yeah. Let's see. Maybe about 6 months ago. Yeah, definitely in that three-year range you mentioned, though.
0: I mean,
1: and it's still good.
0: I was going to say, to me, a Crystal burger is still very underrated. Very underrated. You want a snack and you're rolling through, let me tell you what you do. You go to Crystal. And don't you guys come at me at this. I will die on this hill. You get you three or four regular Crystals. You get you a chili cheese fry. You put a little hot sauce on top of those fries and you put a little ketchup on it and mix it in. And dude, you're winning right there. You are winning when you do that right there. So give that a shot. What do you think?
1: Somewhere along the way, maybe about 6 months, when I used to have a big problem with DoorDash, that's when I got the Crystal and I got those chili cheese fries. I gotta say, somewhere along the way they became very disappointing.
0: Oh no.
1: Yeah, so I can't get with you on their chili cheese fries.
0: They've McDonald's apple pied you.
1: Yeah.
0: Possum Neck Joe just looked at state schedule, double oof. Lucky if they get one SEC win. I'm at a loss for words for Mississippi State. And the reason being is I'm trying to figure out, are we saying that, not just Joe, everybody, because of what we saw last year and that compounds on the year before and it compounds on the year before, is that what is driving us? I mean, you heard Jason say it. We've heard David Murray say it. And I know these are guys that work for the university, you know, in some capacity for the athletic department. But everybody is saying this will be the best roster Mississippi State has had since Jeff Lebby's been there. So if the quarterback is better, which I know Joe doesn't believe that, but I think he is. If the quarterback is better, if the wide receivers are better, and they are, if the running back room is better, which it is, if everything is better, question mark offensive line, why would they not win some of these close games? Are we letting past performance cloud our judgment on future potential? Now, there's that word potential. And I'm not saying State's winning the SEC, but could they win a couple of these games? Could they bust that 4.5 win total, get to 6 or 7 wins? Or are we just to assume that, hey, it's a done deal? Not happening.
1: No, nothing I've seen gives me reason to think that it can. But what, four, you just play 4 minutes. 4 minutes is the difference between those two games last year.
0: Yeah.
1: And the whole thing is, we're still looking at it, or at least during the season, people would have looked at it in a completely different way. So I don't know. It's, when you look at it that way, you break it down like that, yeah, it's so close. But at the same time, it's been so putrid the last 2 years that is it really that close? I don't know. So, but no, overall, I don't think it can.
0: I mean, let's go back through last year. State started out 4-0, beat Southern on the road, Arizona State in a close game, Alcorn State and Northern Illinois. They were 4-0. They had Tennessee on the ropes and then lost that first close ball game, 41-34 in overtime. I believe that game went to overtime, didn't it? So there was a lot of heartache, and then you had to go on the road to Texas A&M. And this is where that schedule starts to grind on you. So you put all that effort into Tennessee, you lose that game, then you go on the road to a Texas A&M team that was a bad matchup. They beat you handily 31-19. So all of a sudden now you've got two losses in a row. But you got to give the staff a lot of credit. They regrouped, went down to Florida, and had an opportunity to win, but lost 23-21. And you have to start to wonder, things start to happen on teams, and not just Mississippi State, any sports team, when the ball starts rolling downhill. You got to have really good leaders. And I'm not just talking to the coaching staff. I'm talking about on the field. I'm not saying State doesn't have good leaders, but you got to have good leaders. Because what starts to happen? We don't ever hear this when you're watching it. They're live or on the TV or the radio. Finger pointing. Play gets bust on a drive. Team is driving on you again. You're in a situation that feels very similar, and you start pointing fingers. Hey, man, you just missed this assignment. What are you doing? What are you talking about? What am I doing? What are you doing? So now all of a sudden you got guys kind of at each other. Their focus starts to dwindle just a little bit. Things feel similar. So now it starts to roll downhill. They lose a close one to Florida. The staff gets them back up again, and they give Texas everything they could. They had a lead, a big lead against Texas. But what did Texas have that State didn't? Leadership. That was apparent. State couldn't stop the bleeding. Texas did not waver being down. They said, we're Texas. We're supposed to be here. We're not losing this game. Not to these guys. Mississippi State guys likely said, damn it, here we go again. Another one of these. So you got to have that good leadership. And you wonder, does Mississippi State have that leadership in those close ball games to stop the bleeding, to make a stand, to make a catch, to make a play? We'll see. We will see. Lee Dog, chili cheese pups are good too. Do you eat chili cheese pups?
1: Yes. Those chili cheese pups are indeed lishy.
0: No, they are. J-Rock, if Kamario Taylor plays all the snaps and runs the football like they want him to, there's no way he finishes the season upright. It would be just a matter of time. Well, here's what you hope has happened with a guy like Kamario Taylor. And what do I mean by a guy like Kamario Taylor? A guy that is an athletic quarterback that will run the football, is you hope they have taught him, hey, when to slide, when to get out of bounds. That's what you see the really athletic quarterbacks, that's where their maturation process starts to take place, is they realize, don't take the hit. Get down. If you're running for a first down and you have to slide a yard short, that's fine. Don't try to bulldoze your way for the first down and then knock your shoulder out. So you hope that they have, and I'm sure that they have gone over this and will continue to go over this. It's like, hey, there are times on the goal line, if you want to try to stretch and get an extra tough yard, you get it. But if you're out in the open field, it's okay. Step out of bounds. Get down. Because we need you the next play. Possum Neck Joe. I agree about Kamario being talented. Lucky if he lasts four games physically. That's why. All right, so back-to-back ticks. Why are we doubting Kamario Taylor's ability to last a season?
1: Now, remember Joe, though. I mean, the way Joe talks, Kamario Taylor is 6'4", 161. He's just a string bean out there. He's slimmer than... Who was that? Who was that large gentleman in Mississippi State? Is it Renardo?
0: Yeah, Jarvis Renardo.
1: Tall string bean out there?
0: Yeah.
1: He's more slender than him.
0: Master shot blocker.
1: Yeah.
0: All-time record, yeah. Kamario was 6'4", 230 last year. He's more probably 6'4", 240 this year. Another year in the weight program, another year at the meal table, all of that. So he is a big dude, man. I'm telling you, he is a large dude, and he is a physical guy. So we'll see. I mean, look, he took the injury. I mean, he had the injury. That injury should have never happened, and that's another thing that Mississippi State fans get aggravated about. He shouldn't have probably been playing that late in the bowl game, and the injury, everybody remembers it if you saw it. It looked like maybe a career-ending injury. For sure, a season this year ending. But thanks to modern medicine and rehab, and it wasn't as bad as we thought, he's back. So we'll see. 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

0: Final segment on a Wednesday brought to you by Ameristar Casino, also brought to you by Clinton Body Shop and our friends at Mississippi Sports Medicine. Will be in Oxford with their team tomorrow and Cowboy Maloney's. I want to say thanks to Jake Thompson, Bill Bender, and Jason Crowder today. Let's see, the real unnamed texter talking about Kamario Taylor. You can text us 601-885-3776. Kamario is listed at 6'4", 230 on the roster currently. Assuming they will update it for the fall, Cam Newton was 6'6", 250 at Auburn for reference. Yeah, I mean, look, I'm assuming he is, with a year in the weight room and the training table, 6'4", 235, 240, and that's all good weight. And, of course, Cam Newton, everybody's going to put him as the benchmark, and rightfully so, because he was such a massive young man and such an athletic guy. Possum Nick Joe, thank you, Beaver. No way that dude is 240. He's a chili cheese pup, not a foot-long coney. Are we watching the same quarterback that Joe's seeing? Or is he watching a different quarterback? I mean, if I hear Joe talk, he is comparing Kamario Taylor to former Mississippi State quarterback Tyson Lee. You remember Tyson Lee? He might have not been 5'7". Dan Mullen's first year. All right, let's see here. Let me see what else. Let me see what else we got over here. I was looking through some of the notes here. I had one I wanted to get to. All right, the Jets. You know, we know the Chicago Bears are moving to Indiana. Well, now there's reports the Jets owner Woody Johnson announces the team is seriously considering a rebrand with the primary goal of moving to Long Island. Johnson believes a new stadium can be built in Long Island by 2029 as they try to branch away from the Giants and embrace a full rebrand. Now, we know because they play in the same stadium, they've kind of always been tied together. Would that do anything for the Jets to rebrand? What are they going to be, the Long Island Jets? I don't know that that does anything for the Jets. Also, let's see here. We talked about Lane Kiffin. Lane Kiffin taking his shot today with Chris Lowe. Says that he does not know how fast it's going to happen, but they're going to win a national championship at LSU. And he has called his shot. He said, we will win a national title down in Baton Rouge. And also, if you missed it earlier, Brennan Sorsby's agent Ron Slavin claims Cincinnati knew about the gambling addiction and never took action. Quote, if anybody should be questioned or catching heat, it should be Cincinnati. He's talking about the University of Cincinnati Bearcats because they knew for 2 years and never did anything or didn't do anything about it, about the gambling issue. That's part of the story that is getting lost. Also, if you missed it, we were talking about it, if you care, Kansas and Arizona State will play the big noon or have big noon kickoff. This will be September 19th in London at Wembley Stadium. And we talked a little bit about Big Ten win totals. Do you have a favorite in the Big Ten? Do you think are we now putting Kurt Cignetti in the Nick Saban mold and saying, lock it up every year?
1: No. I'd still put Ohio State in there.
0: As the team to beat?
1: Well, I'd put them in there with, alongside Indiana as the favorite. And I'm not completely discounting Oregon, but I still lean Ohio State. I think Ohio State and Indiana is the tippy top right now.
0: And On3.com drops their ACC coaches rankings. Mario Cristobal, number one out of Miami in the ACC. I don't think anybody's going to have a problem with that. Cristobal, of course, gets mocked for his game management, and rightfully so, because there has been a lot of games he's lost, not even just at Miami when he was at Oregon for a few years, but I think he's established himself as the top coach in the ACC. They rank James Franklin number two in the ACC. What do you think about that? I mean, 10-win James. 9 wins consecutive years at Vanderbilt, 10 wins just about every year at Penn State. I mean, it will be a story to watch. Can James Franklin make Virginia Tech relevant again? And I would say that he probably is. Dabo Swinney, number three. Rhett Lashley, SMU, number four. And I think you could probably move him above Swinney. Jeff Brohm, number five at Louisville. Manny Diaz at Duke. It's hard to believe he's still out there as the head coach. Pat Narduzzi, Pittsburgh, number seven. Tony Elliott, Virginia, number eight. Brent Key, Georgia Tech, number nine. And then you get into, Dave Dorian at NC State. He has fallen off mightily. 13-year tenure at NC State. They've been really good at times. But recently, I don't know if it's the transfer portal and name, image, and likeness, if they don't have the collective type of stuff that they need. But Dorian has fallen off at NC State. Let's see. Who is the worst? Well, where is Bill Belichick? 16th out of 17th. Is that fair? You think so? So if we're talking Bill Belichick, NFL coach, he's number one. But with 1 year under his belt in college, will he be there after this year?
1: All signs say no. But it's Belichick. The name, it feels like, unless there's some disaster with him involving Jordan Hudson and all that, again, like worse than last year, the name will keep him around. Even if he doesn't do well this year, let's say they go 5-7, the name Bill Belichick still has some runway. They'll keep him around at least one more year after that.
0: And Lane Kiffin also today talking about Sam Leavitt, his transfer quarterback, reveals that his quarterback is, quote, pretty much at full strength following offseason procedures. So pretty much at full strength would tell you he's not 100%, but they would expect him to be that way as they move into game one. And let's see, did I miss it? Do we have any Aaron Rodgers news? I haven't asked you that in a while. Or is he quiet?
1: Yeah, he's been quiet ever since he went out for ice cream and signed his deal.
0: Well, didn't you say that was a fabricated deal?
1: Yeah, that was just a put on, man. Like, I mean, it happened, but Aaron Rodgers is not a man who's going to go out, hey, let me go ask these grown men, teammates of mine, let's go get some ice cream together. This will just be a random thing. I'm certainly not trying to put this together just for PR so people can see me in town. I'm in Pittsburgh.
0: And if you had any money on staying with LSU, rapper, is it Tusi quits? Rapper Tusi quits the LSU football team after just 3 months. Remember, he was trying to be a wide receiver. So he lasted about 3 months and he said, thanks, but no thanks. And tomorrow, if I get time, we'll tell you about a Delaware High School football championship. Champions canceled season over state mandated disadvantages for a tiny roster. And we'll get into some high school football tomorrow as we'll be in Oxford. And really start dialing in on some high school football as well. I want to say thanks to Jake Thompson, Bill Bender, and Jason Crowder. Thanks to you guys and the participation as always on the text line and the calls. Remember, ketchup is king, bacon's a delicacy. Aloha means goodbye. Be a man of increase. We have reached a crescendo on a Wednesday. It will be Thursday tomorrow. Take an umbrella. Good night.

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0: Hey, welcome back. We have reached the midpoint of what has been a busy afternoon. We just got through chatting with Clark Lee. Plenty of time for you to get on board. And let's check in with Chris in Mountain Brook.
1: Paul, thanks for taking my call. Just one quick thing on the Soresby deal. As a soon-to-be honored, once again, talk show host like yourself, a well-deserved honor that's coming up for you, when you have something, especially this time of year when things are usually dead, of course, this has not been a really dead time like you would normally see, but when you have something gold like this whole Soresby deal that just drives the conversation, not only on your show, but on every show through ESPN, every sports outlet, are you sad when it comes to a conclusion like it did this week? I mean, not that it's gone away this week, but I think it'll really probably start dying down next week. But are you sad to see a story like that go away?
0: No, and I'll tell you why. There are some really good stories where there's a tug of war about right versus wrong. The Soresby case was one-dimensional, Chris. It was the same thing every day. It was one more AD slash sports commentator expressing total outrage. So that's the thing about the, I mean, there are great stories, and you've lived on this show with them when it's like a tug of war. That was not one.
1: Certainly not. Excellent answer. Paul, something on Connor, I thought it was a very interesting interview with Connor O'Gara. Very insightful, or some of his insights were, I thought, very good. But I was just curious, he had Auburn ranked 14th, and Auburn deserves every low prediction, that they get throughout the preseason, because especially if you're just going off the last 5 years, how could you put them anywhere else? But I was just wondering, did he have reasonings behind all the rankings, or did he just rank him and put the list out?
0: I'll be honest, I didn't really understand where he was going. First of all, he said, these are my power rankings, but even though Alabama is 6th or 7th, I think they'll still make the playoffs because of their schedule. So that type of logic doesn't work well with me. I mean, I just want to know, I only care about one thing. I don't care about the power rankings. I care about who's going to make the playoffs and who's not.
1: Exactly. And that's what I was, saying interesting. I was trying to be nice.
0: Listen, he's our guest, but I still got, when he, the Alabama explanation really threw me, because if you're ranked here, what's the point of a power ranking?
1: Well, that, and the 5 or 6 teams that you actually, in the time that you had the interview that you asked him about, I mean, it was like he loved all of them.
0: Yeah. But
1: they can't all be number one.
0: But Chris, that is the problem this time of the year. And I mean, I'll go on a show, and I did this the other day, and I violated. I used to have a practice where I would always, this time of the year, you'd go on a show in Arkansas and you'd say, oh, the new coach is great. They could win 7 to 9 games or 6. I went on they asked me, so how do you think Arkansas is going to do? I said, when you look at the schedule, I don't see a winning record. That's the first time I've ever gone against grain. But I think you have to be honest, and I think too often we all do it. We're all so especially March, April, May. By the time you get to mid-June, you start to realize the sunny optimism is not going to play very well.
1: Certainly. Paul, quick question. We got the U.S. Open starting tomorrow at one of the most iconic courses in the country at Shinnecock Hills, one of the hardest courses the U.S. Open's played at. Do you have a pick for me?
0: I have gotten to the point now where I literally pick Scotty Scheffler to win every tournament.
1: Yeah, I think here Rory, just because they're the two best golfers, hardest course, makes sense. But I've got a dark horse for you, Paul.
0: Okay.
1: I'm going with Brad from Macon, Georgia. With his prowess that he talks about with golf, surely he's in the field this week.
0: Well, I've detected a little bit of bad blood between you guys. Now, you may have heard me say that you're a pretty good golfer, so be careful.
1: I know. And he and I have talked, and we're talking about playing, but I just said, with the prowess he comes on and displays on your show, a golf course, is he going to have to give me some strokes, Paul? I mean, I don't want any, but I mean, I don't want to get into a trap I can't win. I mean, I just didn't realize he was that great. So I'm looking forward to watching him this weekend out at Shinnecock.
0: Well, I think he's a, do sweeper tomorrow morning, so Keith, you may have to get up early.
1: Thanks, Paul. Talk to you tomorrow.
0: Chris, thank you very much. Let's continue now with Paul in Sacramento, California. Hey, Paul.
2: Hey, how are you?
0: We're well, thank you.
2: Good. Hey, who's better, Big Ten or SEC at this time?
0: Well, I don't mean to play games with you, Paul. What are we talking about here? I mean, I know that they're two different.
2: I played for the Oregon Ducks.
0: Okay.
2: And I think they're going to win the whole thing. They got Dante Moore back. I think they paid him a ton of money.
0: Yeah.
2: They got nine receivers, nine running backs. They got a great defensive line and a great offensive line. So what do you think?
0: I can't find a lot of fault with what you said. I think in terms of returning quarterbacks, they're in phenomenal shape. I am a huge Dan Lanning fan, and I think his last two years, this year was a little bit better than last year, but he still finds a way to find an absolute disaster in the playoffs. I think he needs to overcome that, but I think that program is built for it. And, you know, as far as top heavy, I would say the Big Ten's probably a little better than the SEC right now.
2: Yeah, I appreciate that because that's exactly what I thought. That's why I bet $1,000 on Oregon to win the whole thing, which I'll get, I think it's $10,000 if I hit it.
0: Okay, well, listen, I may have to do the same thing. Hey, thank you for the call. An optimist.
2: You bet, bye.
0: Duck played at Oregon. Let's check in with Daniel in Alabama. Hey, Daniel, go right ahead.
3: Hey, Paul. First-time caller, long-time listener. I wanted to ask you if, like, what is your thoughts on Byron Brown competing in the SEC?
0: I am incredibly optimistic about Brown. I think he has really good credentials. And talking to Golish a few weeks ago, I don't think he's going to miss much. I think he has a background, I think, and the experience. Sometimes you want to say, well, you go from a class up, but he's played these teams before. He played Florida. He's played Alabama. He's played a lot of. I think he's played Miami. So I think that he will be well prepared for what he's getting into.
3: Do you think eventually throughout the season, Tristan Teo will take his place?
0: I can't answer that. I think there's a high ceiling for him, but I really like what I hear, and that's all we're talking about. It's not like I'm at practice and seeing what only coaches see.
3: Thank you, Paul.
0: Thank you. Appreciate that. Appreciate it very, very much. A couple Auburn calls here. Let's take a short break here. We are going out to Omaha in a couple of minutes. Right now, time for you to give us a ring at 855-242-7285.
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0: Okay, we are back. We have one more stop today, and that is in Omaha as the College World Series gets down to crunch time. Still taking your phone calls most of the way, another hour and a half, a little bit more than an hour and a half to go, and we'll take your calls at 855-242-7285. We are finally moving into that preseason mode. We're just a little bit short of 1 month before SEC media.

0: bad behavior.
1: Well, Don, I think it all depends on the circumstances. So let me drill down on what you asked me. And I know I sound like a teacher here, but where specifically are we rewarding bad behavior?
0: Brandon Sorsby. He got to keep his $4 million, so will he actually learn something from that?
1: Well, I mean, that is fair. Now, again, it's not like a court awarded him the money. That was a decision that I'm still not clear I understand. But I'm sure there's something. I'd like to see the contract there where, in return for this money, you are prohibited from maybe talking about what sleazeballs we are here at Texas Tech. I don't know that. I'm just guessing that. But I'm sure it is not just a carte blanche. Here's $4 or $5 million. Get out of jail. Remember, they wanted him. They knew he had issues. They supported him. They went to the wall for him. Why? For obvious reasons. They're desperate to be a college football power.
0: I understand that, but what does that do to prospective people? What if, let's say Jeremiah Smith gets X amount of dollars, okay, and he does something bad. Is he going to be able to keep the money? I'm just like, it just, you know, like I said, I'll be 70 this June, and I was raised that you don't reward bad behavior. I raised my two sons that way. So it just doesn't, I mean, the principle of it, you know, it's just crazy.
1: Well, Don, let me assure you, we were raised in the same generation, and you're right. If I show up here drunk tomorrow and do all kinds of nefarious things, I won't have a job, nor will I be paid. That's the way most society works. This is different, but there are situations where you agree to a contract and it's entirely up to the employer, which in this case is Texas Tech. I don't know the exact reason, and it's not like they're answering questions from anyone other than themselves, but I think they just wanted to cut their losses. And a lot of times in the corporate world, as you probably know, $4 or $5 million is not going to change anybody's life at Texas Tech, especially when one guy is probably almost certainly footing the bill.
0: Okay. Also, let me add one other thing. I was born in Lubbock, Texas. When my dad was in the Air Force, I was like 8 years old when I left there. And you are right. There is nothing in Lubbock, Texas. Well, anyway, Mr. Feinbaum, thank you for taking my call, and I will definitely call back again. And you have a blessed day, sir.
1: Thank you. You too, and it was a great call. And it was a really good question, and I ask all of you the same question. I don't think society in general rewards bad behavior, but I think this comes under a business deal. And you're sitting there at Texas Tech, and I don't know all the machinations that went into this. I mean, there may be other hanging litigation. There's Cincinnati out there, remember, where he played last, that he left. And this may have just been, okay, for whatever amount of money it is, $4 to $5 million, let's cut our loss. And by the way, they probably already gave him the money. And now to go back, I just think they want to be rid of it. And I'm not saying that isn't an enormous amount of money for all of us, but for a big company, for a big institution, for a billionaire, a couple of million dollars, probably not going to change anything. And the quicker they got or get Brendan Sorsby out of Lubbock, Texas, wasn't that an old line that some coach once, was it, I can't remember who it was, it said, happiness is seeing Lubbock, Texas in my rearview mirror. That was really said. There's a lot of places that's been said about, but I'm pretty sure it was said about Lubbock, Texas. Rick is up next. Hey, Rick, go right ahead.
2: Hey, Paul, how are you?
1: We're doing great.
2: Good. I just wanted to call and ask you and beg you, actually, and ask you to please, please, please let's

0: get off this Scoresby guy from Texas Tech. We've heard enough for almost 2 weeks. He's not even in the SEC. He is one out of hundreds of quarterbacks. This is the SEC network. Texas Tech is not in the SEC. We've heard enough about the politics and the judges and Washington and all the lawsuits. And who cares? He's gone now, okay? We've talked about him. He's in the NFL or going to try to get in the NFL now. He has nothing to do with the SEC football network. And enough is enough. It's, you know, I would say 2 days would have been enough, but it's been almost 2 weeks. And I guarantee you, if the Florida and Ole Miss and LSU, Georgia, Alabama, Auburn fans agree with me, they would call in and say, Rick, I agree with you. Let's get off of him. It's almost football season. Baseball season's over. Let's talk, please, Paul, about SEC football and what's going on with those teams and those players. He's one guy, and I don't think anybody else listening in the SEC, which I'm an Alabama fan, and any other fan for the SEC conference cares to hear any more about this one guy and what he has done. He's a crook. He messed up. Let's get over it. And I'm begging you, let's stop it and let's start talking SEC football. Thank you very much. Have a great day.
1: Thank you. And baseball isn't over yet. We're about to go out to Omaha and talk about that. So, by the way, I answered my own question about Lubbock, Texas in your rearview mirror. That was a Mac Davis song in the early 80s. The name of the song was Texas in My Rearview Mirror. And the line said, I thought happiness was Lubbock, Texas in my rearview mirror. So 46 years ago, that forgettable song comes back to my mind. Bob is up next in Fort Worth. Hello, Bob.
2: Hey, Paul. I promised myself I wasn't going to do this, but I've sat and listened to this for 4 or 5 days. And I just got to chime in on that checkbook school in Lubbock, Texas.
1: Do it.
2: You know why they call it? You know why they call it a checkbook school, don't you?
1: I don't.
2: You ever heard that term?
1: I have heard that term. Yes.
2: Well, if you got a checkbook, you can get into Tech. That's
1: I like it.
2: That's the God's truth. I think it is hilarious that little old Tech has got to pump their chest out and try to run roughshod over the whole college football system, and they got slapped down and told to sit down and find their place. It tickles me to no end.
1: Well, Bob, I can always count on some honesty from you. Please keep calling.
2: All right, Bob. Talk to you later.
1: You bet. Bob from Fort Worth, shoot straight. We will take a break. Speaking of shooting straight, hitting straight might be the better answer. One game about to wrap in Omaha, another one coming up, and actually just ended. UNC has beaten West Virginia. So we'll update you on what it all means in just a minute.
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0: Okay, we head back to Omaha as things are getting very interesting. You saw that a minute ago, Georgia taking on Oklahoma tonight. North Carolina has knocked off West Virginia. We'll talk about what that means in a minute. David DeLucci joining us. First of all, David, let's look ahead to tonight. Break it down for us because there is a great deal at stake.
1: Yeah, it's a big-time matchup tonight. You know, for Georgia, this is going to be their 39th ball game against an SEC opponent. That's just a couple games shy of a record. They have gone through the gauntlet, so to speak. They're going to face an Oklahoma team that is well-rested because they had a couple extra days off because they're here 2-0. And you know what? They're playing with magic. They've started two freshmen on the mound, Cord Rager and Xander Mercurius, and they have been lights out. So why not stay with the same philosophy? They're going with another freshman tonight, hoping that he can follow. This is going to be only his second start of the year. And the Georgia's lineup, their offense that came in leading the nation, they just really haven't clicked in this tournament. They're hitting a team batting average of 184. So if you look at the stats across the board, actually Oklahoma has the better offensive stats. So we'll see tonight.
0: I mean, the easiest thing to sit here in the comfort of a studio is to say, what's wrong with them? Why are they struggling? It is the College World Series. It's a different setup. You understand it better than we do. Explain what can happen to your bats at this moment.
1: Well, Paul, there's a lot of pressure on these players at this level and in this atmosphere. We've been getting 25,000 fans a night over here. You got the national title within your grasp. And I look at the two guys that have carried Georgia all season long with Trey Phelps. He's only one. I think he's 2 for 11 in this tournament, 2 for 14 in this tournament. And Daniel Jackson, who was the Triple Crown winner, has only gotten one hit in this tournament, and that was a home run. So I just think they're trying to do too much. It looks like they're overswinging a little bit. A couple games in a row where the wind is blowing out of here, and they're swinging for the fences. They just need to dial it down. But also the pitching has extremely been impressive. It is elevated all the way across the board. We'll go back to Georgia's Joey Bolchko, who struck out 15 players. And then Caden Aoki for Georgia. Both those guys pitched complete games that were lights out. Oklahoma has done the same. So the pitching has gotten better, but you can tell there's a lot of pressure on everyone.
0: And conversely, OU, pretty obvious what's leading them. I mean, they have been lights out at the plate. Describe what they have to face tonight. A little less pressure, but still they're playing Georgia.
1: They're playing Georgia. There is a little less pressure because it's not a do-or-die matchup for them. But I'll tell you what they need to do is they need to get this win so they can have the extra days off. Because North Carolina won today, they don't have to face or throw their ace tomorrow. And that's what Oklahoma wants to do is they don't want to use their ace until they get to the championship series. Now, the Oklahoma lineup, 8 of the 9 batters have gotten a hit in this College World Series. So the pressure is off. They know what's at stake. They have been very hot. Georgia has beaten the ACC, number one team in the ACC, the number one team in the Big Ten, and Georgia while they're here. That's Oklahoma, I'm sorry. So they have played and beat the best teams in the country. This is nothing for them. They feel like they're playing for house with house money. And I like to say it all starts with their leadoff hitter, Jason Walk, who's got 3 hits, and he's been outstanding leading the game off every time.
0: Yeah, I want to get back to your pitching question because clearly when you lose a game in this, you are in trouble. I'll get to North Carolina in a minute, but in terms of what's at stake for Georgia, they and obviously Oklahoma kind of fit, frame the pitching matchup for us and why it is so important, obviously, for Oklahoma to get out of here tonight.
1: Yeah, so if they can get, you know, maybe 3 innings out of Nick, like I said, it's his second start of the season. He pitched in a regional game. He went 7 innings. You hope he can give you 3. And if he can, you can go with your usual bullpen rotation. Probably LJ Mercurius will come in. He's been dominant in the bullpen. But if you start dipping in there and you start using guys up, then you're depleted for tomorrow's matchup, which will be a elimination loser goes home. Now, on the other end, Georgia is actually going to dip into their bullpen to have a starter tonight. Not sure who they're going to throw. It could be Paul Farley. I believe he only has 3 starts on the year. So both sides, you're going to see pitchers that have not logged in a whole lot of starts. Now, they've been relievers. They've come in the later innings. It's a totally different situation than when you step on the mound in the first inning, score 0-0. The nerves are in there. The butterflies are in there. And the guy that can overcome that and shut down the opposing team for probably the first two innings for their offense to get going. And look, when we talk about offense, we got the wind blowing out today at about 25, 30 miles an hour. So it doesn't matter if you lead the nation in home runs. All you got to do is get a ball up in the air to left center to right fielder, and it's getting out of the ballpark.
0: And not to get too far ahead, but North Carolina played a minute ago, and they clearly want chaos, do they not? They'd love to see this thing continue. And if it does continue and Georgia wins tonight, not to start getting ahead to Saturday, but how does that change the dynamics of the championship series?
1: Georgia is going to, or actually, no matter what, if they have to play another game tomorrow, Georgia and Oklahoma, whoever wins that game tomorrow, they're going to have to be offensive to beat North Carolina because they're going to dip so deep into that pitching staff. And tomorrow you will see both teams use their aces to go to the championship series. So North Carolina is sitting back. They're in the best case scenario that they have because they have their ace, Jason DeCaro, sitting on the side. He's going to be watching baseball, relaxing tomorrow. It couldn't have been set up more perfect for them. Their hopes is that these two teams not only battle it out tonight, but also battle it out tomorrow.
0: David, thank you. We'll be watching later tonight after the game, you and Dari, with post-game coverage live from Omaha. Quite a bit at stake tonight, starting in a couple of hours. We appreciate David DeLucci joining us. Let's take Odishe now as we move on. Hello, Odishe. Good afternoon.
2: Hey, Mr. Feinbaum. I can't understand, and I called yesterday about the whole paying the NIL for Sorsby. And I know that's the topic of the week, last couple of weeks. But the bigger picture is the two people that's complained about not talking about football or complaining about what your topic is. I don't know if they know that this is a caller-driven show. Whatever is on the mind of the caller, you allow on your show. And there's this nifty gadget, if they're especially in the car, it's called a knob. And if they touch that knob, they can change the channel if they don't like what they're hearing. But what's happening right now is the hot topic. That is what you're going to discuss, regardless of whether it's their team or what their top five teams are or whatnot. And, Mr. Feinbaum, I give you kudos for what you have to put up with. God bless you. Praying for you and praying for everybody that calls in that is having an ailment. Love you, bud.
0: Thank you very much, Odishe. And let me make it very clear. It is a caller-driven show. We have certain guests, as we just did, setting the table for what is important. It's not a matter of our opinion. Everybody knows what's happening in Omaha. Everybody knows what's happening in the college football world. We don't tell callers what to talk about. When a caller like the one a minute ago calls in, I shrug my shoulders because we've all heard it before, and it really just doesn't matter. We are well aware that this program is televised on the SEC network. We're also well aware it's distributed to many, many radio stations around the country and nationally on satellite radio. So we try to choose the topics based on what is in the news, not what we think the audience should hear. The audience will ultimately dictate what they want to hear by choosing to be here or not. We'll take a short break, and we are coming back.
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0: Back, and it has been a busy one this afternoon on a Wednesday. Let's get to David up next in Florida. Hello, David. Good afternoon.
1: Hey, Paul. I've been meaning to ask, how close was Texas from being the Miami of last year? And what I'm, my hypothesis is had Texas not played Ohio State, they would have made the CFP in the way they go. And the quarterback was playing better, and the team was doing better in their towards the end of the season. But I don't know. I mean, you had a good guest yesterday. He was talking about the blocking issues with Texas and their supporting the running back. So you know, how closer were they from making the championship and well making the CFP and maybe making a run to the championship game?
0: I think they could have survived the Ohio State game. The game that got them was Florida. It was inexcusable the way they played down there against a poorly coached and somewhat undermanned team. They just let up that day. I expected them to lose to Georgia. Had they lost Ohio State and Georgia, they would have survived. They wouldn't have been in great shape from a seeding standpoint. They probably would have gotten, very well would have gotten either Miami. I'm thinking they may have gotten Miami, quite frankly, the first round. And don't forget, as I'm sure you haven't, Texas A&M came within one pass of beating Miami. So I think what you laid out is interesting. Would they have then played Ohio State again? Could they have beaten them? Yeah. That Ohio State team on New Year's Eve was very beatable.
1: Okay. Well, it just shows how racist thin the margins are. So thanks for your time.
0: Thanks. Yeah, the problem with Texas, though, they just really, their play calling was terrible at the beginning of the year. Their blocking was anemic, and they just simply couldn't get it going. Bash is up next. Hey, Bash.
2: Thank you, Paul. I'm enjoying the show today. Thank you for taking my call. I enjoyed especially your interview with Clark Lee, and I want to ask you, did that interview, Paul, did it sound like somebody who is committed to the Vanderbilt Commodores and that he is going to be the Kirby Smart version of his old alma mater to the Commodores going forward, Paul?
0: Yeah, I think the closest Clark Lee probably came to leaving was last year. In fact, I remember we were in Nashville for the, what game was it? I don't know, I think the Kentucky game. It was near the end of the year, and I was talking to him off the air, and I came away thinking he was leaving. He was under enormous pressure. He was talking about all the things that were happening, not only Pavia and the season, but he was getting offers. And I think in the end, he just made a very unconventional decision to stay where you are. Most people don't do that, and I think it was a very wise decision.
2: Do you think that decision had to be any influenced by the success out of nowhere that the Indiana Hoosiers built last year, Paul, after making the playoffs the year before but having a horrible postseason, and then they turn around 1 year later, and with good coaching, with good core principles, they are the reigning defending national champions, and maybe that affected Clark Lee in his decision. What do you think?
0: It could have, but I think what also predicated it is the structure or the infrastructure at Vanderbilt. The AD, you know her story. The president, you've seen him on here before. And I think he just felt that it was a good time to double down. Now, the problem, I think, for Clark Lee is the most obvious. It's the schedule. I've talked to him twice now in a week, and that 9-game schedule will likely hurt Vanderbilt as much as anyone in the SEC.
2: Maybe right, but that 9-game schedule wouldn't hurt them as much if Diego Pavia was going to. Was that it, Paul? Like, if Diego had any eligibility left, he would have used it, but he ran out. Is that what was the
0: deal?
2: Yeah,
0: no. I mean, there was nobody in Nashville last year at the end of the year thought Diego Pavia was coming back. But we have the schedule up, Bash, and here's what I mean by that. He's got a game against NC State. He should win that game. NC State doesn't win big games very often. But then, those road games at Auburn, at Georgia, Ole Miss, I like the fact, I mean, you've got, how about these three straight games? I mean, you can't do much better than this. Two are on the road, but still, Arkansas, at Kentucky, open date at Mississippi State. I mean, you can bag three wins right there and then roll the dice at the end of the year with Alabama and Tennessee at home.
2: You got to be kidding me, Paul. Who did the Vanderbilt Commodores pay off in the SEC scheduling committee to give them the three easiest cupcakes in the conference their first three games? I'm like, what is this?
0: You can't do any better than that. I didn't notice that last week during the schedule show, but you look at three-game stretches. Name me a better one.
2: You know what? You can do better than that, Paul. If you're the Vanderbilt Commodores, you know what team you can add in that schedule, and it's an easy win, too? The Missouri Tigers and Eli Drinkwitz.
0: That's funny. Yeah, I got to get you and Eli together one day. I think you guys would be great friends.
2: We would absolutely break the internet with his awkwardness and my hostility towards him. It would be a very, like a man in the woods who doesn't know a bear is there attacking him, and he's just happy to be in the woods.
0: Why do you hate him so much?
2: Well, it kind of got instigated more during the media days you had with him in his interview. And he was so arrogant thinking that, like you said, Paul, you addressed him, like, directly and said that if it doesn't work out for you this season, then you're just going to get a buyout contract and sit at home and do nothing, right? And what did he say to you there, Paul? He couldn't disagree with that. Said, like, oh, I'm just going to retire and just take your job, Paul.
0: Yeah, he does know he can get a TV job. But right now, Bash, when you have, I don't know what his buyout is, it's probably enormous, but when you have, you know, 20, 30, 40, $50 million, maybe, or 70 like DeBoer, do you think that really puts any, I mean, do you think you go to bed at night worried about your future? I mean, I guarantee you do not.
2: No person who is a Jimmy Sexton client, Paul, has to worry about that. You know this. He's done it for all of his clients. Every one of them, if they don't succeed, has that contingency plan in the back if it doesn't go well. It's how he's handled all of his clients. Because let me tell you this, Paul. Is Jimmy like John Calipari when he goes to NBA games and watches his former players battle against each other? And like when Sexton goes to any SEC game on a Saturday, it's like, oh, my children. Fight fair, but also fight dirty.
0: Yeah, no, I've seen him I've seen him in press boxes and suites at airports on Saturday, and he just kind of rolls. I mean, he does go to a lot of games. I remember I saw him a couple of years ago at the at the Columbus, Mississippi airport. That's near Mississippi State. He was flying in there. He had been on the West Coast the night before watching a USC game. I mean, he makes the rounds, but it's all easy lifting. He's in a private plane. He's in luxury boxes. It doesn't really matter to him because even if his coach loses, you know what happens. He gets another one of his coaches in his place.
2: A coach loses, another coach that he manages takes his place, and the coach that just lost his job is sitting comfortably with a nice buyout check.
0: Yeah, I mean, Bash, listen, most of us, as we get older, what keeps us up at night? Worried about feeding our family and being secure. None of Jimmy Sexton's clients have that concern. We will take a short break. One more hour to go.
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5: 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Major League Baseball is in full effect, and futures in college and NFL are starting to pick up. Don't forget about the four great restaurants on the property and the Bottleneck Blues Bar on the weekend. Step into the Gurkha Cigar Lounge to pick up a stick to take to the house or have on the property. Don't forget, Kicking It with Keith is every Friday at 4:30 on the Drive for the latest tips and trends. 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